0: We've reached out to the RCMP to confirm details, but have not received an answer at this time. There's word of yet another U.S. service member's death this weekend, following the deaths of as many as two others on Friday. ABC News national correspondent Stephen Portnoy has the details.
1: The update from U.S. Central Command says unidentified remains were found at the location in Jordan where two U.S. service members were killed Friday and a third was reported missing. Separately, CENTCOM says another American service member died in northern Iraq Saturday when an Iranian drone was blown up there in what's being called a controlled detonation of an unexploded ordnance. Another American was wounded in that incident.
0: The Defense Department says 17 American troops have been killed in the war so far, with more than 400 being wounded. As tensions in the Middle East escalate, oil prices are once again on the rise as ships are left stranded in the Strait of Hormuz.
2: Iranian state media reports the regime intercepted four ships in the strait today, warning those waiting to pass that they must directly coordinate with the IRGC. Data from maritime analytics firm Kepler shows ship traffic dropping significantly, as low as single digits in recent days compared to about 70 ships that crossed per day during the temporary memorandum of understanding, and roughly 100 per day before the war began.
0: That's ABC's Christiane Cordero. Canada is expected to soon join a multinational program designing a next-generation fighter jet, but not as a full-fledged member.
3: Canada is eyeing observer status, not making the jet, but getting access to inside information before deciding on whether to buy it. Defense Minister David McGuinty's office would not confirm the news, but international media have reported 4 months. Ottawa is set to sign on to the program for the sixth-gen fighter with the UK, Japan, and Italy. That announcement could happen on the margins of the Farnborough Air Show in the UK on Tuesday. Kyle Duggan, The Canadian Press, Ottawa.
0: The federal government is defending its new crime legislation after criticism from Conservative MPs in Regina. Conservative MPs gathered outside Regina's provincial courthouse to criticize Bill C-14, saying the federal government is overselling changes to Canada's bail system. Conservative MP Larry Brock says Canadians shouldn't be fooled by the government's messaging.
4: The illusion and the narrative that Mark Carney and Sean Fraser, his justice minister, are spreading across the country is misleading, it's false, it is wrong.
0: The federal government says the new law fulfills its promise to crack down on repeat and violent offenders by tightening bail rules and increasing penalties for serious crimes. A pit found in eastern Quebec has been confirmed to be a 390-million-year-old meteorite impact crater.
5: In late 2023, amateur astronomer Joel Lapointe was using Google Maps to plan a summer road trip when he stumbled upon a strange-looking hole in the ground about 100 kilometers north of the town of Magpie. A team of researchers followed up on that discovery and are now set to present their findings at the annual meeting of the Meteorological Society in Germany less than a month from now. Western University Earth Sciences Professor Gordon Osinski says the circular topical features of the pit and early analysis of rock samples piqued interest and eventually led to an expedition to the crater in 2025. Don Mitchell, The Canadian Press.
0: And a recap of our top story this afternoon. The Saskatchewan Roughriders are mourning the loss of one of their own. Just this afternoon, the CFL club announced that linebacker Jaden Dahlke has died after a crash last night. He was 30 years old. The latest local news is as close as your phone. 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In Regina and southern Saskatchewan tonight, partly cloudy and a low of 17. Tomorrow, mainly cloudy with a 30% chance of showers or thunderstorms and a high of 24. Tuesday, sunny and a high of 25. In Saskatoon and central Saskatchewan tonight, showers with a risk of a thunderstorm and a low of 17. Tomorrow, mainly cloudy with a 30% chance of showers, a risk of a thunderstorm and a high of 23. Tuesday, sunny and a high of 26. 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

0: Well, it's Parks Week in Saskatchewan. It was also Craven over the weekend. Maybe you were driving out there. Maybe you're going camping. A lot of us are using a lot of gas these days, as we often do during the summer. And just as we were beginning to see some relief, and I do use that word lightly because $1.50 shouldn't really feel like relief at the pumps, but as we are beginning to see some relief at the pumps.
1: The U.S. military says it's completed another wave of strikes against Iran that began on Sunday night, the fourth in the space of a week.
0: Well, forget the memorandum of understanding Iran and the United States signed in recent weeks, because they appear to potentially be heading back toward war again, with Iran vowing revenge for the killing of its leader. And now, just breaking news, the United States renewing its blockade of shipping to and from Iran. More uncertainty for the global oil markets. What does this mean for you here in Saskatchewan on our roads? Well, our next guest hopefully has some answers. Roger McKnight, we're putting a lot on your plate today, but you're the Chief Petroleum Analyst at Enpro. Welcome back to the Evan Bray Show.
2: I'm pleased to be here.
0: All right. So, Roger, just watching what is happening in the headlines over this weekend, with these, you know, tit for tat strikes going on in the Middle East between the U.S. and Iran. Now, with President Donald Trump renewing, the U.S. blockade of shipping to and from Iran. How are you looking at this in terms of gas prices?
2: Well, it's sort of a revolving dory that you're going in and you're going out. The ceasefire is on. Prices come down. The ceasefire is off. Prices go up. So right now it's off, so prices are going to go up. How long this goes on for, I'm really having a tough time reading President Trump's mind. I don't think he understands the memorandum of understanding, because I certainly don't. So I empathize with the consumer, because they're asking questions that really nobody has any answer to. I watch the stock market. I watch the New York Harbor futures prices. They change every day. They change by a different amount. Depends if the war is on, the war is off, whatever anybody else is saying. So it looks... And we're running up to the U.S. midterms in November. God knows what's going to happen between now and then, because in all honesty, global inventories are very, very low, and this is not a good sign. When your inventories are low, your prices are going to have to go up, and there's no way you can replace some of these inventories right now, because everybody's been going to the corner store, going to the strategic petroleum reserves, everybody is, and they've been drawing down on that, and that's been keeping prices down, but that's going to come to a crashing end.
0: So, okay, I want to talk about the midterms in a minute, but let's talk about first what's been happening just in recent days. It's been several days now of these strikes going back and forth again between Iran and the United States, of course, with that ceasefire ending. How quickly do we feel the impact of that when it comes to the pumps here? Are we already seeing gas prices going up? Can we expect them to be going up higher and higher over the next day or two?
2: It's 48 hours, basically, from the time the New York Harbor prices come out, the closing prices, which is about 4 o'clock Eastern time. It's 24 hours for the wholesale prices to react to that, and then there's a 24-hour delay until it hits the pump. So all in all, from the end of day today, it'll be 2 days before you see it at the pump. That's pretty quick, by the way.
0: And how much of a change is that? Like how drastic of a price shift can happen in that 48 hours?
2: Well, unfortunately, I'm seeing diesel prices alone going up 5 cents in about in 2 days. So, gasoline prices up about 2 cents so far. But we're still in the morning time here. Wait till late in the afternoon, that could all change. That's a problem I have. People ask questions like exactly the questions you asked, but really it's a dynamic. It's not a static situation. So. And when the dynamic is in the mind of the President of the United States, that's really hard to figure out.
0: Yes, no kidding. Okay, so let's talk then. And if you're just joining us, I'm Tamara Cherry, filling in for Evan Bray this week. I'm speaking with Roger McKnight, who is the Chief Petroleum Analyst at Enpro. Roger, let's talk about the midterms elections coming up in November in the United States. Again, Saskatchewan listeners may think, how is this relevant?

0: the price at the pump going to, say, $2 a liter or whatever it is per gallon, I can certainly squawk about that. And the way I can squawk is with my voting power, and that is his problem. He's running out of options. People are going, he's going to the SPR, he's releasing a product from the Strategic Petroleum Reserve in the United States. Well, that's now at 44% capacity. It can't get any much lower than that. He's talking about lowering taxes. Well, that's a temporary measure, too, because everybody knows you pay me now, you pay me later. If you're not paying me now, you're going to pay me later. And so the tax game is running out of strength. So I don't know what else he can do. This war is artificially increasing prices, supporting prices, and unless that strait is permanently opened, with all confidence opened, then prices are going to just bounce all over the place. This week they're going up, next week they could go down. That's not a very good political platform to stand on.
1: Gas prices, as you mentioned a moment ago, they go up very quickly when something happens in the Middle East within 24, 48 hours.
0: Yes.
1: They don't go down that quickly, though, do they, and when the ceasefire is announced? Or do they? Like, why do they go up so quickly but take so long to come down, or feel like they take so long?
0: They don't really take that long to come down. There's inventory switches that have to be done and this sort of thing, but the media, no disrespect, the media jump on the fact that prices go up real quick, mm-hmm. and then don't come down as fast, but they do come down, but not as quickly.
1: Okay, so we're talking about what is happening in Iran this week. Of course, we're talking about the midterm elections. What about here at home in Canada? Do you expect to see our politicians reacting to these global gas prices even further, or
0: how can they?
1: Well, exactly. It's very volatile.
0: We've already got rid of the excise tax. That's 10 cents a liter for gasoline and 4 cents a liter for diesel. So, and that runs out on Labor Day. I can almost guarantee, if this war keeps going on, dispute if you like, that will be extended into January 2027. Politically, it's almost impossible for any politician to increase prices in these volatile times.
1: How high do you think gas can get if as these hostilities, there's so many different words we can use for it, hostilities, war, conflict, can they just go up and up and up? Do you think there's a ceiling? Like, what can drivers expect for the rest of the summer, would you say?
0: I think there's a point where the consumer says, the heck with it, I'm not really going to get in the car. I'll just leave it in the driveway. When it was threatening to hit $2 a liter in parts of the country, that was really started the demand destruction. Mm. The only way you're going to get prices down, if the price is so high that the consumer doesn't want to do this, and you don't want to play this game anymore, and that's the way it'll come down. But unfortunately, in North America, the car rules the world. Mm. Where rules our world. People will drive anywhere for anything, and gasoline is the essential commodity. Diesel is going to be the real problem coming this fall, because U.S. diesel inventories are 12% below their 5-year average, and I swear to God, diesel is the big problem, not only in North America but globally. And when diesel prices are going to spike, and they're going to spike, it'll drag up gasoline in the fall, right before the midterms.
1: Okay, have a great day, Roger. Thank you. Here on 980 CJME and 650 CKOM,
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10: 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What's it going to be like today? Especially now that summer is here. We have the same question because we live here too. 980 CJME has the official forecast for laying in the sun. As heard on the Evan Bray Show, the voice of Saskatchewan. 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
11: The complexity of the application process, the sheer number of benefits that were available, and some of the inconsistencies. We're always looking to make things easier, simpler, better.
12: This is a file that our offices are inundated with all the time. Folks on living on said are struggling.
13: Well, those were the voices of our Saskatchewan Minister of Social Services, Terry Jensen, and Jared Clark from the NDP. It's a program that more than 18,000 Saskatchewan residents rely on. The Saskatchewan Assured Income for Disability Program, more commonly known as SED. And last week, the provincial government announced the second round of changes to the program this year. The government says the changes will simplify the system, reduce paperwork, and put more money in the pockets of 40% of recipients. But Inclusion Saskatchewan, the organization that helped build SED in the first place, says there are serious questions about what people could lose. Christina Martins-Funk is the CEO of Inclusion Saskatchewan, and she joins us now. Christina, welcome to the Evan Bray Show.
14: Thanks so much for having me, Tamara.
13: Of course. So, Christina, for people who are not familiar with SED, walk us through what the government announced last week and what it actually means for people living with disabilities in Saskatchewan.
14: Absolutely. Saskatchewan Assured Income for Disability was created as an income support for people who experience disability in Saskatchewan. And it's supposed to be something that is consistent and available to meet the daily living needs of disabled people across the province. And this is something that many people rely on for exactly that, for daily living needs. And so the government has been working to address some of the things that we and others have been raising as concerns for a long time, which is that the system can be really complicated to navigate and to access, that there can be a lot of delays, and so that there's opportunity to make it easier for people to use. And so some of these changes are intended to do that. But what happened this round of changes is that a number of benefits that were sort of add-ons to the basic benefit have been removed, and they've been amalgamated or lumped together with the main basic benefit. And that is intended to make the process simpler so that you don't have to provide as much documentation for each of the additional benefits because they're already all together in one. But there is the chance that there are some people who will not receive as much money because of it.
13: So are these benefits that are being removed the benefits that the government was referring to as the quote-unquote underutilized benefits?
14: Some of them are underutilized, and some of them are ones that are pretty standard. And so the government has increased the basic rate by approximately $100 a person, but it's understood that that includes some of those very well utilized benefits that most people have. And so it doesn't necessarily mean an increase for some people because they just are getting it now in the basic benefit instead of the separate ones such as telephone benefit and laundry benefit and some of those.
13: Okay, so...
14: But then there were some
13: Please continue.
14: There were some that were underutilized, according to the government. Things like the household task benefit, where if you needed some help around your home to get some of the things, the tasks done in your home, they say that there was less than 4% of said beneficiaries using that benefit. However, for people who need that help in their home, that can be really critical for daily living. And those benefits are now being lumped into one, and the increase may not cover that.
13: Okay, so yes, underutilized does not mean not utilized. There are still people using some of these benefits. Can you give me a concrete example or some concrete examples of what that means for someone whose life depends on one of those benefits that are now being lumped in together with the others?
14: Right. So with underutilized benefits, that can be used to describe a couple different situations. One of them might be somebody for whom disability is much more complex. And so, you know, just because this program is for disabled people, it doesn't mean it looks the same for each person accessing it. Mm. So that might be somebody with much higher needs and much higher costs in their lives. But it also might be underutilized because some people just aren't aware of it. Because the system is complex, not everyone is aware of the additional add-on benefits that they could be requesting and accessing based on their circumstances.
13: All right. If you're just joining us, I'm Tamara Cherry in for Evan Bray this week, and I'm speaking with Christina Martins-Funk, who is the CEO of Inclusion Saskatchewan. We're talking about an announcement from the provincial government last week that about changes that are coming on September 1st to the Saskatchewan Assured Income for Disability Program, more commonly known as SED. And Christina, the Minister of Social Services said that, quote, no current clients will receive less money because of these changes. That's very interesting wording. No current clients. So what does this mean for someone who enters the SED program after September 1st?
14: Well, it means that some of those benefits that they may be used to qualify for aren't there anymore. And so they will be part of this new lumped together benefit, which, like I said, has about a $100 increase to take into account that a number of other benefits are now lumped in. But the government has said that that will mean that most people, the increase will only be about $46 per month, and that's an average. But if you are a person for whom disability is more complex, it will be less than that. And for new clients, we don't have enough information to know how that will impact them. But again, it will be these new rates. It won't be the ones with the add-ons.
13: As we've mentioned, Christina, this is the second round of changes to come to the program this year. And I'm wondering, ahead of this latest round of changes, did your organization, was Inclusion Sask Did you guys hear from the government before this was announced? Were there meaningful consultations that took place?
14: We've been advocating to the government quite often and meeting with the minister to talk about a number of issues around inclusion and accessibility in the province, particularly with said we are asking for some improvements on system navigation. So people are having significant delays in trying to reach their worker who helps them navigate the system, and as well as delays in payments for additional benefits. And so that is where we would like to see some focus and some improvement. We've also been raising concerns about the rental rates that are part of Saskatchewan Assured Income for Disability. Those rates are not meeting what current rental rates are across the province. And so we're also asking for changes there.
13: Okay, so walk me through some of those concerns then. If someone's monthly payment does not go down with these upcoming changes to SED, what are you specifically worried about with that people with disabilities could lose under this new approach?
14: So disability doesn't look the same for each person. And there are some people for whom this level of financial support will be similar to how it was before, or maybe a slight increase. But for those people who need a lot more support in their daily life, this could mean using money that they would use for other things and investing it into some of the basic needs that they need. It's really difficult to understand the impact. And so we at Inclusion Saskatchewan are going to be monitoring these changes and working with people with intellectual disabilities to see how they are impacted and talking with the government if we see concerns, if there is anybody who's negatively impacted by these changes.
13: All right. Christina Martins-Funk, CEO of Inclusion Saskatchewan, thank you so much for your time.
14: Thank you for having me, Tamara. Have a great day.
13: You too, thanks. And I should note that somebody who could speak to this is Social Services Minister Terry Jensen. We have asked, we've reached out to the government and requested that Minister Jensen join us on the show. So we may be bringing you that conversation later this week. All right. I'm Tamara Cherry filling in for Evan Bray. We've got more coming up on the other side of the break here on 650 CKOM and 980 CJME.
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2: Good evening. I'm Roman Hader. The Saskatchewan Roughriders are mourning the loss of one of their own this weekend. The CFL club announced this afternoon that linebacker Jayden Dahlke has died after a car crash last night. In that statement, the team says its thoughts go out to his family, who traveled the country to watch him live out his dream. He was 30 years old. The latest U.S. military airstrikes in the Middle East have been targeting Iran's Revolutionary Guard. It's in retaliation to a strike this weekend that killed three American soldiers. Exchanges this weekend have seen both countries target bridges, electrical facilities, and other infrastructure. Prince Albert police say a man who was struck by a vehicle Friday night was transported to hospital in critical condition. Police say the driver responsible fled the scene and hasn't been located. In Regina and southern Saskatchewan tonight, partly cloudy and a low of 17. Tomorrow, mainly cloudy with a 30% chance of showers or thunderstorms and a high of 24. In Saskatoon and central Saskatchewan tonight, showers with a risk of a thunderstorm and a low of 17. Tomorrow, partly cloudy with a 60% chance of showers, a risk of a thunderstorm and a high of 23. For news anytime, go to cjme.com and ckom.com. I'm Roman Hader.
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17: Is it an island or is it the shoreline? Coal deposits were formed about 100 million years ago in swamps, when vast wet areas that saw trees grow, die, and rot. Now, this swamp had edges, but also had some areas of high ground within it, almost islands of sorts. Eventually, a glacier came along and leveled the entire area while dumping a lot of gravel on top. Thus, the main coal deposit and islands are level. Now, when doing coal exploration and deposit mapping via drilling, you may hit a small island. So you don't know if you're at the edge of the big deposit or just an island inside of it, since both are at the same depth. So when exploring for coal, you need to drill the entire area to ensure you found the edge of the deposit, not just some island in the middle. Is it an island or is it the shoreline? I'm Eric Anderson from CIMSA.
16: Prosperity Saskatchewan, presented by the Government of Saskatchewan and Nutrien.
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13: Well, when we talk about what is happening in the Middle East, as we discussed earlier in the show, the world's most critical oil choke point, the Strait of Hormuz, is once again under a U.S. military blockade. And so naturally, a renewed push to build a pipeline from Alberta to British Columbia's northwest coast is generating excitement across Canada's energy sector. But not everyone is convinced it will become a reality, and they can be forgiven for that if you know anything about our pipeline building history in this country. Supporters say it could help Canada reduce its reliance on the U.S. market and open the door to new customers in Asia, while skeptics point to the political, regulatory, and financial hurdles that have stalled similar projects in the past. Del Mondor is the CEO of Alden Oils in Weyburn, and he says he believes that the chances of this pipeline being built are still less than 50%. He joins us now to explain why he is cautious and what this project could mean for Saskatchewan producers and what needs to change if Canada wants to get major energy infrastructure built. Del Mondor, welcome to the Evan Bray Show.
26: Well, thanks for having me on.
13: Okay, so earlier this month, the federal and Alberta governments announced a $35 billion oil pipeline to the West Coast. What was your initial reaction to that announcement?
26: Well, I mean, overall, it's a great shift towards, you know, the country wanting prosperity, and I think a shift in government thinking as well as the people of Canada towards, I think the people of Canada have always been there. I think it's the government that's actually kind of slowly moving towards that. But let's face it, we've got an overdose of MOUs going here. I feel like Ottawa's got a lot of IOUs to pay here if I want to keep on the acronyms. Mm-hmm. So
13: you've said the political factors, Del, are stacked up against the project. What are those barriers today?
26: Well, look, at C-69 was passed several years ago. I mean, we call it the No Pipelines Act. And it's true. I mean, the regulatory delays, the vagueness of, you know, what target we need to hit, the rules, I mean, the complexity, that's not proper law. That's not enabling a private company the ability to even go into this. The fact that anyone, including non-Canadians, can object to this pipeline and the onerous, you know, the responsibility of not only the environmental of the pipe and the moving and the putting it in the ground, but also the downstream and all of the effects. It just created a situation where it was an impossibility. It includes things like gender in its bylaws. In C-69, I mean, how could a private company ever say, yeah, we think it's a good idea, let's jump into these shark infested waters of Canadian politics and rules to get this pipe in the ground? Nobody's going to do it.
13: So if you're just joining us, I'm Tamara Cherry in for Evan Bray, and I'm speaking with Del Mondor, who is the CEO of Weyburn's Alden Oils. And Del, you know, you just mentioned Bill C-69. Yeah. So this replaced the old National Energy Board review process with a broader one that required federal regulators to consider not just environmental impacts, but also social, health, indigenous and gender-based impacts of major resource projects, including pipelines. But of course, there's other reason for pessimism on this. Northern Gateway, killed by Trudeau in 2016 after years of Indigenous and environmental opposition. Energy East, TransCanada withdrew from that in 2017. I mean, those are the precedents that everyone in the oil patch is obviously thinking about. What are the odds, considering that and everything else you've said, of this project, this Alberta to BC project, actually going through?
26: Okay, well, so this C-69, it is as it is, right? The anti-prosperity bill, I don't get it, but that's okay. C-5 was introduced, which kind of gives broad reaching power for the government to override all of these laws of 69, tanker ban, some of the other emissions caps. So it gives this broad sweeping power. Okay, but the laws are still in there. So it also can be taken away. And I think that's the pessimism of industry. So let's face it, the only way for this to happen is with public funds. And it's a sad commentary of where we're at. Now, the shift in government as well as people to, you know, basically saying this has to happen. Like TMX showed us the massive impact on GDP and the Canadian positioning in the oil and gas world. Let's do it again, because it's going to bring even more prosperity, jobs, like 179,000 jobs spinning off of this, not only with this, but with Pathways, 38,000 jobs that were created with TMX. Those are the kind of things that the government, I think, is finally listening to.
13: Mm-hmm.
26: I still think, you know, if you really want to get something built, you know, you want your highway built, take the speed bumps out, take all of the barriers, get the get this pathway clear for us to build this thing. Why?
13: Well, that, I mean, as you mentioned, though, I mean, that is clearly what Carney government is trying to do with Bill C-5. They're trying to make this a national interest project. So with Carney standing up there with Alberta Premier Danielle Smith announcing this $35 billion pipeline, why still the pessimism? You know, you mentioned that this would have to be public dollars. Is the price tag also a problem? You know, Trans Mountain was supposed to cost $7 billion and ended up costing $34 billion. Should we not believe this price tag? Do you see that as a barrier in and of itself?
26: For me, no. I think it's an egregious price, but it's also going to lead us to huge prosperity. My father used to say, long after the price is forgotten, the value remains. And this is definitely this case. So $43.5 billion that this new pipe, as well as the new port that's going to be built in Delta, I mean, it's all good value. I just wish it was with private dollars instead of the taxpayer putting that up. But, you know, yes, I was quoted last week in the Financial Post saying that this, I give this less than a 50% chance.
13: Mm-hmm.
26: Well, 2 months ago, I would have gave it a 0% chance. And today, with another MOU recently signed about the pathways and a little bit watered down pathways, I'm probably slowly walking those percentages up. I might be above 50% now.
13: So we're actually speaking to a very optimistic Del Mondor, is what you're saying. This isn't a story of pessimism. This is optimism in our province.
26: So I'm a raging bull as far as the oil and gas market goes.
13: Mm-hmm.
26: As far as our company in Weyburn drilling, all the great oil producers in Canada doing the responsible extraction of oil and gas, I'm a raging bull as far as the open market. What I am pessimistic about is as soon as governments get involved in anything other than making the rules and acting as policemen, then my pessimism starts to come out.
13: You're listening to the Evan Bray Show. I'm in for Evan. I being Tamara Cherry, in for Evan all week. On 980 CJME and 650 CKOM.
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13: You're feeling it. I'm feeling it. We are all still feeling the squeeze every time we head to the grocery store. Food prices are up more than 4% year over year. A family of four is on track to spend nearly $1,000 more on groceries this year than last. And now, and this is completely bonkers to me, more Canadians are turning to buy now, pay later programs just to cover the cost of food. Meanwhile, there's a new class action settlement in the works, this time involving beef price fixing. It's a beef, folks, and I can't get enough of saying that. We have a beef on our hands. Dr. Sylvain Charlebois is the senior director of the Agri-Food Analytics Lab at Dalhousie University and one of the country's leading voices on food prices. He joins me now. Sylvain, welcome back to the show.
27: Hey, good morning.
13: Okay, so let's start with this beef. A lot of Canadians just got their piece of the Loblaw bread price fixing scheme lawsuit money. Most people, I think, got around $49, I think it was. Now there's another one, an $8 million beef price fixing settlement. What happened here?
27: Well, I think we're heavily influenced by the United States. Similar cases erupted in the U.S. Some lawyers thought it was a good idea to launch class action lawsuits, but not only that, class action lawsuits in the U.S. were coupled with investigation led by the White House. The White House, they actually went after beef packers. And and last year, GBS, Brazilian-owned GBS, wrote a $57 million check just to basically keep the case out of courts, essentially. And the reason is pretty simple. I mean, these companies like Cargill, for example, they're privately owned companies that they do not want to open up their books, show margins, etc., on for any of their verticals, including cattle and beef. And so I wasn't surprised to see that in the U.S. But here we are in Canada, and lawyers are inspired by what's going on in the U.S. And of course, same reaction. They're trying to keep these cases out of court. Settling for, I believe, $8 million with GPS and National Beef for $500,000. It's not much money when you think about the fact that the average Canadian household will spend about 40% of its food budget on animal proteins at the grocery store. Mm-hmm. So $8 million, I mean, the bread price fixing scandal payment was over $500 million, $500 million. So it's really nothing. But at the same time, I honestly, Tamara, I'm not surprised. When you look at beef prices the last several years, a lot of it can be explained, but a lot of it can't. And I do wonder how the oligopoly that we have that includes both GBS from Brazil and Cargill from the United States, how they're inflating prices. And some cuts, prices have actually gone way up. Even ground beef is up about 25% year to year, which is really incredible. It's the cheapest bovine protein at the meat counter. So a lot of people are feeling it and do ask questions, including myself. And so when I heard about this class action and being settled out of court, I was absolutely not surprised.
13: Hmm. What does it say to you, Sylvain Charlebois, the fact that this investigation was led by the White House, that the White House would go after beef packers? What does that say about the conversation between, you know, politics, grocery prices, but also, you know, they want to, like, they're hearing from a lot of beef lobbyists, I'm sure, at the White House.
27: Oh, absolutely. It's the same here. It would be like here in Canada, the Prime Minister's office going after beef packers, which would be unheard of. Can you imagine?
13: Well, but you said we're heavily influenced by the United States. Maybe could you imagine that happening in Canada?
27: But here's the thing, Tamara. I mean, the bread price investigation is still going on after 11 years by the Competition Bureau. Where is the Bureau? And that's why Canadians are running out of patience, and lawyers know that, and that's why they're going after these companies. So I do question the Competition Bureau's modus operandi. Can they deliver? And I know that they have more power now than just a few years ago. They're afraid of using it, but now they're starting to look into food, to better understand food system, which is great. That's what we heard in the spring. But at the same time, I think Canadians rely on the government to actually clean things up. And when they start an investigation, it lasts forever. Mm-hmm. In the United States, within months, even under Joe Biden, by the way, same thing, within 3 months after the investigation was launched, checks were being sent out.
13: Mm. All right. If you're just joining us, I'm Tamara Cherry in for Evan Bray this week, and I'm speaking with Dr. Sylvain Charlebois, who is the Senior Director of Agri-Food Analytics Lab at Dalhousie University. And Sylvain, I want to talk to you about something that really caught our eye. More Canadians are now using buy now, pay later, something that many have used in the past to buy, say, a big screen TV or a forever mattress just to pay for groceries. That is alarming to me. So as the guy who predicted grocery spending would go up to almost $1,000 a year for Canadian households this year, what is your reaction to the fact that there was one poll from a licensed insolvency trustee that showed this year that 22% of Canadians say that they've used buy now, pay later for groceries and household essentials. How do you react to that?
27: Yeah, so I'm not surprised, first of all. Secondly, this is the clear product of a K-shaped economy. And a lot of people listening to us right now, they're not affected by food inflation at all. They go to a grocery store, they buy what they want. They may be a little bit careful because they have a budget, of course, but many Canadians are out there buying what they want. The reality is that a K-shaped economy really erodes the middle class. It separates society into two classes: the wants and the haves and the have-nots, essentially. And so the haves are out there buying the lobster and the beef and all those luxury products, but the have-nots are exposed to the same market conditions. And so when they see beef prices go up and everything going up in price, well, often they just can't keep up and they have to start borrowing. So this is only going to continue. If our focus is not about wealth creation in this country, we're going to continue to see our middle class erode. And that's why market conditions for the have-nots will only get worse for them.
13: Mm. At the same time, the Carney government launched a $3.2 billion national food security strategy last month. When we spoke about it then, you said that it was missing some key pieces. I wonder whether you've learned anything further over the last few weeks that gives you any hope that this strategy will actually help the people who are financing their groceries right now, or if you remain as pessimistic as you were back in June.
27: The strategy actually did include some good ideas. The problem we have to marry in Canada versus other countries around the world is that whenever they actually implement a food strategy, it is highly connected with consumption. Consumption domestically and internationally. I see no connection between the two, okay? I see the food guide in Canada. I see trends in Canada. I see consumers looking for different products. I don't see a strategy linking what we need to produce effectively to offer an affordable diet to Canadians.
13: All right, that was Dr. Sylvain Charlebois, Senior Director of the Agri-Food Analytics Lab at Dalhousie University and a visiting scholar in food distribution and policy at McGill University, here on 650 CKOM and 980 CJME.
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18: Good evening, I'm Roman Hader. The Saskatchewan Rough Riders mourn the loss of one of their own. New strikes in the Middle East as more U.S. service members are killed. And why conservatives say new legislation against crime is only a half measure. The Saskatchewan Rough Riders are mourning the loss of one of their own this weekend. The CFL club announcing this afternoon that linebacker Jaden Dahlke has died. The team says he was involved in a car accident last night. Green Zone Rider reporter Britton Gray has more.
19: It was tragic news from the Riders as the team got set to return from their bye week. Team captain and linebacker Jaden Dahlke has died. He was 30 years old. The team canceled their originally scheduled practice for Sunday. Dahlke was the team's sixth-round selection in 2022, appearing in 68 games for the team over five seasons. The Riders said in a statement, he had a unique gift of making people around him feel special and valued, and no one ever left a conversation with him without a smile. In Regina, I'm Britton Gray.
18: At this time, we don't know if it's related, but Lumsden Fire Department did post on social media last night that they responded to a two-vehicle crash on Highway 11. We've reached out to the RCMP to confirm details, but have not received an answer at this time. There's word of yet another U.S. service member's death this weekend, following the deaths of as many as two others on Friday. ABC News national correspondent Stephen Portnoy has the details.
10: The update from U.S. Central Command says unidentified remains were found at the location in Jordan where two U.S. service members were killed Friday and a third was reported missing. Separately, CENTCOM says another American service member died in northern Iraq Saturday when an Iranian drone was blown up there in what's being called a controlled detonation of an unexploded ordnance. Another American was wounded in that incident.
20: The Defense Department says 17 American troops have been killed in the war so far, with more than 400 being wounded. As tensions in the Middle East escalate, oil prices are once again on the rise as ships are left stranded in the Strait of Hormuz.
21: Iranian state media reports the regime intercepted four ships in the strait today, warning those waiting to pass that they must directly coordinate with the IRGC. Data from maritime analytics firm Kepler shows ship traffic dropping significantly, as low as single digits in recent days compared to about 70 ships that crossed per day during the temporary memorandum of understanding, and roughly 100 per day before the war began.
20: That's ABC's Christiane Cordero. Canada is expected to soon join a multinational program designing a next-generation fighter jet, but not as a full-fledged member.
22: Canada is eyeing observer status, not making the jet, but getting access to inside information before deciding on whether to buy it. Defense Minister David McGuinty's office would not confirm the news, but international media have reported 4 months. Ottawa is set to sign on to the program for the sixth-gen fighter with the UK, Japan, and Italy. That announcement could happen on the margins of the Farnborough Air Show in the UK on Tuesday. Kyle Duggan, The Canadian Press, Ottawa.
20: The federal government is defending its new crime legislation after criticism from Conservative MPs in Regina. Conservative MPs gathered outside Regina's provincial courthouse to criticize Bill C-14, saying the federal government is overselling changes to Canada's bail system. Conservative MP Larry Brock says Canadians shouldn't be fooled by the government's messaging.
23: The illusion and the narrative that Mark Carney and Sean Fraser, his justice minister, are spreading across the country is misleading, it's false, it is wrong.
20: The federal government says the new law fulfills its promise to crack down on repeat and violent offenders by tightening bail rules and increasing penalties for serious crimes. A pit found in eastern Quebec has been confirmed to be a 390-million-year-old meteorite impact crater.
24: In late 2023, amateur astronomer Joel Lapointe was using Google Maps to plan a summer road trip when he stumbled upon a strange-looking hole in the ground about 100 kilometers north of the town of Magpie. A team of researchers followed up on that discovery and are now set to present their findings at the annual meeting of the Meteorological Society in Germany less than a month from now. Western University Earth Sciences Professor Gordon Osinski says the circular topical features of the pit and early analysis of rock samples piqued interest and eventually led to an expedition to the crater in 2025. Don Mitchell, The Canadian Press.
20: And a recap of our top story this afternoon. The Saskatchewan Roughriders are mourning the loss of one of their own. Just this afternoon, the CFL club announced that linebacker Jaden Dahlke has died after a crash last night. He was 30 years old. The latest local news is as close as your phone. 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In Regina and southern Saskatchewan tonight, partly cloudy and a low of 17. Tomorrow, mainly cloudy with a 30% chance of showers or thunderstorms and a high of 24. Tuesday, sunny and a high of 25. In Saskatoon and central Saskatchewan tonight, showers with a risk of a thunderstorm and a low of 17. Tomorrow, mainly cloudy with a 30% chance of showers, a risk of a thunderstorm and a high of 23. Tuesday, sunny and a high of 26. 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
13: Well, if you're an American political watcher, you know, I mean, it's been a stunning couple of years in America, but it's really been a stunning few days in American politics. Senator Lindsey Graham, as we were talking about yesterday, one of the most recognizable Republicans in Washington, a foreign policy hawk, a close ally of Donald Trump, and someone described over the weekend by our former Premier Brad Wall as a friend of Saskatchewan, died suddenly Saturday night. The cause of death was described as aortic dissection. The 71-year-old had been in Ukraine's capital meeting with President Volodymyr Zelensky just hours earlier. Meanwhile, after weeks of intense speculation about his health, 84-year-old Republican Senator Mitch McConnell released, I mean, I can only describe it as a proof of life photo in recent days, sitting in a hospital bed with what appeared to be Sunday's Washington Post sports section on his lap. You know, that was placed there intentionally. All the while, the U.S. and Iran appear to be heading toward war again. Reggie Cicchini is a Washington correspondent with Global News and joins us now. Reggie, welcome back to the Evan Bray Show. If only there were something for us to talk about.
0: Good morning. It's always a dull day.
13: It's always a dull day in Washington. Okay, Reggie, let's start with Lindsey Graham. He was looking healthy at a news conference with Zelensky late last week. And I got to say, when I saw the breaking news alert that a longtime Republican senator had died, I assumed it was Mitch McConnell, who we're going to be talking about in a moment. What was your reaction to the news about Lindsey Graham, and what have we learned about what happened to him since?
0: Right. I mean, look, it was a significant shock, not only to those who pay close attention to politics, but maybe to those who don't pay close enough attention as well. And I think that the ramifications and the consequences of somebody like Lindsey Graham no longer being a part of American Congress is going to come into the picture very quickly. And that is because, number one, as you mentioned, he was in Kyiv with Volodymyr Zelensky just a couple of days ago, and he was trying to play an instrumental role in getting a new sanctions package put against Russia, which appears to be heading towards the Senate floor, possibly as early as today. So a potential big win there for Ukraine in Graham's final days here. But also too, he was a loud voice on the Senate Judiciary Committee, and the Attorney General, kind of designate right now, Todd Blanche, he's set to have a hearing on Wednesday. So there are going to be some monumental moves that were driven partly due to Lindsey Graham.
13: Interesting. And we should point out too, Reggie, like a decade ago, Lindsey Graham was one of Trump's fiercest critics. But over the years, and for hit, admittedly by himself, practical political reasons, he had become one of Trump's closest allies in the Senate. Some say maybe even his most important one. You just mentioned Ukraine. You mentioned some other stuff that is coming up. I wonder, even beyond that, I mean, as a foreign policy hawk and in the midst of what might be the U.S. heading back into war with Iran, what does losing him mean for President Donald Trump's legislative agenda? What do you think is happening inside the Oval Office right now?
0: Look, a couple of different things. Number one, Lindsey Graham's presence marks kind of the end of, or almost the end of, that old school style of conservative politics where lawmakers didn't have a problem reaching across the aisle to have a conversation, whether or not they agreed with it. I think when it comes to how the president's agenda is going to move forward, look, he had Donald Trump's ear, and even though they may have been opponents 10 years ago, Lindsey Graham showed that you can shift with an ever-evolving Republican Party. I mean, the party that he left is not the same Republican Party that he entered back in the early 1990s, and he showed that you can kind of move along with it. I think it's a big question now of who's going to have that kind of sway over Donald Trump in terms of things like foreign policy. There are a lot of Republicans who don't like the situation with the United States getting further involved in Iran. There are a lot of Republicans who don't like the fact that the United States continues to stand behind and support Ukraine. And without having somebody with that kind of depth of knowledge and experience in Congress, you know, we've seen time and time again, Donald Trump often is swayed by the last person he talks to. And there could be fears here that he talks to the wrong person last.
13: Mm. Interesting. If you're just joining us, I'm Tamara Cherry in for Evan Bray this week, and I'm speaking with Reggie Cicchini, who is, of course, a Global News correspondent in Washington. Reggie, I don't want to spend too much time on Mitch McConnell because he's apparently, this sounds awful, but he's alive. We got the proof of life photo. But talk me through what has been going on with him, because there's been some really fascinating speculation south of the border. He's been effectively absent for weeks now. Before Lindsey Graham died, there was a 53-47 Republican majority. Now this shrinks the Republican Senate majority to 52-47 with McConnell effectively absent. What are some of the conversations that are continuing to swirl around whatever is happening with him?
0: Well, I mean, look, I think it speaks to the fact that sometimes lawmakers don't feel that they are accountable to the, or should be held accountable to the people that put them in office in the first place. And the fact that you have Mitch McConnell kind of steeping in these rumors as to whether or not it was cardiac arrest that led him into hospital, whether or not it was a fall, whether it was something else, because the post that

0: nation, because there are rumors that are circulating in kind of media world in Washington that he's going to try to divert everyone's attention back to his loss in 2020 to suggest that there was rampant election fraud. And is this an attempt here to try and change or sway things ahead of the November election? We need to wait and see. Look, in terms of where we are, at least in the moment, history will show that the sitting party of the president oftentimes struggles or loses their power in the midterms. It is a question here of where the American appetite is. Inflation, yes, is going down today according to the numbers, but at the same time, we are also seeing that things are still fairly expensive. The United States is still kind of mired in this war that more Americans don't want to be a part of. And again, it's a question if American voters are really on side with what Donald Trump and the Republican Party are trying to do.
1: Okay, Reggie, I just want to introduce you again for anybody else who's just joining us. Reggie Cicchini is a Washington correspondent and producer for Global News. Reggie, bring us to Canada now, because we were having a conversation on the show yesterday about the volatility of oil prices, and now with everything going on again in the Strait of Hormuz, how our gas prices are likely to go up. And our guest, petroleum analyst, said it's really hard to guess what's going to happen when these things sort of weigh very heavily on the whims of President Donald Trump. So bring us back to why these conversations about Lindsey Graham, about Mitch McConnell, about what's going to happen in the American midterms, why does that matter to our Canadian and to our Saskatchewan audience?
0: Well, I mean, remember, there are policies that are being dictated by the president now that have a direct impact on how the economy rolls along in Canada. You know, number one being, look at the situation that we saw pass on July 1st,
1: yes,
0: when USMCA was not extended, even though this was something that was signed into law by Donald Trump in his first term and is ultimately backed by the majority of Congress. So even with the absence of two kind of leading stalwart Republicans in the Senate, the decisions here still have a significant impact on Canada. Look, even as early as this week, until we found out that the Gordie Howe Bridge was going to open in Ontario, it was the president that was holding that essentially hostage that the prime minister had to kind of negotiate around. I think the bigger things to watch here, whether it's Canada or whether it's beyond, is simply what the president is able to do in terms of moving the needle forward on his agenda. And I say that because if you look at something like the trade file, if he can't negotiate with Canada and Mexico, its closest partners, its closest trading allies, what does that do to a situation between, say, the United States and China? Does China see America as potentially weak on trade? And does that have kind of a ripple effect around the world or open up other opportunities for, say, Canada and China to get closer? There's kind of a lot to watch in the next couple of days and a lot to watch before November.
1: All right, Reggie Cicchini, it's been a slice as always. Washington correspondent and producer for Global News. Thanks so much for your time and have fun this week.
0: Thank you.
1: All right. I'm Tamara Cherry filling in for Evan Bray. We're going to have a lot more coming up on the other side of the break here on 980 CJME and 650 CKOM.
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0: Welcome back to the Evan Bray Show. I am Tamara Cherry, filling in for Evan this week. Water safety is always top of mind for me and my kids. I mean, they have been lectured the heck out of about the importance of water safety. They're always in swimming lessons. I used to be a lifeguard and a swim instructor. And so I'm constantly scanning the beaches, pools where I am, just looking to make sure everybody is safe and within arm's reach of a responsible adult if they're too little. It's unfortunately been a tragic start to summer on Saskatchewan's waterways. There's been multiple rescues, a few fatalities, always serving as unfortunate stark reminders of how quickly conditions can turn dangerous. You know, whether it's fast moving currents, hidden hazards, changing water levels, or even people who just don't recognize that their level of experience isn't where it needs to be at to be in the waters. Even experienced boaters and swimmers can be caught off guard, though. National Drowning Prevention Week begins July 19th. World Drowning Prevention Day is July 25th. Water safety is top of mind this time of year. Who better to talk to than John Mashko, who is Commanding Officer and Director of Operations for Amphibious Response Support Unit 1. John, you have such a cool job. You alongside your canine, Gustav, Saskatchewan's only active water rescue canine, have done some really interesting work on Saskatchewan waterways. And thank you so much for taking the time to speak with us today.
1: Thank you so much for having us.
0: Okay, so John, let's talk about the risks on the river and how everyone can stay safe this summer. But first, you know, we always hope that you guys aren't too busy this summer, but I have to ask, have you been out on the water a lot this summer with rescues? What sorts of things have you seen?
1: So our unit continues to patrol our lakes here in the Echo Valley on a regular basis. On the weekend, it's pretty much all day. And we're out looking for anyone in distress. We're trying to intervene early enough to any unsafe boating or boating practices or water unsafe activities before they become tragedies. And that is a big job for us, and we've been doing that all summer long. And we do see the usual things that are happening at our lakes and on our waterways. Unfortunately, there have been some tragedies in Saskatchewan already, and that's never good news. Mm-hmm. Our biggest thing is if we can do anything to prevent those tragedies from occurring, that's where we are. And because of that, we've launched various programs. We have boating safety advisors out on our beaches as part of a new pilot project that we launched. We conduct regular patrols and we educate. And when we see something, we respond to it. And of course, we also take on our partner calls, partner first responder calls, and assist them if we need to go out for a rescue.
0: I want to get into some of the boating safety tips that you're giving out on those beaches and some of the preventative measures that you're taking. But first, a lot of our listeners might not be familiar with Gustav and the work that little Gustav is doing. Not too little, right? What kind of dog is Gustav?
1: Gustav is a Portuguese water dog. He's
0: okay.
1: A 7-year-old Porty, and he's been with the team ever since he was 8 weeks old.
0: Wow, amazing. Okay, so just I'm looking at a picture. What a beautiful dog this is, Gustav is. Tell me about how Gustav was trained and what Gustav's duties look like on a daily basis out on Saskatchewan waterways.
1: Absolutely. So Gustav was chosen from a litter, even in the process leading up to him being a team member, we really needed to find the right dog for the work that we're doing. So that took some time. When we got Gustav, then his training started out. And of course, the first stages were the puppy training and getting him used to all sorts of activities, being out on the water, swimming, being on a boat, being on moving surfaces like a rocking boat. That was kind of the first stage. Gustav had a natural instinct to begin with his scent capabilities. And those scent capabilities, we decided to put those best to use by looking at him picking up unusual behavior and unusual scent from someone who is panicking or in the water. And that's what he does. If there's someone in trouble, some unusual behavior on our beaches, on our water, or even on land, he'll pick up on that, and he will direct my attention to that individual or those individuals. Then, as a second component to that, if we choose, then we can send Gustav out on his PFD, his personal flotation device or life jacket, and he can swim to the victim or the person in trouble, and they can grab a hold of him, and they come back together.
0: Hmm. It is amazing to me when you say that Gustav can pick up a scent of somebody who's in trouble or some unusual activity. I'm thinking about Lassie out on the prairie, and Lassie's, what do we say, owner? Do we say pal? Saying, "What is it, girl?" How does that work? Like, what exactly is Gustav looking for or smelling for? What is it? The panic in the air that they can sense? What is it exactly?
1: That's right, exactly. So anytime someone is in a panic state, they emit certain odors that, of course, we as humans can't pick up on, and dogs have that phenomenal capability of picking up scents, and they determine whether that scent, they've been trained to react to that scent. So when Gustav smells someone panicking, in trouble, then he will react to that, and his reaction is to attract my attention to that individual. Police dogs do that with various tracking capabilities as well as scent capabilities, whether they're searching for something, anything from contraband to deceased, to a variety of things. I mean, we've seen that happen. So that's kind of Gustav's specialty.
0: All right. If you're just joining us, I'm Tamara Cherry in for Evan Bray this week, and I'm speaking with John Masco, who is the commanding officer and director of operations for Amphibious Response Support Unit 1 and Canine Gustav. And John, you talked about a few moments ago, you mentioned this, this initiative that you have on some Saskatchewan beats talking with boating safety advisors. What are you guys out there doing, and who are you talking to, and what are you telling them?
1: Yes, so our Boating and Safety Advisor Program is a joint collaboration. We work together with very good partners of ours, Canoe Kayak Saskatchewan, who, of course, focus on paddle sports, and we are their paddling safety partner, which we've been working together with them for a number of years out on our lakes. The project itself, the pilot project that we took on, was to have more boots on the ground, so to speak. And that's through a few individuals that were brought onto our team for the summer period. And what they're doing is they learned about boating safety and paddle safety and what to look for, what are things that are unsafe. And they are reaching out to folks, on the beaches, at our boat launches, carrying out something called pleasure craft courtesy checks, which are non-punitive boating safety inspections. They're communicating with kids, they're communicating with paddlers, and the overall objective is to promote boating safety in a real-time environment out where people are actually out on the water.
0: John Masco from Amphibious Response Support Unit 1, thank you so much for your work, and pass my thanks along to Gustav as well. I hope that I don't need to have a Gustav encounter this summer.
1: Thank you so much. Thank you for having us. And to everyone out there, please have a safe summer yes. On the water.
0: Yes, please. All right. Same to you, John. Thank you very much. 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
3: Good evening, I'm Roman Hader. The Saskatchewan Roughriders are mourning the loss of one of their own this weekend. The CFL club announced this afternoon that linebacker Jaden Dahlke has died after a car crash last night. In that statement, the team says its thoughts go out to his family, who traveled the country to watch him live out his dream. He was 30 years old. The latest U.S. military airstrikes in the Middle East have been targeting Iran's Revolutionary Guard. It's in retaliation to a strike this weekend that killed three American soldiers. Exchanges this weekend have seen both countries target bridges, electrical facilities, and other infrastructure. Prince Albert police say a man who was struck by a vehicle Friday night was transported to hospital in critical condition. Police say the driver responsible fled the scene and hasn't been located. In Regina and southern Saskatchewan tonight, partly cloudy and a low of 17. Tomorrow, mainly cloudy with a 30% chance of showers or thunderstorms and a high of 24. In Saskatoon and central Saskatchewan tonight, showers with a risk of a thunderstorm and a low of 17. Tomorrow, partly cloudy with a 60% chance of showers, a risk of a thunderstorm and a high of 23. For news anytime, go to cjme.com and ckom.com. I'm Roman Hader.
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9: 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Coal deposits were formed about 100 million years ago in swamps, when vast wet areas that saw trees grow, die, and rot. Now, this swamp had edges, but also had some areas of high ground within it, almost islands of sorts. Eventually, a glacier came along and leveled the entire area while dumping a lot of gravel on top. Thus, the main coal deposit and islands are level. 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So you don't know if you're at the edge of the big deposit or just an island inside of it, since both are at the same depth. 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Is it an island or is it the shoreline? I'm Eric Anderson from CIMSA.
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11: Get your tickets now for Shakespeare on the Saskatchewan. 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Until August 23rd, you can take in this year's theme, Love and Tyranny, featuring Much Ado About Nothing and Julius Caesar.
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13: Numerous pieces of legislation have not only failed to undo previous bad Liberal policy, but they've in fact made it worse.
14: What the Liberals have done with these two particular bills is simply scratched the surface. They have not addressed the core issues, and until such time as they've addressed, will address those core issues, we are going to have problems in communities right across this country.
0: Well, that was local MP Andrew Scheer and his colleague Larry Brock speaking in Regina yesterday ahead of a Stop the Crime town hall meeting where they met. They and my next guest met with and listened to local concerns about safety, about crime, and about what the government should or should not be doing about it. Arpan Khanna is the Federal Conservative Justice Critic, and he joins me now in studio. Arpan Khanna, welcome to Saskatchewan from Ontario, and welcome to the Evan Bray Show. Thanks for taking the time.
15: Thank you for having me, and good morning to you and all the listeners.
0: Awesome. Okay, so last night you had this Stop the Crime town hall. You've had it in other jurisdictions as well, from what I understand. You're sort of touring around the country having these conversations. What did you hear in Regina last night?
15: Look, we heard what we hear here right across our country. Canadians are feeling scared. They're feeling anxious. There's a sentiment on the ground that they're not safe in their own communities. And rightly so. We've seen, you know, violent home invasions happening in safe neighborhoods. We've seen an increase in violent gun crime. We're seeing major drug offenses happening in our communities. So there's a sentiment that the government's not doing enough to keep Canadians safe. And let's be honest, that's the number one job of a government, is to keep Canadians safe. So yesterday's town hall had a huge success. We had a few hundred people show up, from seniors to young folks to business owners, who were just frustrated as well. And the sad part was, it's like they're losing hope. And they're losing hope with crime, and they're losing hope in this Liberal government, because they promised a lot of things, but the actual results aren't matching their words. And that's where we shared our positive vision for what the Conservative government would do when we form government to crack down on these criminals. And we receive a lot of positive support.
0: Arpan Khanna, one of the things that the Liberal government has promised is to get tougher on bail, to get tougher on sentencing. And in fact, yesterday, the same day as your town hall, Bill C-14, the Liberals' Bail and Sentencing Reform Act, came into force. This makes it harder for violent repeat offenders to get bail. It includes tougher sentences for extortion and auto theft, two crimes that have gone up in recent years, and more than 80 changes to the criminal code. So is any of that a step in the right direction, or is it all wrong?
15: Look, I think the first thing we have to understand is that we're in the situation because of the Liberals' failed policies. For the last 11 years, Mark Carney and the Liberals have brought in bills like Bill C-75, Bill C-5, which took away minimum mandatory sentencing, which caused the bail crisis with almost automatic bail. So it's, I find it ironic that the arsonists are now pretending to be firefighters. And when we look at Bill C-14, I personally believe it's a band-aid solution to a gunshot wound. Look, is it going to help a little bit? For sure. But is it going to fix the problem overall? No. And I think one of the biggest challenges we see is in bail is that the principle of restraint, which the Liberals codified in 2019, it literally says the judge must release the accused at the earliest opportunity on the least restrictive conditions. That is, you know, mandated to the judges. Whereas my bill and the Conservative proposal would repeal that and bring public safety and community safety as a priority. So, I don't think Mark Carney and Sean Fraser should be going around doing these victory laps prematurely. I think Canadians don't feel safe, and I think they should be taking a harder look at that and see what else we could do.
0: So if you're just joining us, I'm Tamara Cherry in for Evan Bray, and I am joined by Conservative Justice Critic Arpan Khanna. And you just mentioned Bill C-75 that was brought in 2019. Yes, we have this ladder principle that the Supreme Court of Canada said has to be applied, where judges are supposed to start with the least restrictive form of release and only escalate when justified. So isn't there an argument to be made that this wasn't necessarily a Liberal policy, but it was something that had to be brought in to adhere to a Supreme Court decision and the Charter itself, which guarantees the right to reasonable bail and the presumption of innocence? So by changing that, would you not be up against a Charter challenge, a Supreme Court challenge?
15: Look, the Supreme Court has clearly said that we have to look at these things closely, but they never asked them to codify it. And when you give it a black and white change in the criminal code, you take that discretion away from some of these judges. And so our proposal makes it look at the holistic approach when it comes to bail. We have repeat violent offenders. Just the one in Toronto, I'm not sure if you followed it.
0: Absolutely,
15: the shooting, the shooting that happened in Toronto, the guy was literally convicted of torture, of extortion, of breaking into someone's home. He had a whole rap sheet of these charges, and he pled guilty to them just a few months before. Yet he was out on bail. So, you know, people always talk about the charter right of criminals. I always say, what about the charter rights of the victims and law-abiding Canadians? Mm-hmm. Section 7, life, liberty, and security. So I think we have to get back to that balance. The Liberals have prioritized the rights of criminals over victims for far too long. I think it's time for us to focus on victims and making sure that they feel heard, and to make sure that law-abiding Canadians, get to live their lives the way they should.
0: As a staunch victim advocate myself and somebody who does a lot of work with law enforcement, I absolutely share your frustration when I see people who are out on bail or on probation or gun restrictions and they're involved in these shootings. There are so many problems at play here. What my issue, I think, is like the practical problem is that nearly 80%, so most of people in Canadian jails are already on a remand. They're awaiting trial. They're not serving sentences. And expanding the categories of automatic detention without building jail capacity and without hiring correctional staff or funding legal aid, because more reverse onus means more contested bail hearings, it creates this operational bottleneck. So I wonder, what would the conservative plan be to address that? Because on the ground, also, I'll just point to the Badge of Life Canada. They put out a statement yesterday because this new, Bail Act came into force, reminding people that correctional officers are and their public safety personnel as well, they're really suffering because of these overcrowding jails. So what would your solution be to prevent and address that backlog?
15: And look, I want to give a big shout to our first responders and our frontline officers. I think they do God's work in trying to keep our communities safe, and I think we can't credit them enough for all the work they do. For us, I think the criminal justice system should also serve as a deterrent. And I think the biggest problem is that is no longer there. Criminals feel like they could, they're usually jail in the morning and they're out on bail by night, and they know that, and there's no consequences for their actions. So when criminals know that the Liberals have created this weak justice system and they could terrorize our communities without any consequences, what happens? Crime goes up. But when you have a tougher legal system where if you do the crime, you do the time, where if you're a repeat violent offender, you don't keep getting released, it would drive people away from the criminal justice system because the opportunity is not there.
0: But where will they do the time? Because here in Saskatchewan, too, I mean, it was just a few years ago, we had one correctional institute that was overflowing so much that inmates were staying on like a gym floor or something, like outside of the correctional institute. So my issue is, as a conservative, I mean, you guys would need a lot of money to actually have these people locked up, to hire more correctional staff, to take care of the staff, create safer circumstances for them, but also just to house all of these people. So what's the plan for that?
15: I think the provinces and the other levels of government will work together in collaboration to make sure we meet those needs. But also, you understand, the system is being blocked by repeat violent offenders. So here's a crazy stat. In Kelowna, the same 13 people were responsible for 1,400 crimes in a single year. Mm-hmm. You take those 13 off the streets, that's 1,400 less in and outs in prisons. Those are 1,400 less interactions with police. You could free up those resources. So I think, again, when we had safe streets under a previous conservative government, the crime rates went down. There was less pressure on our prisons. There was less pressure on our guards. And we had a system that worked. Again, if you're not deterring people away from crime, you're right, you can't jail our way out of this problem either. But we have to have a system that has capacity to hold those people accountable. And look, it's going to be tough for these criminals. If you're a criminal, you should have tough conditions and places where you may not enjoy it. That's the whole point of prison.
0: So, okay, but previous conservative government too. I mean, when we go back to the mid 2010s, arguably under the previous conservative government, I was working in a very big Ontario city at the time. A lot of people then were telling me that they didn't feel safe too. So there's a lot of issues that blend between governments. And I know that the Harper government, they brought in mandatory minimums. There was the consecutive sentencing, and those things were squashed down by higher courts, by the Constitution. So how would you get around those things if the conservatives were given a go at this? How would you get around the constitutional issues that come with, the right to not have severe and unusual or punishment, those sorts of things that previous conservative governments have run into?
15: I just thought right off the bat, yes, there was crime under the Harper government, but if you look at what happened from now until, from then till now, we've seen 116% increase in gun crime. We've seen a 330% increase in extortions. We've seen, 55% increase in violent crime. We've seen a 75% increase in sexual, violence. So, the stats, which are Stats Canada stats, tell the story how bad it's actually been. And when it comes to constitutional, look, we've been very clear that we will not flinch when it comes to public safety. Our number one priority is Canadians. We will use every single tool in the toolbox to protect Canadians. And if that means using the notwithstanding clause when it comes to matters of public safety to protect the most vulnerable in our community, we will use it. Mm-hmm. Because we believe that the victims and Canadians should be the number one priority.
0: Conservative MP and justice critic Arpan Khanna, we are out of runway. I'd love to continue this conversation, but next time, we'll continue this conversation, but I want to hear numbers. I want to know how the conservatives are going to be paying for this. More jails, if we're going to need more space, more police to give them more resources, all of this stuff, because I think that the conversation is moving in the right direction, but we need practical solutions.
15: Agreed.
0: Right? All right. Thank you very much for your time. And folks, hold on. We're going to have more coming up on the other side of the break here on 980 CGME and 650 CKOM.
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1: 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Up for auction, a John Deere 8570 and 8630 four-wheel drive tractors, a John Deere 9500 combine, John Deere 4430 and 3130 two-wheel drive tractors, international tandem grain truck, plus much, much more. 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
0: But a lot happening in geopolitics these days.
4: China's a good friend of Solomon Islands, but this is not something a friend does. This is not not good in our region.
23: We are living in a region that is proudly nuclear-free and has a history here. But also, we don't want to see increasing militarization in our region.
24: The government is concerned about the current missile launch from the viewpoint of the security of Japan and the region.
25: The theaters are getting more and more intertwined, connected. What happens in the Pacific is relevant to what is happening in the transatlantic.
0: Well, that's widespread outrage in recent days after China's test launch of a nuclear-capable intercontinental ballistic missile. Those clips courtesy of ABC News in Australia, including the voices of the prime ministers of Solomon Islands and New Zealand, the chief cabinet secretary of Japan, and the NATO secretary general. We have witnessed a remarkable few weeks in geopolitics, a remarkable few years, really. I think my next guest would agree. On the same day, July 6th, that China test-fired a submarine-launched ballistic missile into the Pacific, their first time doing that ever, Canada announced the largest defense procurement in our history, up to 12 new submarines. Meanwhile, the Iran ceasefire has collapsed, Ukraine grinds on, and NATO just wrapped a summit where allies agreed to spend 5% of GDP on defense by 2035. George Takash is a Canadian lawyer and the author of some very timely books, Cold War 2.0, Artificial Intelligence in the New Battle Between China, Russia, and America, and more recently, Inspired by Taiwan, Why Supporting Taiwan Matters for Global Democracy. George, welcome back to the show.
26: Hey, Tamara. Great to be here.
0: All right, let's start with July 6th, George. China fires a submarine-launched nuclear-capable missile 7,000 kilometers across the Pacific, and on the same day, Canada announces it's buying up to 12 submarines from Germany. Coincidence, or is the world telling us something, George?
26: Well, the missile launch by China is very interesting because they have done this before. All the big powers who have ballistic missiles, of course, test those missiles to make sure they work. But it's interesting, the previous test that they did was their land-based missile, and they fired it from China, over China, it landed in China, and in the scheme of things, it wasn't a big deal. Now, they could have launched this submarine one. So this was a test to see if they could do the same thing, launch a ballistic missile from a submarine. So I get it. They have to test. But they could have done the test just off the coast of China and then have the missile fly over China, land in China, you know, usual routine. Instead, they were very aggressive and very provocative. And your clip with the Solomon Islands leader and so on and the Australian leader are absolutely justified. And there's a protocol when you do these submarine tests. There's a protocol to follow. And again, China ignored that. So yes, the world is getting more dangerous because of China, because of Russia in particular. And to your point about Canada's coincidental announcement of the submarine purchase, I don't think it was made that day because of the Chinese test, but it was absolutely made because of the general armament race that China, you know, it's on track to really ramp up its navy, its military generally. And so good on Carney to finally realize that, yeah, Canada has to do its part. And let me just finish. It gives me no pleasure that Canada is going to spend all this money, because with maintenance and so on, it'll be $100 billion over the life of the deal. It gives me no pleasure, because that's money not spent on education and health care and pensions and so on, but it's kind of not our fault, right? Mm-hmm. It's these other countries that are driving us to take care of our own national security.
0: I want to dig into the subs more in a minute, but if we could stick with the China test launch for just one more moment. China gave the U.S. and Japan a few hours notice, Australia about a day. The missile landed, as you said, in the South Pacific nuclear-free zone, not over China, but New Zealand called it unwelcome and unwelcome and concerning. What was, do you think, China saying with this missile test?
26: So just to be clear, and again, let's be reasonable, it was fired from a nuclear-powered submarine, and the missile itself could carry a nuclear weapon, but for the test, it did not have, obviously, a nuclear weapon. Mm-hmm. So, strictly speaking, it's not the worst that could have happened, but the message to your narrow question is China is telling the world that that part of the Pacific, just like the South China Sea and just like Taiwan, China is saying very clearly, this is our territory, and America and Europe and Canada, you stay out of it. And the other message, you know, the correlated message to Australia, New Zealand, and Japan, and South Korea, and Taiwan, and the Philippines, is there's a new boss in this region, and we're the boss. And if you're seeing what actually is going on in the Strait of Hormuz, in the Iran situation, mm-hmm. Part of it comes down to money. So, for instance, the Taiwan Strait, which is the 160-kilometer waterway between China and Taiwan, which carries about 50% of the world's maritime cargo, if Iran and the U.S. get their way of starting to charge for ships passing through the Strait of Hormuz, well, guess what? China's going to start charging for that traffic going through the Taiwan Strait. So that means that what, you know, Canadian consumers in Regina and Saskatoon, what they pay for anything that comes out of the Pacific countries and Asia and so on, the prices are going to go up because there's a new sheriff in town. And in this case, China wants to be that sheriff for that region.
0: George Takash is my guest, and I'm Tamara Cherry in for Evan Bray. 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
12: From the National Newsroom of the Canadian Press, I'm John Kennedy. Canada's first appearance at the center of soccer's biggest showcase has come to an end after Spain defeated former champion Argentina with a 1-0 victory in extra time.
13: The result capped an expanded 48-team tournament where Vancouver and Toronto were among 16 host cities across Canada, the United States, and Mexico. It marked the first time men's World Cup games were held on Canadian soil, and for over 5 weeks, the country celebrated football as the national team made history. The lone Canadian on the field at the final in New Jersey was Justin Bieber, who serenaded the crowd as part of the tournament's first ever halftime show. Other Canadians in attendance included rapper Drake, singer-songwriter Tate McRae, and Prime Minister Mark Carney. Carney wrote ahead of the game on social media that Canada's soccer journey is just beginning. The best is yet to come. Naira Ahmed, The Canadian Press.
12: The World Cup final whistle was blown in New Jersey as Spain took Argentina 1-0. Canadian fan Ruel Morales attended the FanFest in East Vancouver, and reflecting on the city's hosting run, he says he thinks the city did well and it will open up the sport to a wider audience going forward.
14: I think just positivity and the world kind of coming together, like, you know, soccer can be a rowdy sport and everything has seemed very peaceful, and again, it just brings everyone together, yeah.
12: Gulf countries are bracing for more attacks from Iran and possibly a wider war. ABC's Stephen Portnoy is in Washington with the new travel warning from the U.S. State Department.
15: It says U.S. diplomatic facilities, including those outside the Middle East, could be targeted, and that groups supportive of Iran could target Americans throughout the world. This is the first such warning from the State Department since March.
12: Prime Minister Mark Carney says nearly 1,000 wildfires are burning across Canada, with more than 5,000 firefighters and almost 300 water bombers and other aircraft responding. Carney called this one of the country's most severe wildfire seasons, as extreme heat and dry conditions continue to fuel dangerous fire activity. Whitewater Lake First Nation says much of its community has been destroyed days after wildfires devastated Collins First Nation in northwestern Ontario. Officials say recent rain has slowed fires, but warn sustained rainfall is still needed as evacuations continue across northern Ontario. More than 100 students rallied outside of a Montreal private college after Quebec declined to renew permits for four subsidized institutions, leaving many uncertain about their future. Several international students say they were only weeks away from graduating when they learned their school would be shut down. Officials say alternative study options have been offered, but many students were unable to secure placements before their permits expired. This is the Canadian Press. In sports, Spain stands atop the soccer world once again. Substitute Ferran Torres scored in the 106th minute, giving Spain the win over defending champion Argentina in the World Cup final. Torres pounced on a ball bouncing in the box and used his left foot to bury a shot just under the crossbar. The CFL is mourning the loss of Saskatchewan Roughriders linebacker and team captain Jaden Dulkey. The team says the 30-year-old died in a car accident last night. The Roughriders remember Dulkey as a relentless warrior on the field whose toughness and work ethic inspired his teammates. The Ottawa Redblacks held a moment of silence before tonight's game against the visiting Winnipeg Blue Bombers. Toronto manager John Schneider says the Blue Jays need to start winning. Toronto's offensive woes continued this afternoon with a 3-0 loss to the visiting Chicago White Sox, capping the three-game series with only 5 Blue Jays runs. The Jays sit last in the American League East with a 46-53 record. From the Canadian Press, I'm John Kennedy.
17: I'm Roman Hader with your 980 CJME News Update. The Saskatchewan Roughriders are mourning the loss of one of their own after a fatal car crash Saturday night. The CFL club announced Sunday that 30-year-old linebacker Jaden Dulkey had died. He was in his fifth season with the team. While not confirmed to be the same crash, Lumsden Fire Department posted on social media that it responded to a crash Saturday night and closed down parts of Highway 11 for hours. We've reached out to the RCMP for more details, but haven't gotten a response. Prince Albert Police are investigating a hit and run where a man was sent to hospital in critical condition. It happened Friday night in the 2600 block of 2nd Avenue West. Anyone with information is asked to contact police. As over 900 wildfires burn across the country, the Saskatchewan Public Safety Agency says there are 60 active wildfires burning in this province. Of that number, 8 aren't contained, and 7 are so close they're threatening property. CJME weather, Monday mainly cloudy with a 30% chance of showers or thunderstorms and a high of 24. Tuesday sunny and a high of 25. That's your 980 CJME News Update. I'm Roman Hader.
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11: Scott Radley, a longtime journalist, columnist, and covers the Hamilton Tiger Cats for the Hamilton Spectator. Joining us here is Scott. Were you surprised that came from Keondra Smith? I don't know him well, but he didn't hold back last night.
5: Keondra is not a guy who shies from opinions. And I think he is half right. I think that there was an awful lot of stuff that didn't fall on Jake Dolagala's shoulders. I mean, I can't remember the last time we saw him, for example, dropping passes that were hitting him in the hands, or Kenny Lawler having drops and then a fumble. I mean, this is not what we've seen from the Ticats for a year and a half. And so, you know, on the offensive line, which has been excellent, was not good. So on those points, yeah, you know what? You can't throw the whole thing on Jake Dolagala. But let's be honest, Jake Dolagala was not good either. It was a full team effort in the stinkiness department, and they were well deserving of the beating they took.
11: Yeah, well, and the Tiger Cats, it's interesting, and the big question is now what? Like, how patient will Scott Milenovich be with Jake Dolagala? Because in mop-up duty, Trey Ford comes in, and you just see that natural excitement of his athletic ability, knowing there are deficiencies when it comes to the drop-back passer of Trey Ford that maybe Jake Dolagala is stronger in. How patient do you think Scott Milenovich will be or can be in this situation?
5: All right. To answer that question, I will direct you to the CFL East standings. And if you look way, way, way, way, way down, I don't think that Hamilton is particularly worried yet, because Ottawa is their buffer that is protecting them at this point. Now, there's always the possibility of the crossover. But as long as Ottawa is doing what Ottawa is doing, you've got some time to try and figure this out. And, I hate to bring up next year's rule changes, but I can't even imagine how this looks even next year when only one team misses the playoffs. But anyway, that's another story for another day. I think there is time. I think that, let's say the Ticats stick with Jake Dolagala. We don't know yet what he's going to do. But let's say they stick with him and they lose their next four games. And so now they're 2-7. In the East, are you dead and out of the playoffs? Not even close. And if in those four games, all of a sudden, sticking with him gets him going and gets him some confidence and they get some rhythm, because, I mean, Hamilton has great receivers. If that all clicks together, you know what? I think they probably could, and they wouldn't want to, but I think they could live with that. I think it's a tougher situation if they were playing in the West with some of the teams out there this year.
11: Because this team, 2-2 with Bo, although the broken leg comes in the weird 14-13 loss to the Winnipeg Blue Bombers, which could have been a win maybe if Bo stays healthy, of course. But it seemed like, the Tiger Cats, my goodness, they're having a strong season. And then without Bo, it's we saw this in Edmonton, Scott, right, with Trey Ford. Like, the fan base just longed for him, and the call-in shows were hot to go get Trey Ford in there. Will the same thing happen in Hamilton because of the excitability? And he's kind of a local guy around those parts, being from Niagara Falls area.
5: And by the way, don't forget the Ticats' first game against Montreal. They were in overtime, and it was a fumble when the Ticats were driving that ended up getting Montreal the ball and winning. They could be 4-0 coming into this game yesterday. They could have been. The most popular guy on any football team is the backup quarterback when things aren't going well. You know, there's a, we used to joke around, there was a guy who used to play here for years away back named Timmy Chang, who was a University of Hawaii quarterback who had a very short and not altogether glorious CFL career. But when he was here, people were screaming for Timmy Chang because Danny McManus was having a bit of a slow season at that point. Doesn't always work out. And, you know, they could, and I think at some point, I really think that they're going to, my inclination is they'll probably stick with Dolagala to start next game. Scott Milanovic is not a guy who flip-flops easily. So I suspect that he will probably give Dolagala the ball. But they're playing Toronto, which of course everyone knows is their biggest rival. They're at home on Saturday. If the offense comes out and plays in any way, shape, or form like it did yesterday against you guys, it will be very vocal in the stadium calling for the most popular guy on the field, which will be Trey Ford. And now, no guarantee that he does anything because, you know, they split time in the preseason. He had one nice game and one not nice game. When Bo went down last week, they each had time in the game. Neither one did much of anything. So it's not like you're screaming for Tom Brady to come in. But there will be loud calls for him if they start Dolagala and it goes the way it did yesterday again.
1: Now, I've never actually covered Scott Milanovic. He's been around the league, but he's kind of hopped around. How stubborn is he? Is this gonna be a guy who's like, no, I'm sticking with Jake. Jake's my guy, or do you think he's open for business to even have that conversation?
5: Yeah, no. Look, I as I say, he hasn't tipped his hand yet, and yesterday was not good. So maybe that makes him say, I'm going to try the other guy. But, you know, we think back to the first year that he was the head coach and Bo was first year in Hamilton. And you know, you would think that the guy with the history of Bo Levi Mitchell and the track record would get some slack and get some leash. He threw a couple interceptions early on, and they sat him down. And Taylor Powell took over. And Taylor Powell, you know, there's a parallel universe in which Taylor Powell goes in for Bo Levi Mitchell, doesn't get concussed. I can't remember if it was that same game or the game or the next game. And Bo Levi Mitchell never rebounds, never gets back the starting job, and probably is out of the game at this point. So my point is, Milanovic, he has strong beliefs in what he believes about how the position is supposed to be played. You protect the ball. You don't do stupid stuff. You know what? And if you don't do the things that he wants you to do, you will not play. And if you do those things, or you show signs that you're doing those things, you will play. And I didn't see a ton yesterday. As bad as the offense was for Hamilton,

0: Walker. I really suspect that he will give him another go, but you know, we've all been surprised before, but I would think that's where he'll try.
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7: 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Two Westward M150 swathers with low, low hours. 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
12: Joining us right now is Regina Leader Post Rough Rider reporter Taylor Shire for his breakdown on what we saw yesterday. And after we awoke from our nap at halftime, Taylor, that was an impressive performance in the second half by the Saskatchewan Rough Riders.
13: Yeah, specifically the Rough Riders defense. The offense was kind of, they were okay, right? They did enough to win, but yeah, the defense really stepped it up, forced a few turnovers as they have not been doing through the first few games of the season, and really put together a dominant performance. Maybe that's kind of what we expected of this team.

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12: Let's talk some CFL football with, well, he's my favorite panelist, Milt Stegall from the CFL on TSN. And one of the big questions on the panel this week was, which 4-1 team is the best? But Milt, how hard is it? Because I would argue Montreal, Saskatchewan, and Edmonton's pretty tight at the top, all at 4-1.
13: They're all very close, and the big reason being that they have, you know, solid quarterbacks. You see firsthand, if you don't have a solid quarterback in this league, you don't have a chance, regardless of how well your defense or special teams is playing. And these three teams all have solid quarterbacks, of course. You know, defending Grey Cup champions, Trevor Harris, Edmonton. They have Cody Fajardo, who can, people say he's a game manager. When it need be, he

0: can throw for the big yards. And then Davis Alexander, who I think right now may be the best quarterback in the league. So that's the reason why these teams are close as far as, you know, comparison and who's the best team in the league.
1: So you went with the Owls, right? But how close are the Riders?
0: I think they're third. I think they're behind the Elks. I don't think the Elks are that far behind Montreal, and I don't think Saskatchewan is that far behind the Elks. So I think they're third. I actually do. I know they're you know, they won the game, and it doesn't matter how you win the game this past week against a Hamilton team who's really struggling because of the quarterback, but that has nothing to do with it. I just think the Elks, because they have the best playmaker in the game and Justin Rankin, and now you can see that defense starting to come together. Those young guys in that system, you know, for a few years they're figuring things out. I think that's the reason why I would put them over the Rough Riders.
1: Milt Stegall with us of the CFL on TSN with the power rankings. I do them weekly, and I'm going, who's fourth, Milt? Is it Winnipeg, Toronto, Calgary? Is BC coming up? Because I don't think it's Hamilton anymore.
0: No, not Hamilton. And I mean, Ottawa is ninth, but they may be ranked too high, but that's a different story. But I would go with maybe Calgary. I would go with Calgary right over Winnipeg. Calgary, because of that defensive front. And I know they didn't have their best game this past week, but they may be the best defensive front in the league. Vernon Adams, he just needs to be more consistent. When he's consistent, he's a great quarterback. He's just so inconsistent. But I would put Calgary fourth, Winnipeg, and then Toronto, and then Hamilton, and then Ottawa, if I'm correct. No.
1: You got to get BC in there somewhere.
0: I forgot about BC. I got BC at seven right now because of the record. You can't put anything higher than that. Hamilton eight and Ottawa nine.
1: Yeah, I was going to ask, is Hamilton hopeless without Bo Levi Mitchell? Did you see anything from Jake Dolagala? Do they have to make the switch already to Trey Ford?
0: No. Actually, I think they're gonna start him because, yes, he didn't help out himself, but he didn't get any help. And we mentioned this on the panel. He didn't get any help. We have receivers, usually sure-handed receivers, dropping balls. You had Kenny Lawler, who's, you know, arguably the best receiver. He fumbled. The offensive line was bad. So I think they're going to give him another shot. I think Scott Milanovic is going to allow him to go out there and see what he can do. And for Scott Milanovic, I would want him to open up the playbook a little bit more. I know you don't want him to go out there and make too many mistakes, but you got to see what he can do because you can't win in a fashion that they're trying to conduct as far as their offensive scheme goes. You got to let him see if he can throw it downfield and see what happens. And if he can't get it done, then you try Trey Ford. But I think they're going to still allow him to go out there and start. Jake, I think it's going to allow him to go out there and start and see what he can do.
1: I actually picked Hamilton to beat Toronto this week, Milt. I actually did. I still like their defense.
0: Wow.
1: I still like their defense. In Toronto's defense, there's some question marks there. When Keandre Smith has that impassioned speech post-game, I got to think they'll be playing a little harder for Jake Dolagala this week.
0: Okay. All right. They can play as hard as they want, but that doesn't matter.
1: Okay, so you're going Chad Kelly and the Toronto Argonauts this week over the Tiger Cats. I get you. I think everybody's favorite player to watch right now in the Canadian Football League is Justin Rankin out of the Edmonton Elks, who will be in Regina next week because the Rough Riders are on the bye. But here's one of my questions for you, Milt. If we were doing the CFL Top 50, I went back at my ballot just to double check. I had Rankin ranked eighth. I think he fell into like the 15, 16 range on the actual ballot. If you were doing the voting, is Justin Rankin number one over Alexander or Rourke?
0: No. He's not number one. He's not number one. I mean, you talk about quarterback and the complexity and the difficulty of playing that position. He's not number one. To be number one at a running back, and I think Brady Oliveira, was he one a few years back? you have to have some crazy numbers, and he's putting up some crazy numbers now. But he didn't. I mean, he didn't last year. He did okay. He had over 1,000 yards and 700 yards receiving. But maybe after this season, maybe. But still, I would go with Rourke and Alexander over Rankin right now. Definitely.
1: So do you think he will get the 1,000 rushing and receiving?
0: If he plays 18 games, he'll get it. I mean, 1,000 rushing, no problem. But if he plays 18 games, he'll make CFL history. He'll get 1,000. I'll guarantee that if he plays 18 games, he'll get it.
1: Have you got your finger on it yet on why we've seen this offensive explosion in the first 6 weeks of the season?
0: It's a good, argument. I tend to think that all the rules they put in place for the offense to be successful, people have caught on to them and, figure out how to use them to their best of ability. Or maybe just the players on offense have gotten better, maybe that's part of it. Because it's very rare that you start off a season, because usually you start the season and the defenses are ahead of the offense, because on defense it just takes some heart and some hustle. On offense, you got to figure things out. But it's very rare that you start off like this. And if you're starting off like this, what's going to happen as the season goes on? So it's a great argument. There could be, multiple of reasons why it's happening, but it's good. I mean, I don't know too many people who want to see a low-scoring CFL game. I know the defensive coaches aren't too happy and defensive players, but from a fan, from a pundit's perspective, it's good to see high-scoring, entertaining games, and I'm happy we're getting them. The main reason why we're getting them, I mean, I just can't pinpoint it, but I'm just happy that we're getting them.
1: Do you think the 35-second play clock has made a big impact, moderate impact on the game? Because it just seems like it's clicking on at a pretty good pace, and maybe that puts the defense a little bit on their heels, having less time to really figure out their positioning or so. I don't know, but I want them to change it for the final 3 minutes, though, Milt. Just a little tweak. There's some tweaks we can make on that final 3 minutes in the Canadian Football League that I think can quicken the pace even more.
0: No. The fact that you said that, you should be surprised I don't hang up on you. I think that last 3 minutes is what makes our game so special. And Kate Burnett, she feels the same way. She thinks it should be. They should speed up that last 3 minutes. But that allows the game to stay in the balance. You could be down by 21 points but still have a chance. That keeps eyes on the games. That keeps seats, butts in the seats, because fans know there's still a chance that their team, if they're down, can come back. So I don't think you should ever change that rule. I love it, and I know sometimes it can get – it can be like you're watching paint dry. It can be pretty boring, especially when the team is pretty bad. But there's been so many cases where teams were able to come back when they were down by 21 points because of that last 3 minutes. So, yes, I agree that there are some things that could change, and I love some of the changes. But that's one of the things I hope they never change in the CFL, because it allows teams an opportunity to still come back. Where otherwise, if they were down by 10, 15 points, they could just run out the clock. But never change that rule, in my opinion.
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7: I'm Roman Hader with your 980 CJME news update. The Saskatchewan Rough Riders are mourning the loss of one of their own after a fatal car crash Saturday night. The CFL club announced Sunday that 30-year-old linebacker Jaden Dahlke had died. He was in his fifth season with the team. While not confirmed to be the same crash, Lumsden Fire Department posted on social media that it responded to a crash Saturday night and closed down parts of Highway 11 for hours. We've reached out to the RCMP for more details, but haven't gotten a response. Prince Albert Police are investigating a hit-and-run where a man was sent to hospital in critical condition. It happened Friday night in the 2600 block of 2nd Avenue West. Anyone with information is asked to contact police. As over 900 wildfires burn across the country, the Saskatchewan Public Safety Agency says there are 60 active wildfires burning in this province. Of that number, 8 aren't contained, and 7 are so close they're threatening property. CJME weather, Monday, mainly cloudy with a 30% chance of showers or thunderstorms and a high of 24. Tuesday, sunny and a high of 25. That's your 980 CJME news update. I'm Roman Hader.
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16: 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Here's Dave Naylor.
1: Well, David, We did this last year, I know. I don't know what it is about July the 16th, but you seem to join us on... You do the Green Zone once a week, but for the second straight year, it came on July the 16th, because I remember we had the conversation about you being in the building on this day in sports, 1994.

0: You and Daryl Davis side by side watching whatever the heck that was from Dennis Casey Parks.
1: And the weirdest thing was the CFL broadcast, if you ever see it on a clip, runs the name Greg Bartholomew. So, like, not only was the song screwed up, but the name of the singer on the screwing up the song was wrong. also wrong that night was Nick Moletti's prediction that this place would be sold out. There were 12,000 people there. Nick Moletti was the owner of the Las Vegas Posse, whose suite I got to visit at halftime and asked him about the 12,000 attendance versus the sellouts that he had claimed were coming, and to which he said, that was probably our greatest miscalculation. That's actually what he said.
0: Yes.
1: Yeah, the Posse, man. And 22-year-old Anthony Calvillo down on the field that night.
0: Yes.
1: Raw rookie, right out of being the MVP of the Las Vegas Bowl for Utah State.
0: And became a Canadian Football Hall of Famer. Dave.
1: That night. Yeah.
0: What's the latest? You reported yesterday Micah Awe had is having a conversation with the Canadian Football League after another dirty hit on Vernon Adams Jr.
1: Yeah, no resolution on that one yet, but I think we're in the zone of max fine slash game suspension. And, you know, I think that if you go game suspension, you're probably going to get an appeal from the league, from the Players Association on it. And I don't know if the league factors that in when they make these decisions. But, you know, Micah Awe, if you've ever had a chance to talk to him or listen to him, he's an incredibly thoughtful guy, you know, very articulate, very smart. But, man, he plays a mean brand of football, and he crosses the line a lot in his career. I think, you know, it's like his game, the style of play he plays requires intimidating hits. And when you play that way all the time, a percentage of your hits are going to cross that line. And I think that's certainly something that's going to come up in the discussion, with the league is, you know, the number of times, you know, he's been fined for similar types of plays in the past, no question.
0: Eerily similar to Simone Lawrence when he got suspended on Zach Collaros on a QB, you know, going down and then still getting a shot. And with his track record, don't you have to suspend him, Dave?
1: I would think so. I mean, my instinct is yes. I mean, look, I do kind of pause and say, like, suspensions in football are new. Like, up until the last, 7-8 years, if it was a football play, you basically couldn't get suspended. You could get suspended after the whistle if you were Khalif Mitchell and tried to, like, kick a guy's arm out of his socket after the whistle. That could get you suspended, right? But actual football plays didn't really bring suspension, and the reason is because you play 18 games. And when you suspend a guy for a game, you're taking 1/18 of his income away. So that's why I think, you know, as opposed to sports like hockey or baseball or things like that where you can suspend guys multiple games and it doesn't impact. I think that's why there's a greater hesitation. I love that you mentioned the Zach Collaros hit, because that's the hit that changed the CFL, right? Like, in terms of history, I mean, Zach never plays again for Saskatchewan, ends up in Toronto, is traded late that season to Winnipeg. If Simone Lawrence does not lower the boom on Zach Collaros on the opening week of that 2019 season, man, CFL is a different league in football wise over the last 5-6 years.
0: And would Cody Fajardo have gotten his shot
1: ever? Ever? It's a great question. It's a great question. Yeah, it really changed. I mean, one of the things I love about sports, right? They call it the butterfly effect. One thing happens and it sends a million things in different directions. And then, just since we're on this topic, here's how close it came to not happening again. I've probably told this story, but since we're on it. Zach Collaros gets traded to Toronto from Saskatchewan. Jim Popp negotiates an extension with him. Both sides agree. He calls Bill Manning, the Argonauts president, to get his sign-off on the contract. Bill Manning fires Jim Popp at that meeting. 3 days later, John Murphy trades him to Winnipeg. Whew! Zach Collaros twice, almost not a bomber.
0: Yeah. And then they go back to back, and Saskatchewan doesn't want to talk about. We don't need to talk about that here in Saskatchewan. Trevor Harris came and won one anyways, and they look pretty darn good with him again. Speaking of dangerous plays in football, what about the hip drop tackle? We saw Bo that injury. Matthew Sexton of the Saskatchewan Rough Riders gets brought down in a similar fashion. Actually, in that same game. the returner for Hamilton also got nicked, Wooden on a similar tackle. Do you think the hip drop tackle gets the axe like it did in the National Football League by the Canadian Football League?
1: You know, that it's one that, honestly, I need probably to talk to football ops about that one and just kind of where they are on that. And like, that's a topic we could revisit next week. I'd probably have better intel for you, an opinion on that and where that one sits.
0: Yeah, I don't like the lower body injuries in the NFL.
1: No, I know. I know.
0: It's nasty. Let's talk quarterbacks, Dave. First off, the debate in Hamilton. Scott Milenovich is not disclosing who his starter is, as we'll find out tomorrow when the depth chart comes out. Do you think they'll make a switch to Trey Ford after Jake Dolagala's disappointing performance in Regina?
1: You know, Jake Dolagala was bad. Like, that's as bad a performance as I've watched from a starting quarterback in the CFL in a long time. Was it 17-30 for 122? But it was just beyond the numbers. He just didn't seem like he was seeing it. Just didn't have a feel with it. Wasn't very accurate with the football. Question is, did he play himself out on one start? And I was talking to another reporter today, and we were talking, and he said to me something like, well, I think we both have the same instinct about what Scott's going to do. And I said, well, what's your instinct? He said, well, Trey. And I said, well, my instinct is he'll stick with Jake. we didn't reach a consensus on that one. It's interesting because the Ticats have practiced indoors, which basically means a walkthrough practice the last 2 days, because we got all this smoke hovering over southern Ontario. And so I hope it doesn't affect the game on Saturday. But they are there hasn't been a traditional practice in 2 days. And that's why Milenovich could say, I've made a decision, but I'm not going to share it till tomorrow. Look, I think the interesting thing here is both these guys could play their way out of this role pretty quickly, because I think the Ticats are pretty hot on Harrison Frost, the player they signed from the UFL, who, of course, was with the Ticats in 24 and 25. So most importantly, he has more time with Scott Milenovich than Trey Ford, than Jake Dolagala, than Jarrett Daigie, all their other quarterbacks. And, you know, Frost I think he started 3 games for St. Louis this year in the UFL. So, you know, he's played football recently. I think there's a path to see him get to a starter's role more than the typical guy who gets signed off the street, you know, mid-season like this. So, I said Dolagala just because I think it's sometimes hard to pull a guy after one start. You want to give him an opportunity to kind of learn and watch the film and see what he didn't see in the game and give him another opportunity. But I won't be stunned if it's Trey Ford either.
0: Yeah, Harrison Frost, he came in one game in 2024 through a touchdown pass against the Edmonton Elks. Then he went down south. So
1: yeah, I think 12 career pass attempts in the CFL. So not a lot of game experience, but he had some time on task with Milenovich.
0: In 24 and 25, I think Jake had less than 12. He started all those games in 2023, but didn't play a lot.
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0: We're doing a check around the Canadian Football League with the Rough Riders on a bye week, and we're stopping in with the BC Lions with Julio Caravatta on this Tuesday afternoon. Julio, how's your Tuesday?
14: I'm good, Jamie. How are you, my friend? You good?
0: We're good. We're good. We're 4-1.
14: Then all is good in the province of Saskatchewan when the Riders are 4-1. I'm sure
0: all's good.
14: Very happy.
0: All's good right now. 1-3 for the BC Lions, though, Julio. We're all a bit surprised at the start of the Lions, mm-hmm. but they did get a taste of victory before they went into their bye week. What do you expect coming out of it again with a rematch against the Edmonton Elks?
14: Yeah, I'd be honest with you, Jamie. I mean, I think over the last couple of weeks, or, you know, obviously there was a bye last week, but the two previous games in Kelowna against Calgary and Edmonton, I thought they played better. That game against Calgary, I mean, I don't know if I've ever seen a worse special teams performance, and that really cost them. And the mistakes cost them too, right? A few offsides that led to, extending drives that Calgary capitalized on, that punt return, for a touchdown. The Lions, fumbled the ball with a minute and 35 seconds left in the first half, which leads to a touchdown. But overall, I thought they were better. They were much better again the following week. And I would suspect that this team, even though it was a slow start, they're still a good football team. And, they're starting to get some of their injured players back. And I would imagine once they get themselves completely healthy that they're going to be in the mix. I contend that they're a good football team that got off to a slow start. But this week's a big week, when you start off 0-3, every week's a big week early on now. But if you can go into Edmonton and beat them, get yourself to 2-3, you're right back in the mix.
0: And they, like the Toronto Argonauts, of course, were kind of put in a blender for their home games. Yeah. Now, Kelowna, that looked like a great spot, by the way, Julio.
14: Yeah.
0: It looked fantastic.
14: They hit a home run with that. They hit a home run with that. It was really, really well done. And you know, I guess they could have taken the easy route like Toronto did. And, you know, I mean, that's no fault to that. That's the choice that Toronto makes. But, you know, Amar Doman, you know, and the whole staff down at the Lions, they deserve a lot of credit for trying to put that on, because that's a big endeavor. Going to a place like Kelowna where they don't have the seating, they put up a 20,000-seat stadium, and they were up there for the entire week and had vents set up the entire week. You know, it was really, really well done all the way around. And so, but at the same time, right, like, you know, they've been, you know, it was weird. I went downtown yesterday with my wife, and I was like, God, this feels kind of weird going through where the stadium was, because it's been so long since I've had to go down there. So I'm sure the players are going to be excited about finally getting into a little bit of a routine and playing some home games and not having to kind of live out of a suitcase here for the last little while.
0: Yeah, sounds like they're throwing a pool party, I heard, for the opening game returning back next week for the BC Lions when they take on Toronto.
14: Yeah. You know, I'm sure that, you know, everyone's going to be excited about getting some stuff done and getting the fans. I mean, obviously, it's been a busy 6 weeks here in Vancouver with the World Cup, and I know how successful that's been. And you know, obviously, you know, heading into this game, and it's big, right? You want to build a little bit of momentum coming home and get the excitement with the fans, and you know, hopefully, it carries on with the football as far as the excitement level in town. I know that downtown in Vancouver on Granville Street, where they kind of closed it off and, you know, opened it up to the fans, and a lot of the World Cup stuff was happening there, that hopefully they can really capitalize, because they're going to extend that right through the summer down on Granville Street. So hopefully the Lions can take advantage of that and, you know, build a little bit of momentum, of their own, with their own fans, and that ability to go out and have a good time prior to a game and then continuing after.
0: Julio, just to let you know, before you came on, we were having the debate of has Justin Rankin taken the mantle of best player in the CFL if we were doing the CFL top 50 list and unseating Nathan Rourke. Do you think that's the case? Like how much of this 1-3 start is at the feet of how Nathan has played this season?
14: Yeah, I don't know. If I'm being completely honest, I can't say that he shares any of that blame. Although, you know, I mean, when you're the franchise guy and you're the quarterback, I'm sure you're going to hear it, but I can't think of a game that he's played up to this point, and we're still really, really early, that I would have walked away and said, oh my God, that was Nathan was terrible. He's pretty consistent, with his play. And I think if you're honest in your assessment of watching the Lions play, first, I think you're going to say, you know, special teams wasn't good enough, and they've made a change there. And defensively, they weren't good enough early on. And as I said, over the last couple of games, it's not perfect, but it's better. And it was much, much better against Edmonton. And, you know, stopping Justin Rankin, they did a great job. I think he had six carries for 19 yards, and one of those carries was 15 yards. So they completely shut him down. And I know that he gained a lot of yards late, receiving, because they were dumping it down to him. But overall, they did a good job of stopping him early. And again, they're gonna be tested. Justin's a very good player, and a lot of that offense is built around him and running the football. And then when you get that running game going, then you know you have to respect it so much that it opens up the play action, opens up the quick screen game, which is what they're really good at. So, you know, you stop him and you're going to give yourself a chance, to win the game, because, you know, I think, when you stop him, it takes them out of their game plan, which is run the ball first.
0: Julio Caravana, color analyst of the BC Lions here on the Green Zone, as we take a tour with the Riders on the bye week around the Canadian Football League, checking in with the BC Lions. I have a prediction. I told it to producer Scott in the Green Zone Lounge. I think the BC Lions are about to go on a heater here, Julio. That they come into Saskatchewan next month, August 23rd, I think it is, or we go, the Saskatchewan goes
14: you
0: there.
14: Guys come here.
0: Yeah, it's in BC, sorry.
14: Here, yeah.
0: They're 1-3 right now. My prediction is they're 5-4 when they take on That means a 4-1 run in the next five games for the BC Lions.
14: Well, that would be nice. I'm sure they'd love to hear that too. You know, here's the thing, and what we've seen it over. You know, and you're like me. You know this game. You've covered it a long time. You know, lots can still happen. It's still very early. But what you can't do early on is dig yourself a hole that where you're swimming uphill for the rest of the season, where you so much more pressure is put on each and every game. And you know, you got to love where the Riders are. Right, they're playing great football. They're on top, and you know, you can afford a mess up here and there. And not, you know, lose too much sleep about it. But when you start off as slow as the Lions did, you know, these early games are important, and it has brought a real sense of resiliency and added pressure to this team, because, you know, they have dug themselves a hole. So now, you know, they are playing a little bit more of a desperate game early on, and hopefully that shows up in the way that they play the game. As I said, defensively, like offensively, I don't have any questions about this team. Defensively, you know, they start off real slow, but it looks like, you know, the Casey Sales and the Jonah Tavais and the Darnell Sankeys are all getting a little bit more comfortable in this system, and they're starting to play a little bit better. And hopefully their special teams can come around, because that's a big part of the game. And when I watch, say, the Riders, when you watch the real good teams, they play such good complementary football. Offense, defense, special teams, where they're all contributing, and one may have a little bit of a slow day, but the other two parts are going to pick you up, and I think there's no better example than the Saskatchewan Roughriders when it comes to that.
0: Well, Julio, I can't wait to see you a little bit later on this season with the BC Lions, and anytime Justin Rankin's playing, I'm watching Justin Rankin play, and he's playing the BC Lions this week, so okay. It's going to be fun.
14: So when we see each other, do I have to bring Moj, or is that part of the...
0: It depends. Is he buying?
14: No. that's a hard no. A fast hard no.
0: All right. Then we're good then, Julio. Thanks for your time, as always.
14: No problem, my friend. Anytime.
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18: From the National Newsroom of the Canadian Press, I'm John Kennedy. The final World Cup whistle has been blown and Spain has been crowned the champion, bringing an end to Canada's month-long tournament celebration. Reflecting on the tournament, FIFA World Cup 2026 Vancouver host committee lead Jessie Adcock says she is proud of what the city accomplished.
19: You don't even need a clicker to count the people, but just visually, this was very popular. And you know, looking around, you saw joy on everyone's faces. I mean, some tears if your team lost, but ultimately, this was an experiment in collective joy.
18: The FIFA Fan Festival in East Vancouver quickly emerged as one of the best places in Canada to watch the action outside a stadium. What began as a casual search on Google Maps led to the discovery of one of Canada's newly confirmed meteorite impact sites. Quebec amateur astronomer Joel Lapointe says that he noticed the unusual formation in 2023, and researchers have now confirmed it's a crater created by a meteorite roughly 390 million years ago. Scientists found rock formations that could only have been produced by the immense pressure of an ancient impact, and researchers say it's Canada's first newly confirmed impact crater in more than 15 years. Wildfire smoke is expected to reduce air quality across parts of British Columbia as crews continue to battle more than 100 active blazes. Officials say the Signal Hill blaze near Pemberton is no longer spreading, allowing local evacuation alerts to be lifted, although some nearby evacuation orders do remain. The BC Wildfire Service warns thunderstorms expected this week could trigger new lightning-caused fires while hot, dry conditions continue. Emergency officials say hundreds of properties remain under evacuation orders, with many more still on alert. Meanwhile, as wildfires continue to burn across Ontario and prompt evacuations, local authorities now have access to Canada's National Public Alerting System.
20: Ontario mayors, First Nations chiefs, police chiefs, and other government and emergency management officials can now request that alert-ready messages be sent to residents via television, radio, and mobile devices. Those alerts are usually used to alert the public to emergencies. The province has faced criticism for its handling of some evacuations. This, as nearly 200 active wildfires are raging in the northern part of the province. Naira Ahmed, The Canadian Press.
18: New Zealand is celebrating after Ryan Fox captured his first major title with a one-shot victory at the Open Championship. The dramatic win makes Fox just the fourth New Zealander to claim a golf major, joining Sir Bob Charles, Michael Campbell, and Lydia Ko. Charles praised Fox's quick pace of play, saying it's refreshing in an era of often criticized slow golf. Fox says adding his name to the family's rich sporting legacy is a proud achievement, and joked there's now a little more pressure on the next generation. This is the Canadian Press. In sports, the visiting Winnipeg Blue Bombers, trailing 26-9 heading into the final quarter, rallied to beat the winless Ottawa Redblacks 36-34 in overtime in CFL action. Gavin Cobb caught a two-point conversion pass for the deciding points after both teams traded a pair of field goals in overtime. Sean Burke and two relievers combined on a four-hitter. Colson Montgomery hit his 24th home run, and the visiting Chicago White Sox wrapped up a three-game series today with the 3-0 win over the Toronto Blue Jays. Braden Montgomery had his two hits and an RBI as the White Sox bounced back from yesterday's 1-0 loss to take two of three from the Jays. Toronto scored five runs total in the series. Substitute Ferran Torres scored in the 106th minute, giving Spain a 1-0 win over defending champion Argentina in the World Cup final today in East Rutherford, New Jersey. From the Canadian Press, I'm John Kennedy.
21: I'm Roman Hader with your 980 CJME News Update. The Saskatchewan Rough Riders are mourning the loss of one of their own after a fatal car crash Saturday night. The CFL club announced Sunday that 30-year-old linebacker Jaden Dahlke had died. He was in his fifth season with the team. While not confirmed to be the same crash, Lumsden Fire Department posted on social media that it responded to a crash Saturday night and closed down parts of Highway 11 for hours. We've reached out to the RCMP for more details, but haven't gotten a response. Prince Albert Police are investigating a hit-and-run where a man was sent to hospital in critical condition. It happened Friday night in the 2600 block of 2nd Avenue West. Anyone with information is asked to contact police. As over 900 wildfires burn across the country, the Saskatchewan Public Safety Agency says there are 60 active wildfires burning in this province. Of that number, 8 aren't contained, and 7 are so close they're threatening property. CJME weather, Monday mainly cloudy with a 30% chance of showers or thunderstorms and a high of 24. Tuesday sunny and a high of 25. That's your 980 CJME News Update. I'm Roman Hader.
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2: It really feels like when it comes to severe weather, especially in the age of social media, when everybody's posting pictures and, you know, funnel clouds and all this stuff, it can feel like there's more tornadoes than there actually are because we see them so much. They feel so much more up close and personal. But this year might actually be an exception because there has been a lot of tornadoes this summer. Speaking of wild weather, I mean, the heat warnings that we had over the weekend, the flooding that we've had. We've got Jenny Hagan now, severe weather specialist, storm chaser Jenny Hagan, joining us now to walk us through this. Jenny, how was your weekend? Were you in a hot part of the province?
22: I was actually on vacation, so I did miss a lot of that severe weather that did happen over the weekend, but you know, sometimes the mountains are just as pretty as Saskatchewan skies, but not quite.
2: Yes, I agree with you, Jenny. Okay, how often can you say in Saskatchewan that you went on vacation to a place that wasn't as hot as Saskatchewan? Just saying. Usually it's the other way around, right?
22: Yeah, usually you go someplace warmer, but I guess I went someplace cooler just because those heat warnings.
2: That's nice. Okay, Jenny, so I was talking about tornadoes. It does feel like there are more tornadoes, and sometimes I feel like that's because of social media, but this year is something special. Talk to me about how many tornadoes this province has seen and how that compares to what we would usually see by this time of year.
22: Yeah, like on average, Saskatchewan has about 14 to 17 tornadoes a year, and currently we're sitting at around 25 confirmed tornadoes. With another five that they're looking at classifying. So we are definitely sitting well above our average, though not our most active season that we've had on record per se. We could reach that record territory. Back in 1999, we saw 41, which is our record for the most amount of tornadoes in a season. 2012 was a great season for storms. It was the year that Tornado Tuesday was coined because it seemed like there was a tornado every Tuesday. And we saw 33 that season. So sitting at around 30 this early in July, we definitely can creep up to that record territory with the amount of tornadoes.
2: So I was speaking with Mark Loshak on the CKOM morning show today about my memories as a child in tornado season. And when you just said 1991, that record-breaking year, it's probably even that year that I'm thinking of. But I remember being so excited whenever there was a tornado warning because we all got to go into the basement and that's where all of our like extra food storage was and all the fruit roll-ups. And I, in my mind, when I hear tornado, I think fruit roll-ups. That's where my mind goes. I wonder for you as a storm chaser, where does your mind go when you hear tornado watch, tornado warning, or do you just go to wherever that location is?
22: Usually I'm pre-targeted, so I'm already kind of in the zone, but I do really have those memories of when I was a child, especially moving out to this area in Kindersley. It was a very hotbed zone for tornadoes, and I was 12 years old. Twister had just come out, and those tornado warnings would go off, and I would pedal my bike out to the end of the block, just hoping I could be like Joe in the movie Twister and get myself a Twister. I don't know what I would have done on my
2: Release bike. Release the pods, Jenny.
22: I should have had a little trailer with Dorothy in the back.
2: Yeah. Do you remember ever seeing one as a kid, Jenny?
22: I had never seen one, but when I was a child, I thought I was in one. I was 7 years old, camping in the backyard with a friend, and a plow wind came through and picked up our tent and us and threw us up against the fence, and like stepping out and seeing trees fly and trampolines fly, and it was just, for me, I was like, this is the coolest thing I've ever seen, but it's... You know, that's the thing, too, is Saskatchewan, we see a lot of damage from plow winds, too, that really do cause tornado-like damage. Mm-hmm. So that's where, you know, we have to kind of wait and see when they confirm the tornado, because it could be another wind-style event, mm-hmm. because Saskatchewan has a lot of those.
2: Yes, we are known for our winds, aren't we, Jenny? Jenny,
22: yeah.
2: I was telling you off-air that we have some company staying with us right now. A couple of ladies, my mother-in-law and her cousin, who are visiting from Brazil, and my nephew, who's visiting from Toronto, but they all came to us via Toronto. And over the weekend, I think it was on Saturday, I walked inside. We were all out on the patio. I walked inside and one of my in-laws from Brazil, her phone was doing that. And I looked at it, and in Portuguese and in English, it was giving a tornado warning. Please take immediate shelter. I looked at my own phone. I looked at my husband's phone. We didn't have anything. Texted my neighbor chat group. Nobody else had anything. And so I wonder, like this isn't a perfect system, the warnings that go out to our cell phones, right? I wonder what you would say to somebody who is wondering, like, is this the real thing? Is it not the real thing? Because I always thought when you get something like that, it's like, take immediate shelter, no questions asked. But now I'm questioning the system.
22: Yes, it is an imperfect system because it's sent out kind of where your phone's pinging. And with the way IP addresses and stuff work, it can sometimes register you somewhere where you're not even. Like, you know, when you're doing the authenticator, it'll say that you're in a community 4 hours away sometimes.
2: Mm-hmm.
22: So it is a bit of an imperfect system. When those alerts come through, you definitely want to pay attention, though. You can quickly pop on to Environment Canada's warning site there and see exactly where that warning is. If you're in that area, it is best to take cover. You know, lightning can strike miles off a storm, so it's better to be inside, even if it's a little ways away.
2: Mm.
22: And a large hail can really cause some serious injuries and also flying debris. So you want to take a second to pay attention, not just swipe and ignore because the last five didn't come anywhere near you.
2: Yeah, no kidding. Okay, so Jenny, I wanted to ask you, I mean, you said that we've had 25 confirmed tornadoes so far this year. An average for the entire year is 14 to 17. So obviously we are on track for, obviously we've already had a very busy summer, but is it too early to say that, you know, whether this is seeming to be on track for a record-breaking summer? Like, does an active start to summer usually mean an active entire summer when it comes to this stuff? Or could things quiet down now and, you know, we stick to the 25 or 30, not even get to the 33 of 2012?
22: Yes, that's the thing about weather. We can see those fluctuations where things drop off and we don't see a lot of severe weather. The difference being this year, like, we were in a drought cycle for quite a few years, and that moisture has returned tenfold for some areas. We've seen that massive flooding. So moisture has returned to the atmosphere. You need moisture to fuel moisture. So that's why we're seeing this slightly more active season. We've got the heat moving in. Right now, we've kind of got a ridge sitting over, which, how to explain it? It's like putting a lid on top of a boiling pot of water.
2: Mm.
22: So that heat dome that's kind of sitting over actually limits severe weather potential. It puts a lid on that. But if that lid pops off, that's where we can see these large explosive storm cells that do produce strong tornadoes. So it's not out of the question, but we are looking at it to kind of calm down over here over the next few days where we're seeing a little less of that severe weather.
2: Mm. We were just speaking a moment ago about severe weather alerts. And if you're just joining us, I'm speaking with severe weather specialist and storm chaser Jenny Hagen. I am Tamara Cherry filling in for Evan Bray. And Jenny, talk to me about polygon warnings. What are they and how could they change the way people respond to severe weather alerts?
22: Polygon warnings are more of a dialed-in warning system. It's something that they have used in the United States for many years. And it just focuses the warning on the areas that are directly in the path of that storm.

0: a storm out of it, and I just hit ignore and swipe left and don't mm-hmm. even pay attention to what's going on. So when we're seeing those vast areas, it really just causes people not to pay attention to the warnings coming in because they don't feel like they're at risk. So if we bring in that polygon warning system, it was supposed to come this year, but it got delayed. It is definitely, I think, going to help make sure that the public's paying attention to those warnings and taking cover to take be safe.
1: 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Stay safe out there and enjoy the show.
0: Have a great day.
1: 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Take care. All right. 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I'm Tamara Cherry in for Evan. We'll have more coming up after the break on 980 CJME and 650 CKO.
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16: 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What's it going to be like today, especially now that summer is here? We have the same question because we live here too. 980 CJME, the official forecast for your day in the boat.
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1: We're going to another white hot issue. It was a very hot weekend in Saskatchewan, but extreme heat is not just a Saskatchewan story. This summer has brought major heat waves across parts of the United States, Europe, and Asia, with temperatures pushing well beyond seasonal norms. Here in Canada, we have long had rules requiring landlords to maintain minimum indoor temperatures during the winter, but there are far fewer protections when apartments become dangerously hot in the summer. For people living in older buildings and without air conditioning, especially seniors and children and those who are immunocompromised, extreme indoor heat can become more than uncomfortable. It can become dangerous. So my question to you, should Canada begin setting maximum indoor temperature standards for rental housing? You can send me your thoughts at 1-877-332-8255 via text message. But here to walk us through this conversation and his thoughts is Andre Picard, a health reporter and columnist with the Globe and Mail. Andre, thank you so much for taking the time today to talk about this issue. This is a national issue, but given we're in Saskatchewan right now, I want to zoom in for a minute. We're in the middle of a heat wave here. Do we know what the rules are, if any, requiring landlords to keep apartments below a certain temperature?
2: There are very few rules around the country. There's only a couple of municipalities who have brought in legislation, but there's no province that has done it broadly. It's something we haven't thought a lot about of Canadians. We think a lot about the cold, mm-hmm. so we regulate, you know, an apartment can't be too cold, but we haven't really addressed the heat yet as our climate changes.
1: So why is it time that we start talking about extreme heat in the same way? And I will point out that in Saskatchewan, we've got those same bylaws in various forms around our province when it comes to the cold. But why should we be treating extreme heat the same?
2: Well, the short answer is because it's deadly. You know, you can freeze to death, but you can also die of hyperthermia, so too much heat. And as you mentioned earlier, it's mostly older people, people who are isolated. We've seen, you know, even in a province like British Columbia, a couple of years, 5 years back, we saw the heat dome that killed 600 people. In France this week, there's some 500-600 people who died again. This is becoming a common occurrence as the climate changes.
1: Yeah, and I mean, you just mentioned there's more than 600 people who died in British Columbia. We should mention, too, that nearly all of those deaths, I think it was 98%, happened inside predominantly isolated seniors in apartments. I wonder, are some areas more at risk? You know, Saskatchewan is generally hotter than Vancouver, or are the hotter areas more likely to have AC?
2: I think the issue is more where there are apartments. So Vancouver, for example, is a place where a lot of people live in apartments, small apartments, no crosswinds. A lot of people in Canada have air conditioning, about two-thirds of homes, but in a province like British Columbia, it's less than a third. It's always been a cooler province. People haven't thought about this, so it's catching up with us.
1: All right. If you're just joining us, I'm Tamara Cherry, filling in for Evan Bray all week, and I'm speaking with the Globe and Mail's health reporter and columnist, Andre Picard. Andre, we heard a recent number from Health Canada guidance on 26 degrees Celsius saying that too much time spent inside in temperatures above 26 degrees Celsius could lead to heat-related illness and even death. Who is most at risk? And what is it about inside temperatures versus outside temperatures?
2: Yeah, when you're outside, there can be some breeze. You can move around. When I was doing the research on this, I was in a home that was 26 degrees, and it was really stifling. You had trouble breathing. You don't realize how bad it is unless you're just sitting in a room with dead air. It is quite dangerous at those temperatures, especially when you sit around. You're maybe not drinking water. You have to think of elderly people who don't eat well in the first place. Medications put you more at risk because they dehydrate you. So there's all these factors that add up that make it very, very dangerous. Same with young children. They don't know enough to hydrate. You have to take care of them. They react to heat and cold much differently. So there are vulnerable groups out there.
1: That's really fascinating what you point out about medications and how they can dehydrate us. I've never heard anybody mention that when it comes to the heat and the need to keep hydrated, but it makes so much sense. Like, I've always thought of older people as being at higher risk because they often have other health problems and maybe don't have people checking in on them. But what an interesting point to make. So if you're arguing that Canada should consider maximum indoor temperature standards, what would that actually look like in practice? Like, should apartments be required to install AC? Are we talking about changes to the way air flows through buildings, through windows? What would it look like?
2: I think it could be a little bit of everything. People focus on air conditioning. That's the most obvious one to bring down temperatures. But what we're seeing is initiatives like cooling rooms. Like, it's not realistic to retrofit an apartment building that's 20 stories that was built in the 1950s. So instead you have a cooling room so people can go down to a central location, bringing in, make it obligatory to have trees so there's shading. Shade makes a big difference. But of course, that's not going to make a difference on the 20th floor. So there can be all kinds of little things that add up. You know, air conditioning is kind of a double-edged sword. It does the job. It cools, but it also contributes to greenhouse gases. Mm. It exacerbates climate change. So it's a tough one. We're not going to have, realistically, not every building is going to have air conditioning, but we have to make sure we give people some alternatives. And again, we're talking mostly about apartment buildings because a lot of homes do have air conditioning. They have windows. You can get drafts, et cetera.
1: So it's interesting that you mentioned the greenhouse gases, because when we think about the amount of energy that air conditioning units use, I mean, that would also come with a big bill at the end of the day. And I'm sure there's, landlords who would be listening to this conversation and saying, who's going to pay for this? So Do you have a vision who would pay for not only the added energy costs, like forget the impact on climate change, but the actual cost for the buildings, for the landlords, for the tenants? Would you see this as a government funded initiative? Is it tax credits, or is it just, this is what it takes to provide a safe environment for your tenants? Landlords have to eat the bill.
2: Yeah, I think it's very similar to heat. In the winter, we have different models. Some people pay for their heat. Some it's included in their rent and it's adjusted. So it'd be very similar. The big cost would be the retrofitting. I don't know of any municipalities that force apartment buildings to do the retrofitting. But if they did, I think that would have to be a government program. We'd have to help landlords out. But the paying of the monthly bill, very similar to the winter, of course, be a cost to consumers. We pay a lot for heat in the winter, and we're probably going to pay a lot more for cooling in the summer.
1: All right. That was health reporter and columnist for the Globe and Mail, Andre Picard. Andre Picard thinks that we need to start talking about extreme heat as we do about extreme cold. We have rules in this province that once temperatures get below, I think it might be minus 35 in some jurisdictions. It's different in different jurisdictions. That landlords have an obligation to make sure that their tenants stay warm, that the temperature in their units can stay above a certain temperature. Should that same rule apply? Should there be a maximum temperature? And you're listening to 650 CKOM and 980 CJME.
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3: I'm Roman Hader with your 980 CJME news update. The Saskatchewan Rough Riders are mourning the loss of one of their own after a fatal car crash Saturday night. The CFL club announced Sunday that 30-year-old linebacker Jaden Dahlke had died. He was in his fifth season with the team. While not confirmed to be the same crash, Lumsden Fire Department posted on social media that it responded to a crash Saturday night and closed down parts of Highway 11 for hours. We've reached out to the RCMP for more details, but haven't gotten a response. Prince Albert Police are investigating a hit-and-run where a man was sent to hospital in critical condition. It happened Friday night in the 2600 block of 2nd Avenue West. Anyone with information is asked to contact police. As over 900 wildfires burn across the country, the Saskatchewan Public Safety Agency says there are 60 active wildfires burning in this province. Of that number, 8 aren't contained, and 7 are so close they're threatening property. CJME weather, Monday, mainly cloudy with a 30% chance of showers or thunderstorms and a high of 24. Tuesday, sunny and a high of 25. That's your 980 CJME News Update. I'm Roman Hader.
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6: 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I'm Dr. Debbie Davis of Eastside Audiology. 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
9: 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Kitty kibbles to 40,000 liter fuel deliveries. Not bad for a kid who just likes the smell of gas. And hates being a dummy jerk.
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12: Get your tickets now for Shakespeare on the Saskatchewan. Marking its 41st year of bringing Shakespeare's words to life on the banks of the South Saskatchewan River. Until August 23rd, you can take in this year's theme, Love and Tyranny, featuring Much Ado About Nothing and Julius Caesar.
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1: All right, things are feeling very unaffordable for a lot of people these days, not just low income, but also middle income, maybe even higher income people. Everything is getting more expensive. But this, it always hits people who are on the lower end hardest. And it might sound like great news that Saskatchewan's minimum wage is set to increase again this October. This will give thousands of workers in the province a boost in pay from $15.35 an hour to $15.70 an hour. But with the rising cost of living, many argue that this is not a livable wage. So it might be called a minimum wage, but is it a livable wage? That is the conversation that we are going to get into, at least part of the conversation. Joining me now to walk us through this is Andrew Stevens. He is a University of Regina Associate Professor of Industrial Relations and Human Resource Management. That is quite the business card. Andrew Stevens, welcome back to the Evan Bray Show.
13: Thanks for having me on.
1: Thanks for joining us in studio. Okay, so we hear minimum wage increase. I just remarked that might sound like a great idea for people who are needing extra money, but businesses, a lot of businesses get upset also when we have minimum wage increases. Can you just first maybe start out by giving me your reaction to the minimum wage increase that is set to happen this October, again, going from $15.35 to $15.70? Is this a good thing for our province? Or is it a distraction? How would you describe this?
13: I'd say anything that gets money into the pockets of the lowest paid workers in this province is a good thing. And this was a move that was started about a decade ago when they revamped the Saskatchewan Employment Act and introduced an indexing for minimum wage, which previously had been kind of subject to a board and there was an assessment and so on. But this immediately indexed it. So I think that's a welcome change. I think another move that the government did that was really wise was finally following up on a Fight for 15 campaign that started in the United States and in Canada. They ratcheted it up really quickly to 15. I mean, it was a bit overdue, but nonetheless, we had that increase, and then we had an indexing, and I think it was smart, and it certainly benefits the lowest paid workers and can have an upward effect on those that are just above that minimum wage threshold. So I think it's a welcome change, but I think there's still a lot more that we need to do and think about.
1: Okay, so when you say there's a lot more that we need to do and think about, do you feel like a minimum wage increase can serve as a distraction, or it's like, okay, and but, like, what else should we be doing? Where do you think we should be focusing our energy when it comes to supporting those lowest income workers among us?
13: I think it's a little bit of both. So if we think about who's going to be affected, there's about 3 to 4% of the Saskatchewan working population that will benefit from this, right? So it's a pretty small number, and it's a smaller number than we see nationally, which means there are fewer people in Saskatchewan percentage-wise working at the minimum wage threshold. That's a good news story, right? But, you know, it's a pretty narrow segment. We're thinking specifically of retail and food service accommodations predominantly. While we often see this as just teenagers at home, that's not the case. And so there are a lot of workers of all age demographics that are going to benefit. We're going to see women benefit more than men, which is a good news story. We're going to see racialized or non-white workers benefiting more. And so the workers who need this are going to see an increase in their pay. Wonderful. But at the end of the day, again, it's about getting money into the pockets of all workers, because the cost of living has skyrocketed since the waning days of the pandemic. So there's a lot of catch up to do. So then we have to think about, what is the goal here? Is it to address poverty? Is it to ensure that if rent's going up and mortgage payments are going up, food's going up, oil prices are skyrocketing because of political economic realities, how do we make sure that workers are not suffering as a result of policies and processes and economic conditions they can't control?
1: What are we generally talking about when we hear about an increase in the minimum wage? What's the idea that is sold to us by politicians for the reason of raising the minimum wage? Is it all of what you just mentioned? Because it wouldn't help a lot of people when it comes to some of that stuff.
13: Right. So, I mean, historically, minimum wages came in as a form of a living wage policy. In other words, what's the cost of living and what does it take to just meet that threshold? And I think those minimum wages have languished over the last few decades. It used to be, if you're making minimum wage in the 1970s, what you could do with that money was greater than what you could do now. So $15.35 an hour to $15.70, what are you going to do with that money at the end of the day? It's not much. So maybe we have to talk about living wages, which means a minimum wage is essentially indexed to regional costs of living, and an assumption that to actually have some time off, to enjoy your life, to spend in the local economy, to have a measure of savings, to have decent accommodations, that's what minimum wages should be. So it's not just an arbitrary figure, which it is now. What does it cost to actually live in Saskatoon, Regina, rural Saskatchewan, Weyburn, and so on? Let's think about a wage policy at those levels. And that's why at some point Saskatchewan actually had different minimum wages based on region, because there was an understanding that the cost was different in the urban centers than rural Saskatchewan at the time.
1: If you're just joining us, I'm Tamara Cherry, and I'm filling in for Evan Bray this week. I'm speaking with Andrew Stevens, who is an associate professor at the University of Regina's Industrial Relations and Human Resource Management Program. And Andrew, so talk to me more about livable wage. how do we define what that is, and how does that play into how we set the minimum wage in this province and in other provinces across this country?
13: Sure. So most of the living wage calculations are done by not-for-profits in the provinces. There's some at the national level. But for instance, if we were to think about a livable wage, what it actually takes to live a decent life and afford the cost of living as it goes up, you're going to talk about $22 to $23 an hour, right, in Saskatoon and Regina. That's a far cry from the $15.70 that we're going to see. Household income, you need at least $56,000. Two-person income, kids, which is pretty normal in Saskatchewan. So that's a far cry from what we're seeing now. And I think that's what we need to talk about.
1: $56,000. So what is the minimum wage that we're going to see in October, $15.70? What does that work out to a year?
13: Oh, I had to do the math in my head, but if you're thinking about, you know, presuming full-time employment, you're talking about under $35,000 a year.
1: Yeah.
13: That's, you know, that's at best. And so most minimum wage jobs aren't necessarily full-time.
1: And I think anybody who's listening who is a minimum wage full-time worker can appreciate what that actually looks like. But a lot of people can't. Like, as you said, that represents, what is it, 3 to 4% of workers in our province. So spell out what actually living on a minimum wage looks like in this province. What can you do? What sorts of things can you not afford to do?
13: Geez, well, from a human perspective, you can't really do much. You're going to need roommates, which, you know, if you're a young person, that might be kind of normal, but you're seeing a lot of seniors and older workers who are earning minimum wage. And that's not the time when you typically would find a roommate. It means that you really don't have any money to go out and enjoy life. And so if we're thinking about this call to spend locally, well, if people don't have money in their pockets, you can't actually go out and have a beer or grab a lunch on a regular basis or even see a movie. Right? Barely afford the popcorn. So the irony is those folks, as an example, who are actually serving popcorn and tickets at a movie theater can scarcely afford to actually see those movies on a regular basis. So part of it is you're just not able to buy the food that you should be able to consume, if we're thinking about healthy lifestyles. And that's typically where low income people cut the most. So the percentage of your income that you're spending on rent, on, power, on gas, and on food is far higher than it would be for an upper income earner. So you just aren't heating your home. You aren't buying food. You aren't going out, never mind saving money. So there's a pretty dire circumstance if you're working even at a living wage or just below that in Saskatchewan. So there's a lot of the life that we want people to live in this province that they just can't simply because of the wages.
1: Andrew Stevens, University of Regina, Associate Professor in the Industrial Relations and Human Resource Management Program. Thank you so much for joining us today.
13: Anytime. Thanks for having me on.
1: Okay. I'm Tamara Cherry filling in for Evan Bray. We've got more coming up after the break on 980 CJME and 650 CKOM.
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20: 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I'm Eric Anderson from CIMSA.
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1: Well, things are developing quickly in the Middle East. The ceasefire between the U.S. and Iran is effectively dead. On Monday, President Donald Trump announced the U.S. would be retaking control of the Strait of Hormuz and that they would be charging a 20% fee on shipments going through the strait. Well, they did resurrect their naval blockade of the strait yesterday, but President Trump did a 180 on his decision to charge the fee after U.S. allies in the Gulf urged him to drop it. Instead, according to Trump, these allies agreed, again, according to Trump, to invest billions and billions of dollars in the United States as an alternative.
27: No, I just told you, you have Saudi Arabia, UAE, Qatar, Bahrain and Kuwait, primarily, and then others. I spoke to all of them, and they would love to invest more money in the United States at record amounts, and that would be very acceptable. And this way, there's no fee. I don't like the concept of a fee.
1: All right, he doesn't like the concept of a fee. Well, this may feel like a world away from Saskatchewan, but as we've seen with our gas prices, what happens in the Middle East has real life impacts on our pocketbooks. It can feel dizzying trying to keep up with developments there. Here to help us navigate the strait and the broader conflict is Sean Foley, professor of history at Middle Tennessee State University and a specialist in the history and politics of the Middle East and the Gulf region. Sean Foley, welcome back to the Evan Bray Show.
28: Thank you very much. It's always a pleasure to talk to you and to your listeners. This is the first time we've talked. And when I'm asked to go on with you, I always say yes, because I know the conversation is going to be interesting and important and to help me and others understand the situation even more. Thank you for the opportunity.
1: Thank you, Sean. You've spent years studying Iran and its neighbors and are no doubt watching very closely the developments there. For people who have not been following every twist and turn, what is the most important thing they need to understand about where this conflict stands today compared to where it was a month ago?
28: Well, the basic problem is that there has been a breakdown in trust between the United States and Iran, and both sides thought they had a deal about a month ago which would find a way for both sides to back away from what was, to be lack of a better word, a stalemate, where both sides could inflict enormous damage on the other. over this month of time. There has been significant disagreements within Iran, but also with the United States and other places, and disagreements between the United States and Iran as to the basic wording and the meaning of the agreement that they signed in June. Because of those disagreements internally within Iran, but also between the two sides, we're back again at back at the war and back to what will be a very dangerous situation, and perhaps even more dangerous because of the fact that we are in many ways, at least as analysts talk about, significantly less oil resources now than we did at the a month ago. And that if we continue having issues in the Gulf and that's not reopened, we could see significant issues not only with oil, but many other resources to get through that region. Again, your region of the world has a lot of farming in it. Fertilizer, for instance, is one of the important things that goes to the Gulf, and that still has not reopened yet.
1: All right. Sean Foley is my guest, and I'm Tamara Cherry filling in for Evan Bray this week. Sean, we've heard so much about the Strait of Hormuz that it might as well be the North or South Saskatchewan River these days. Why is this stretch of water so important, and why does the world pay attention when fighting moves there?
28: In part because it represents, it's a basic math problem, which is about 20% of global energy supplies go through the Strait of Hormuz. And so that, and because oil is a fungible commodity, in other words, it can be sort of replaced, we have a global market where there is a direct correlation between the amount of oil that's in the market and the amount of demand in the world. So that means that if you take that 20% out, right, you suddenly realize that the world still needs X amount of millions of barrels of oil a day to run, to make the things that we, to drive what we need to drive, for goods to get to our supermarkets, for farmers to get the fertilizers they need to produce those products, to fly and all those things, on and on and on. But the problem is we don't have that 20%. And suddenly without that 20%, potentially oil prices could go up much higher. And that's sort of the basics of the problem. And by the way, I should note, it's not just oil supplies, fertilizers, helium. There are all kinds of other products that come out of this region that impact things like fertilizers, like computer chips, like all kinds of other things, electric imaging for medical issues. There are a whole bunch of things that come out of this region, and sort of the small waterway has a huge impact on the global economy. That's why everyone's so worried about it, and to be frank, why Iran has been so loath to give up its strategic power that it has in that region as a way of influencing both the global economy, but also its ongoing war with the United States.
1: If we could go back to the root of, you know, where this all came, I mean, we're not going to go back centuries and centuries, but I remember what feels like a lifetime ago, which was really just a few months ago. We're talking a lot about Iran's nuclear program. How much of this conflict is about Iran's nuclear program? How much of it is now about regional power and security, would you say?
28: Well, those two things are intimately linked, and you're right to bring that up, because in many ways, Iran having a nuclear weapon would transform its place within the region and potentially make it on par with other states within the region, and maybe also, to be frank, compel those nations, other large nations that have investments in nuclear power, potentially to develop their own nuclear weapons. So those two things are linked together, sort of intimately linked. But also, it goes back to longer tensions, cultural tensions between different states within the region, and basic power as to who gets to determine how those energy resources get out to the outside world. And remember, Iran itself is an energy exporter, and one of the things that the United States has decided to do is to reimpose its embargo on Iranian ships and oil ships leaving the region. And before the memorandum of understanding was signed in June, the United States imposed an embargo at that time that caused significant economic harm to Iran and caused huge issues with inflation and for it also to meet its basic budgetary issues, because it depends overwhelmingly, like many other states in that region, on exporting energy.
1: If you're just joining us, I'm Tamara Cherry in for Evan Bray this week, and I'm speaking with Professor Sean Foley, a professor of history at Middle Tennessee State University, someone who has spent a long time watching Iran closely in the broader Middle East and the conflicts that have gone with that area of the world. And Professor Foley, I wonder, when you consider the what Iran hopes to achieve at this point in the conflict, what the U.S. hopes to achieve at this point. Are the goals of each side realistic? Can we move past this break in the ceasefire? Do we see a point beyond this war? Do we see this expanding even more broadly? And is this going to be the next forever war?
28: So far, both sides have the ability to inflict enormous harm on the other. But in the long run, and I should note, by the way, that this conflict is directly and indirectly linked, for instance, to the conflict in Ukraine. Just to note what the Ukrainians have been doing, for instance, attacking using drones, attacking Russian oil facilities, is parallel to what the Iranians have been able to do in the Gulf. And that's something to remember. Those conflicts are intimately linked and part of broader those networks. In the long run, it should be noted that the United States is putting enormous pressure on Iran, but has also pushed very clearly to a return to the negotiations. Many analysts, myself included, wonder whether it's possible for the United States, despite its enormous military power, to get to the point where we can drive and fully control the Gulf because of Iran's ability to use drones to threaten major ships and major oil-producing installations in the region.
1: Fascinating conversation, as always. Sean Foley, professor of history at Middle Tennessee State University, thank you so much for your time today.
28: Thank you very much. I appreciate the time to speak with you and to hear your insights onto all the things happening in the world today. Thank you.
1: Thank you. Take care. All right. More coming up here on The Evan Bray Show on 980 CGME and 650 CKOM.
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1: From the National Newsroom of the Canadian Press, I'm John Kennedy. Canada's first appearance at the center of soccer's biggest showcase has come to an end after Spain defeated former champion Argentina with a 1-0 victory in extra time.
2: The result capped an expanded 48-team tournament where Vancouver and Toronto were among 16 host cities across Canada, the United States, and Mexico. It marked the first time men's World Cup games were held on Canadian soil, and for over 5 weeks, the country celebrated football as the national team made history. The lone Canadian on the field at the final in New Jersey was Justin Bieber, who serenaded the crowd as part of the tournament's first ever halftime show. Other Canadians in attendance included rapper Drake, singer-songwriter Tate McRae, and Prime Minister Mark Carney. Carney wrote ahead of the game on social media that Canada's soccer journey is just beginning. The best is yet to come. Naira Ahmed, The Canadian Press.
1: The World Cup final whistle was blown in New Jersey as Spain took Argentina 1-0. Canadian fan Ruel Morales attended the FanFest in East Vancouver, and reflecting on the city's hosting run, he says he thinks the city did well and it will open up the sport to a wider audience going forward.
3: I think just positivity and the world kind of coming together, like, you know, soccer can be a rowdy sport and everything has seemed very peaceful, and again, it just brings everyone together, yeah.
1: Gulf countries are bracing for more attacks from Iran and possibly a wider war. ABC's Stephen Portnoy is in Washington with the new travel warning from the U.S. State Department.
4: It says U.S. diplomatic facilities, including those outside the Middle East, could be targeted, and that groups supportive of Iran could target Americans throughout the world. This is the first such warning from the State Department since March.
1: Prime Minister Mark Carney says nearly 1,000 wildfires are burning across Canada, with more than 5,000 firefighters and almost 300 water bombers and other aircraft responding. Carney called this one of the country's most severe wildfire seasons, as extreme heat and dry conditions continue to fuel dangerous fire activity. Whitewater Lake First Nation says much of its community has been destroyed days after wildfires devastated Collins First Nation in northwestern Ontario. Officials say recent rain has slowed fires, but warn sustained rainfall is still needed as evacuations continue across northern Ontario. More than 100 students rallied outside of a Montreal private college after Quebec declined to renew permits for 4 subsidized institutions, leaving many uncertain about their future. Several international students say they were only weeks away from graduating when they learned their school would be shut down. Officials say alternative study options have been offered, but many students were unable to secure placements before their permits expired. This is the Canadian Press. In sports, the visiting Winnipeg Blue Bombers, trailing 26-9 heading into the final quarter, rallied to beat the winless Ottawa Red Blacks 36-34 in overtime in CFL action. Gavin Cobb caught a 2-point conversion pass for the deciding points after both teams traded a pair of field goals in overtime. Sean Burke and two relievers combined on a 4-hitter. Colson Montgomery hit his 24th home run, and the visiting Chicago White Sox wrapped up a 3-game series today with the 3-0 win over the Toronto Blue Jays. Braden Montgomery had his 2 hits and an RBI as the White Sox bounced back from yesterday's 1-0 loss to take 2 of 3 from the Jays. Toronto scored 5 runs total in the series. Substitute Ferran Torres scored in the 106th minute, giving Spain a 1-0 win over defending champion Argentina in the World Cup final today in East Rutherford, New Jersey. From the Canadian Press, I'm John Kennedy.
5: I'm Roman Hader with your 980 CJME News Update. The Saskatchewan Rough Riders are mourning the loss of one of their own after a fatal car crash Saturday night. The CFL club announced Sunday that 30-year-old linebacker Jaden Dahlke had died. He was in his 5th season with the team. While not confirmed to be the same crash, Lumsden Fire Department posted on social media that it responded to a crash Saturday night and closed down parts of Highway 11 for hours. We've reached out to the RCMP for more details, but haven't gotten a response. Prince Albert Police are investigating a hit-and-run where a man was sent to hospital in critical condition. It happened Friday night in the 2600 block of 2nd Avenue West Anyone with information is asked to contact police. As over 900 wildfires burn across the country, the Saskatchewan Public Safety Agency says there are 60 active wildfires burning in this province. Of that number, 8 aren't contained, and 7 are so close they're threatening property. CJME weather, Monday mainly cloudy with a 30% chance of showers or thunderstorms and a high of 24. Tuesday sunny and a high of 25. That's your 980 CJME News Update. I'm Roman Hader.
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6: A day our windshield hearts been nighted. Any good thing, it don't last long. Like a tank of gas and a radio song.
7: Well, it's Parks Week in Saskatchewan. It was also Craven over the weekend. Maybe you were driving out there. Maybe you're going camping. A lot of us are using a lot of gas these days, as we often do during the summer. And just as we were beginning to see some relief, and I do use that word lightly because a buck 50 shouldn't really feel like relief at the pumps, but as we were beginning to see some relief at the pumps.
8: The U.S. military says it's completed another wave of strikes against Iran that began on Sunday night, the fourth in the space of a week.
7: Well, forget the memorandum of understanding Iran and the United States signed in recent weeks, because they appear to potentially be heading back toward war again, with Iran vowing revenge for the killing of its leader. And now, just breaking news, the United States renewing its blockade of shipping to and from Iran. More uncertainty for the global oil markets. What does this mean for you here in Saskatchewan on our roads? Well, our next guest hopefully has some answers. Roger McKnight, we're putting a lot on your plate today, but you're the Chief Petroleum Analyst at Enpro. Welcome back to the Evan Bray Show.
9: I'm pleased to be here.
7: All right. So, Roger, just watching what is happening in the headlines over this weekend, with these, you know, tit for tat strikes going on in the Middle East between the U.S. and Iran. Now, with President Donald Trump renewing, the U.S. blockade of shipping to and from Iran. How are you looking at this in terms of gas prices?
9: Well, it's sort of a revolving dory that you're going in and you're going out. The ceasefire is on, prices come down. The ceasefire is off, prices go up. So right now it's off, so prices are going to go up. How long this goes on for, I'm really having a tough time reading President Trump's mind. I don't think he understands the memorandum of understanding, because I certainly don't. So I empathize with the consumer, because they're asking questions that really nobody has any answer to. I watch the stock market. I watch the New York Harbor futures prices. They change every day. They change by a different amount. Depends if the war is on, the war is off, whatever anybody else is saying. So it looks... And we're running up to the U.S. midterms in November. God knows what's going to happen between now and then, because in all honesty, global inventories are very, very low, and this is not a good sign. When your inventories are low, your prices are going to have to go up, and there's no way you can replace some of these inventories right now, because everybody's been going to the corner store, going to the strategic petroleum reserves, everybody is, and they've been drawing down on that, and that's been keeping prices down, but that's going to come to a crashing end.
7: So, okay, I want to talk about the midterms in a minute, but let's talk about first what's been happening just in recent days. It's been several days now of these strikes going back and forth again between Iran and the United States, of course, with that ceasefire ending. How quickly do we feel the impact of that when it comes to the pumps here? Are we already seeing gas prices going up? Can we expect them to be going up higher and higher over the next day or two?
9: It's 48 hours, basically, from the time the New York Harbor prices come out, the closing prices, which is about 4 o'clock Eastern time. It's 24 hours for the wholesale prices to react to that, and then there's a 24-hour delay until it hits the pump. So all in all, from the end of the day today, it'll be 2 days before you see it at the pump. That's pretty quick, by the way.
7: And how much of a change is that? Like how drastic of a price shift can happen in that 48 hours?
9: Well, unfortunately, I'm seeing diesel prices alone going up 5 cents in about in 2 days. So, gasoline prices up about 2 cents so far. But that's we're still in the morning time here. Wait till late in the afternoon, that could all change. That's a problem I have. People ask questions like exactly the questions you asked, but really it's a dynamic. It's not a static situation. So, and when the dynamic is in the mind of the President of the United States, that's really hard to figure out.
7: Yes, no kidding. Okay, so let's talk then. And if you're just joining us, I'm Tamara Cherry, filling in for Evan Bray this week. I'm speaking with Roger McKnight, who is the Chief Petroleum Analyst at Enpro. Roger, let's talk about the midterms elections coming up in November in the United States. Again, Saskatchewan listeners may think, how is this relevant to me? Just as they may think, how is the war between, or the hostilities, we'll call them, between the U.S. and Iran relevant to me? But the midterms can have a huge impact on gas prices, and you would think that President Trump would be wanting to do whatever he can to keep the price of oil low heading into the midterms. But again, we can't get into his mind. What should we be thinking about in these months ahead, or what do you expect to see in terms of politics?
9: Well, he certainly doesn't want to see high gasoline prices. That's acid in the eye of any politician, because it's in your face. It's not like electricity or natural gas. It's sort of, people say, well, I can't do anything about that, but I can certainly squawk if I see the price at the pump going, say, $2 a liter or whatever it is per gallon. I can certainly squawk about that. And the way I can squawk is with my voting power. And that is his problem. He's running out of options. People are going, he's going to the SPR, he's releasing a product from the Strategic Petroleum Reserve in the United States. Well, that's now at 44% capacity. It can't get any much lower than that. He's talking about lowering taxes. Well, that's a temporary measure too, because everybody knows you pay me now, you pay me later. If you're not paying me now, you're going to pay me later. And so the tax game is running out of strength. So I don't know what else he can do. This war is artificially increasing prices, supporting prices, and unless that strait is permanently opened, with all confidence opened, then prices are going to just bounce all over the place. This week they're going up, next week they could go down. That's not a very good political platform to stand on.
7: Gas prices, as you mentioned a moment ago, they go up very quickly when something happens in the Middle East within 24 or 48 hours.
9: Yes.
7: They don't go down that quickly, though, do they? And when the ceasefire is announced, or do they? Like, why do they go up so quickly but take so long to come down, or feel like they take so long?
9: They don't really take that long to come down. There's inventory switches that have to be done and this sort of thing. But the media, no disrespect, the media jump on the fact that prices go up real quick and then don't come down as fast. But they do come down, but not as quickly.
7: Okay, so we're talking about what is happening in Iran this week. Of course, we're talking about the midterm elections. What about here at home in Canada? Do you expect to see our politicians reacting to these global gas prices even further, or
9: how can they?
7: Well, exactly. It's very volatile.
9: We've already got rid of the excise tax. That's 10 cents a liter for gasoline and 4 cents a liter for diesel. So, and that runs out on Labor Day. I can almost guarantee, if this war keeps going on, dispute, if you like, that will be extended into January 2027. Politically, it's almost impossible for any politician to increase prices in these volatile times.
7: How high do you think gas can get as these hostilities? There's so many different words we can use for it. Hostilities, war, conflict. Can they just go up and up and up? Do you think there's a ceiling? Like, what can drivers expect for the rest of the summer, would you say?
9: I think there's a point where the consumer says, the heck with it, I'm not really going to get in the car. I'll just leave it in the driveway. When it was threatening to hit $2 a liter in parts of the country, that was really started the demand destruction. The only way you're going to get prices down, if the price is so high that the consumer doesn't want to do this, and you don't want to play this game anymore, and that's the way it'll come down. But Unfortunately, in North America, the car rules the world. Rules our world. People will drive anywhere for anything, and gasoline is the essential commodity. Diesel is the real is going to be the real problem coming this fall, because U.S. diesel inventories are 12% below their 5-year average, and I swear to God, diesel is the big problem, not only in North America but globally. And when diesel prices are going to spike, and they're going to spike, it'll drag up gasoline in the fall right before the midterms.
7: Okay.

0: 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They'll pair the wine. 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
13: The complexity of the application process, the sheer number of benefits that were available, and some of the inconsistencies. We're always looking to make things easier, simpler, better.
14: This is a file that our offices are inundated with all the time. Folks on living on said are struggling.
15: Well, those were the voices of our Saskatchewan Minister of Social Services, Terry Jensen, and Jared Clark from the NDP. It's a program that more than 18,000 Saskatchewan residents rely on. The Saskatchewan Assured Income for Disability Program, more commonly known as SED. And last week, the provincial government announced the second round of changes to the program this year. The government says the changes will simplify the system, reduce paperwork, and put more money in the pockets of 40% of recipients. But Inclusion Saskatchewan, the organization that helped build SED in the first place, says there are serious questions about what people could lose. Christina Martin-Spunk is the CEO of Inclusion Saskatchewan, and she joins us now. Christina, welcome to the Evan Bray.

0: show.
1: Thanks so much for having me, Tamara.
0: Of course. So, Christina, for people who are not familiar with SED, walk us through what the government announced last week and what it actually means for people living with disabilities in Saskatchewan.
1: Absolutely. Saskatchewan Assured Income for Disability was created as an income support for people who experience disability in Saskatchewan. And it's supposed to be something that is consistent and available to meet the daily living needs of disabled people across the province. And this is something that many people rely on for exactly that, for daily living needs. And so the government has been working to address some of the things that we and others have been raising as concerns for a long time, which is that the system can be really complicated to navigate and to access, that there can be a lot of delays, and so that there's opportunity to make it easier for people to use. And so some of these changes are intended to do that. But what happened this round of changes is that a number of benefits that were sort of add-ons to the basic benefit have been removed, and they've been amalgamated or lumped together with the main basic benefit. And that is intended to make the process simpler so that you don't have to provide as much documentation for each of the additional benefits because they're already all together in one. But there is the chance that there are some people who will not receive as much money because of it.
0: So are these benefits that are being removed the benefits that the government was referring to as the quote-unquote underutilized benefits?
1: Some of them are underutilized, and some of them are ones that are pretty standard. And so the government has increased the basic rate by approximately $100 a person, but it's understood that that includes some of those very well-utilized benefits that most people have. And so it doesn't necessarily mean an increase for some people because they just are getting it now in the basic benefit instead of the separate ones such as telephone benefit and laundry benefit and some of those.
0: Okay, so...
1: But then there were some
0: others
1: that... Sorry, go ahead.
0: No, please, continue.
1: There were some that were underutilized, according to the government. Things like the household task benefit, where if you needed some help around your home to get some of the things, the tasks done in your home, they say that there was less than 4% of said beneficiaries using that benefit. However, for people who need that help in their home, that can be really critical for daily living. And those benefits are now being lumped into one, and the increase may not cover that.
0: Okay, so yes, underutilized does not mean not utilized. There are still people using some of these benefits. Can you give me a concrete example or some concrete examples of what that means for someone whose life depends on one of those benefits that are now being lumped in together with the others?
1: Right. So with underutilized benefits, that can be used to describe a couple different situations. One of them might be somebody for whom disability is much more complex. And so, just because this program is for disabled people, it doesn't mean it looks the same for each person accessing it. Mm. So that might be somebody with much higher needs and much higher costs in their lives. But it also might be underutilized because some people just aren't aware of it. Because the system is complex, not everyone is aware of the additional add-on benefits that they could be requesting and accessing based on their circumstances.
0: All right. If you're just joining us, I'm Tamara Cherry in for Evan Bray this week, and I'm speaking with Christina Martins-Funk, who is the CEO of Inclusion Saskatchewan. We're talking about an announcement from the provincial government last week about changes that are coming on September 1st to the Saskatchewan Assured Income for Disability Program, more commonly known as SED. And Christina, the Minister of Social Services said that, quote, no current clients will receive less money because of these changes. That's very interesting wording. No current clients. So what does this mean for someone who enters the SED program after September 1st?
1: Well, it means that some of those benefits that they may be used to qualify for aren't there anymore. And so they will be part of this new lumped together benefit, which, like I said, has about a $100 increase to take into account that a number of other benefits are now lumped in. But the government has said that that will mean that most people, that the increase will only be about $46 per month, and that's an average. But if you are a person for whom disability is more complex, it will be less than that. And for new clients, We don't have enough information to know how that will impact them. But again, it will be these new rates. It won't be the ones with the add-ons.
0: As we've mentioned, Christina, this is the second round of changes to come to the program this year. And I'm wondering, ahead of this latest round of changes, did your organization, was Inclusion SASC, did you guys hear from the government before this was announced? Were there meaningful consultations that took place?
1: We've been advocating to the government quite often and meeting with the minister to talk about a number of issues around inclusion and accessibility in the province, particularly with said, we are asking for some improvements on system navigation. So people are having significant delays in trying to reach their worker who helps them navigate the system, and as well as delays in payments for additional benefits. And so that is where we would like to see some focus and some improvement. We've also been raising concerns about the rental rates that are part of Saskatchewan Assured Income for Disability. Those rates are not meeting what current rental rates are across the province. And so we're also asking for changes there.
0: Okay, so walk me through some of those concerns then. If someone's monthly payment does not go down with these upcoming changes to SED, what are you specifically worried about with that people with disabilities could lose under this new approach?
1: So disability doesn't look the same for each person. And there are some people for whom this level of financial support will be similar to how it was before, or maybe a slight increase. But for those people who need a lot more support in their daily life, this could mean using money that they would use for other things and investing it into some of the basic needs that they need. It's really difficult to understand the impact. And so we at Inclusion Saskatchewan are going to be monitoring these changes and working with people with intellectual disabilities to see how they are impacted and talking with the government if we see concerns, if there is anybody who's negatively impacted by these changes.
0: All right. Christina Martins-Funk, CEO of Inclusion Saskatchewan, thank you so much for your time.
1: Thank you for having me, Tamara. Have a great day.
0: You too, thanks. And I should note that somebody who could speak to this is Social Services Minister Terry Jensen. We have asked, we've reached out to the government and requested that Minister Jensen join us on the show, so we may be bringing you that conversation later this week. All right, I'm Tamara Cherry filling in for Evan Bray. We've got more coming up on the other side of the break here on 650 CKOM and 980 CJME.
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3: I'm Roman Hader with your 980 CJME news update. The Saskatchewan Rough Riders are mourning the loss of one of their own after a fatal car crash Saturday night. The CFL club announced Sunday that 30-year-old linebacker Jaden Dahlke had died. He was in his fifth season with the team. While not confirmed to be the same crash, Lumsden Fire Department posted on social media that it responded to a crash Saturday night and closed down parts of Highway 11 for hours. We've reached out to the RCMP for more details, but haven't gotten a response. Prince Albert Police are investigating a hit-and-run where a man was sent to hospital in critical condition. It happened Friday night in the 2600 block of 2nd Avenue West. Anyone with information is asked to contact police. As over 900 wildfires burn across the country, the Saskatchewan Public Safety Agency says there are 60 active wildfires burning in this province. Of that number, 8 aren't contained, and 7 are so close they're threatening property. CJME weather, Monday mainly cloudy with a 30% chance of showers or thunderstorms and a high of 24. Tuesday sunny and a high of 25. That's your 980 CJME news update. I'm Roman Hader.
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14: After a drought of 20 years since Saskatchewan's last new uranium mine, we now have two new ones in just a month. The federal government has greenlighted the Rook One project by NextGen, a $2 billion project on the west side of the province's Athabasca Basin. And it comes just weeks after Ottawa gave the okay for Denison's new Wheeler River development. I'm Paul Martin.
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0: Well, when we talk about what is happening in the Middle East, as we discussed earlier in the show, the world's most critical oil choke point, the Strait of Hormuz, is once again under a U.S. military blockade. And so naturally, a renewed push to build a pipeline from Alberta to British Columbia's northwest coast is generating excitement across Canada's energy sector. But not everyone is convinced it will become a reality, and they can be forgiven for that if you know anything about our pipeline building history in this country. Supporters say it could help Canada reduce its reliance on the U.S. market and open the door to new customers in Asia. Well, skeptics point to the political, regulatory, and financial hurdles that have stalled similar projects in the past. Del Mondor is the CEO of Alden Oils in Weyburn, and he says he believes that the chances of this pipeline being built are still less than 50%. He joins us now to explain why he is cautious and what this project could mean for Saskatchewan producers and what needs to change if Canada wants to get major energy infrastructure built. Del Mondor, welcome to the Evan Bray Show.
8: Well, thanks for having me on.
0: Okay, so earlier this month, the federal and Alberta governments announced a $35 billion oil pipeline to the West Coast. What was your initial reaction to that announcement?
8: Well, I mean, overall, it's a great shift towards, the country wanting prosperity. And I think a shift in government thinking, as well as the people of Canada towards, I think the people of Canada have always been there. I think it's the government that's actually kind of slowly moving towards that. But let's face it, we've got an overdose of MOUs going here. I feel like Ottawa's got a lot of IOUs to pay here, if I want to keep on the acronyms. Mm-hmm. So,
0: you've said the political factors, Del, are stacked up against the project. What are those barriers today?
8: Well, look, at C-69 was passed several years ago. I mean, we call it the No Pipelines Act, and it's true. I mean, the regulatory delays, the vagueness of, you know, what target we need to hit, the rules, I mean, the complexity, that's not proper law. That's not enabling a private company the ability to even go into this. The fact that anyone, including non-Canadians, can object to this pipeline and the onerous, you know, the responsibility of not only the environmental of the pipe and the moving and the putting it in the ground, but also the downstream and all of the effects. It just created a situation where it was an impossibility. It includes things like gender in its bylaws. In C-69, I mean, how could a private company ever say, yeah, we think it's a good idea, well, let's jump into these shark infested waters of Canadian politics and rules to get this pipe in the ground? Nobody's going to do it.
0: So if you're just joining us, I'm Tamara Cherry in for Evan Bray, and I'm speaking with Del Mondor, who is the CEO of Weyburn's Alden Oils. And Del, you know, you just mentioned Bill C-69. Yeah. So this replaced the old National Energy Board review process with a broader one that required federal regulators to consider not just environmental impacts, but also social, health, Indigenous and gender-based impacts of major resource projects, including pipelines. But of course, there's other reason for pessimism on this. Northern Gateway, killed by Trudeau in 2016 after years of Indigenous and environmental opposition. Energy East, TransCanada withdrew from that in 2017. I mean, those are the precedents that everyone in the oil patch is obviously thinking about. What are the odds, considering that and everything else you've said, of this project, this Alberta to BC project, actually going through?
8: Okay, well, so this C-69, it is as it is, right? The anti-prosperity bill, I don't get it, but that's okay. C-5 was introduced, which kind of gives broad reaching power for the government to override all of these laws of 69, tanker ban, some of the other emissions caps. So it gives this broad sweeping power. Okay, but the laws are still in there. So it also can be taken away. And I think that's the pessimism of industry. So let's face it, the only way for this to happen is with public funds. And it's a sad commentary of where we're at. Now, the shift in government, as well as people, to, you know, basically saying this has to happen. Like TMX showed us the massive impact on GDP and the Canadian positioning in the oil and gas world. Let's do it again, because it's going to bring even more prosperity, jobs, like 179,000 jobs spinning off of this. not only with this, but with Pathways, 38,000 jobs that were created with TMX. Those are the kind of things that the government, I think, is finally listening to.
0: Mm-hmm.
8: I still think, you know, if you really want to get something built, you know, you want your highway built, take the speed bumps out, take all of the barriers, get this pathway clear for us to build this thing. Why?
0: Well, as you mentioned, though, I mean, that is clearly what Carney government is trying to do with Bill C-5. They're trying to make this a national interest project. So with Carney standing up there with Alberta Premier Danielle Smith announcing this $35 billion pipeline, why still the pessimism? You know, you mentioned that this would have to be public dollars. Is the price tag also a problem? You know, Trans Mountain was supposed to cost $7 billion and ended up costing $34 billion. Should we not believe this price tag? Do you see that as a barrier in and of itself?
8: For me, no. I think it's an egregious price, but it's also going to lead us to huge prosperity. My father used to say, long after the price is forgotten, the value remains.
0: Mm.
8: And this is definitely this case. So $43.5 billion that this new pipe, as well as the new port that's going to be built in Delta, I mean, it's all good value. I just wish it was with private dollars instead of the taxpayer putting that up. But, you know, yes, I was quoted last week in the Financial Post saying that I give this less than a 50% chance.
0: Mm-hmm.
8: Well, 2 months ago, I would have gave it a 0% chance.
0: Mm.
8: And today, with another MOU recently signed about the pathways and a little bit watered down pathways, I'm probably slowly walking those percentages up. I might be above 50% now.
0: So we're actually speaking to a very optimistic Del Mondor, is what you're saying. This isn't a story of pessimism. This is optimism in our province.
8: No, I'm a raging bull as far as the oil and gas market goes.
0: Mm-hmm.
8: As far as our company in Weyburn drilling, all the great oil producers in Canada doing the responsible extraction of oil and gas, I'm a raging bull as far as the open market. What I am pessimistic about is as soon as governments get involved in anything other than making the rules and acting as policemen, then my pessimism starts to come out.
0: 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I'm in for Evan. I being Tamara Cherry, in for Evan all week. On 980 CJME and 650 CKOM.
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0: You're feeling it. I'm feeling it. We are all still feeling the squeeze every time we head to the grocery store. Food prices are up more than 4% year over year. A family of four is on track to spend nearly $1,000 more on groceries this year than last. And now, and this is completely bonkers to me, more Canadians are turning to buy now, pay later programs just to cover the cost of food. Meanwhile, there's a new class action settlement in the works, this time involving beef price fixing. It's a beef, folks, and I can't get enough of saying that. We have a beef on our hands. Dr. Sylvain Charlebois is the senior director of the Agri-Food Analytics Lab at Dalhousie University and one of the country's leading voices on food prices. He joins me now. Sylvain, welcome back to the show.
25: Hey, good morning.
0: Okay, so let's start with this beef. A lot of Canadians just got their piece of the Loblaw bread price fixing scheme lawsuit money. Most people, I think, got around $49, I think it was. Now there's another one, an $8 million beef price fixing settlement. What happened here?
25: Well, I think we're heavily influenced by the United States. Similar cases erupted in the U.S. Some lawyers thought it was a good idea to launch class action lawsuits, but not only that, class action lawsuits in the U.S. were coupled with investigation led by the White House. The White House, they actually went after beef packers. And and last year, GBS, Brazilian-owned GBS, wrote a $57 million check just to basically keep the case out of courts, essentially. And the reason is pretty simple. I mean, these companies like Cargill, for example, they're privately owned companies that they do not want to open up their books, show margins, etc., on for any of their verticals, including cattle and beef. And so I wasn't surprised to see that in the U.S. But here we are in Canada, and lawyers are inspired by what's going on in the U.S. And of course, same reaction. They're trying to keep these cases out of court. Settling for, I believe, $8 million with GPS and National Beef for $500,000. It's not much money when you think about the fact that the average Canadian household will spend about 40% of its food budget on animal proteins at the grocery store.
0: Mm-hmm.
25: So 8 million, I mean, the bread price fixing scandal payment was over $500 million, half a billion. So it's really nothing. But at the same time, I honestly, Tamara, I'm not surprised. When you look at beef prices the last several years, a lot of it can be explained, but a lot of it can't. And I do wonder how the oligopoly that we have that includes both GBS from Brazil and Cargill from the United States, how they're inflating prices. And some cuts, prices have actually gone way up. Even ground beef is up about 25% year to year, which is really incredible. It's the cheapest bovine protein at the meat counter. So a lot of people are feeling it and do ask questions, including myself. And so when I heard about this class action and being settled out of court, I was absolutely not surprised.
0: Hmm. What does it say to you, Sylvain Charlebois, the fact that this investigation was led by the White House, that the White House would go after beef packers? What does that say about the conversation between, you know, politics, grocery prices, but also, you know, they want to, like, they're hearing from a lot of beef lobbyists, I'm sure, at the White House.
25: Oh, absolutely. It's the same here. It would be like mm-hmm. here in Canada, the Prime Minister's office going after beef packers, mm-hmm. which would be unheard of. Can you imagine?
0: Well, but you said we're heavily influenced by the United States. Maybe could you imagine that happening in Canada?
25: But here's the thing, Tamara. I mean, the bread price investigation is still going on after 11 years mm-hmm. by the Competition Bureau. Where is the Bureau? And that's why Canadians are running out of patience, and lawyers know that, and that's why they're going after these companies. So I do question the Competition Bureau's modus operandi. Can they deliver? And I know that they have more power now than just a few years ago. They're afraid of using it, but now they're starting to look into food, to better understand food system, which is great. That's what we heard in the spring. But at the same time, I think Canadians rely on the government to actually clean things up. And when they start an investigation, it lasts forever. Mm-hmm. In the United States, within months, even under Joe Biden, by the way, same thing, within 3 months after the investigation was launched, checks were being sent out.
0: Mm. All right, if you're just joining us, I'm Tamara Cherry in for Evan Bray this week, and I'm speaking with Dr. Sylvain Charlebois, who is the Senior Director of Agri-Food Analytics Lab at Dalhousie University. And Sylvain, I want to talk to you about something that really caught our eye. More Canadians are now using Buy Now, Pay Later, something that many have used in the past to buy, say, a big screen TV or a Forever mattress, just to pay for groceries. That is alarming to me. So as the guy who predicted grocery spending would go up to almost $1,000 a year for Canadian households this year, what is your reaction to the fact that there was one poll from a licensed insolvency trustee that showed this year that 22% of Canadians say that they've used Buy Now, Pay Later for groceries and household essentials. How do you react to that?
25: Yeah, so I'm not surprised, first of all. Secondly, this is the clear product of a K-shaped economy. And a lot of people listening to us right now, they're not affected by food inflation at all. They go to a grocery store, they buy what they want. They may be a little bit careful because they have a budget, of course, but many Canadians are out there buying what they want. The reality is that a K-shaped economy really erodes the middle class. It separates society into two classes: the wants and the haves and the have-nots, essentially. And so the haves are out there buying the lobster and the beef and all those luxury products, but the have-nots are exposed to the same market conditions. And so when they see beef prices go up and everything going up in price, Well, often they just can't keep up and they have to start borrowing. Mm-hmm. And this is only going to continue. If our focus is not about wealth creation in this country, we're going to continue to see our middle class erode. And that's why market conditions for the have-nots will only get worse for them.
0: Mm-hmm. At the same time, the Carney government launched a $3.2 billion national food security strategy last month. When we spoke about it then, you said that it was missing some key pieces. I wonder whether you've learned anything further over the last few weeks that gives you any hope that this strategy will actually help the people who are financing their groceries right now, or if you remain as pessimistic as you were back in June.
25: The strategy actually did include some good ideas. The problem we have to marry in Canada versus other countries around the world is that whenever they actually implement a food strategy, it is highly connected with consumption. Consumption domestically and internationally. I see no connection between the two. Okay? I see the food guide in Canada. I see trends in Canada. I see consumers looking for different products. I don't see a strategy linking what we need to produce effectively to offer an affordable diet to Canadians.
0: All right, that was Dr. Sylvain Charlebois, Senior Director of the Agri-Food Analytics Lab at Dalhousie University and a visiting scholar in food distribution and policy at McGill University, here on 650 CKOM and 980 CJME.
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1: From the National Newsroom of the Canadian Press, I'm Karen Rebo. Canada's historic run as a co-host for soccer's FIFA World Cup wrapped up Sunday as Spain edged Argentina 1-0 in extra time to capture the title in the expanded 48-team tournament. The championship, game number 104, capped 5 weeks of matches that included 13 in Vancouver and Toronto. It was the first time that World Cup men's games were ever played on Canadian soil, and that the first time the Canadian men's team ever reached the round of 16 when they lost to Morocco. Vancouver host committee lead Jessie Adcock says she's proud of what her city accomplished.
2: You don't even need a clicker to count the people, but just visually, this was very popular. And, you know, looking around, you saw joy on everyone's faces. I mean, some tears if your team lost, but ultimately, this was an experiment in collective joy.
1: Canadian pop star Justin Bieber was featured in the World Cup's first ever halftime show, along with global pop stars Madonna, BTS, and Shakira. Prime Minister Mark Carney joined U.S. President Donald Trump, Mexico's Claudia Sheinbaum, and FIFA officials for the trophy presentation. U.S. President Trump is renewing his criticism of Canada over wildfire smoke just hours after sitting beside our Prime Minister at the World Cup final in New Jersey. Trump told reporters the smoke is polluting American air and suggested Canada should pay up.
3: I have a good relationship with Mark Carney, but you know, we got to stop the fires up there. If we can help them, we'll help them. But maybe they should pay us some damages or something, or we should do some tariffs.
1: Ontario Premier Doug Ford says the U.S. should remember Canada has repeatedly sent crews south to help battle major American wildfires. Fires have destroyed another Northern Ontario First Nation as evacuations continue across the region amid one of Canada's worst wildfire seasons. Prime Minister Mark Carney says more than 5,000 firefighters are battling nearly 1,000 blazes nationwide. Almost 200 are burning in Northern Ontario alone. Whitewater Lake First Nation says homes, some communities, buildings and culturally significant sites have been lost. Residents from Neskataga First Nation are also being flown to safety. It's a deal. Workers at Ford Motor Company of Canada have overwhelmingly approved a new 3-year contract negotiated by Unifor. The agreement covering more than 5,000 Ford employees includes a general wage boost of 9% over the length of the deal, signing bonuses, pension and benefit improvements, and renewed job security commitments at Canadian facilities, including the Essex engine plant and continued work at Oakville. The new contract takes effect September 21st and will be used as a basis for the union's negotiations next with Stellantis and General Motors. This is the Canadian Press. In sports, substitute Ferran Torres scored in the 106th minute to give Spain a 1-0 victory over Lionel Messi and defending champion Argentina in the World Cup final Sunday in New Jersey. A Spanish trio claimed the World Cup's individual honors, including captain and midfielder Rodri winning the Golden Ball as the top player and goalkeeper Unai Simone earning the Golden Glove. France's Kylian Mbappe kept the Golden Boot Award as the tournament's highest scorer, this time with 10 goals. In baseball action, the Toronto Blue Jays turn their sights now to the Tampa Bay Rays for the opening of a series at Rogers Centre Monday night. The Jays are coming off a series loss to the Chicago White Sox, in which the Jays only got one win. They lost Sunday 3-0. In football, Drew Brown and the visiting Winnipeg Blue Bombers rallied in the final quarter and used overtime to finish off the Ottawa Red Blacks 36-34. From the Canadian Press, I'm Karen Rebo.
4: I'm Roman Hader with your 980 CJME News Update. The Saskatchewan Rough Riders are mourning the loss of one of their own after a fatal car crash Saturday night. The CFL club announced Sunday that 30-year-old linebacker Jaden Dahlke had died. He was in his fifth season with the team. While not confirmed to be the same crash, Lumsden Fire Department posted on social media that it responded to a crash Saturday night and closed down parts of Highway 11 for hours. We've reached out to the RCMP for more details, but haven't gotten a response. Prince Albert Police are investigating a hit-and-run where a man was sent to hospital in critical condition. It happened Friday night in the 2600 block of 2nd Avenue West, Anyone with information is asked to contact police. As over 900 wildfires burn across the country, the Saskatchewan Public Safety Agency says there are 60 active wildfires burning in this province. Of that number, 8 aren't contained, and 7 are so close they're threatening property. CJME weather, Monday mainly cloudy with a 30% chance of showers or thunderstorms and a high of 24. Tuesday sunny and a high of 25. That's your 980 CJME News Update. I'm Roman Hader.
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5: It really feels like when it comes to severe weather, especially in the age of social media, when everybody's posting pictures and, you know, funnel clouds and all of this stuff, it can feel like there's more tornadoes than there actually are because we see them so much. They feel so much more up close and personal, but this year might actually be an exception because there has been a lot of tornadoes this summer. Speaking of wild weather, I mean, the heat warnings that we had over the weekend, the flooding that we've had. We've got Jenny Hagan now, severe weather specialist, storm chaser Jenny Hagan joining us now to walk us through this. Jenny, how was your weekend? Were you in a hot part of the province?
6: I was actually on vacation, so I did miss a lot of that severe weather that did happen over the weekend. But, you know, sometimes the mountains are just as pretty as Saskatchewan skies, but not quite.
5: Yes, I agree with you, Jenny. Okay, how often can you say in Saskatchewan that you went on vacation to a place that wasn't as hot as Saskatchewan? Just saying, usually it's the other way around, right?
6: Yeah, usually you go someplace warmer, but I guess I went someplace cooler just because
5: of those heat warnings. That's nice. Okay, Jenny, so I was talking about tornadoes. It does feel like there are more tornadoes, and sometimes I feel like that's because of social media, but this year is something special. Talk to me about how many tornadoes this province has seen and how that compares to what we would usually see by this time of year.
6: Yeah, like on average, Saskatchewan has about 14 to 17 tornadoes a year, and currently we're sitting at around 25 confirmed tornadoes. With another 5 that they're looking at classifying. So we are definitely sitting well above our average, though not our most active season that we've had on record per se. We could reach that record territory. Back in 1999, we saw 41, which is our record for the most amount of tornadoes in a season. 2012 was a great season for storms. It was the year that Tornado Tuesday was coined because it seemed like there was a tornado every Tuesday. And we saw 33 that season. So sitting at around 30 this early in July, we definitely can creep up to that record territory with the amount of tornadoes.
5: So I was speaking with Mark Loshak on the CKOM morning show today about my memories as a child in tornado season. And when you just said 1991, that record breaking year, it's probably even that year that I'm thinking of. But I remember being so excited whenever there was a tornado warning because we all got to go into the basement and that's where all of our like extra food storage was and all the fruit roll ups. And I, in my mind, when I hear tornado, I think fruit roll ups. That's where my mind goes. I wonder for you as a storm chaser, where does your mind go when you hear tornado watch, tornado warning, or do you just go to wherever that location is?
6: Usually I'm pre-targeted, so I'm already kind of in the zone, but I do really have those memories of when I was a child, especially moving out to this area in Kindersley. It was a very hotbed zone for tornadoes, and I was 12 years old. Twister had just come out, and those tornado warnings would go off, and I would pedal my bike out to the end of the block, just hoping I could be like Joe in the movie Twister and get myself a Twister. I don't know what I would have done on my
5: Release bike. Release the pods, Jenny.
6: I should have had a little trailer with Dorothy in the back.
5: Yeah. Do you remember ever seeing one as a kid, Jenny?
6: I had never seen one, but when I was a child, I thought I was in one. I was 7 years old, camping in the backyard with a friend, and a plow wind came through and picked up our tent and us and threw us up against the fence. And like stepping out and seeing trees fly and trampolines fly, and it was just, for me, I was like, this is the coolest thing I've ever seen. But it's, you know, that's the thing too, is Saskatchewan, we see a lot of damage from plow winds too that really do cause tornado-like damage. So that's where, you know, we have to kind of wait and see when they confirm the tornado, because it could be another wind-style event, because Saskatchewan has a lot of those.
5: Yes, we are known for our winds, aren't we, Jenny? Jenny, I was telling you off-air that we have some company staying with us right now. A couple of ladies, my mother-in-law and her cousin, who are visiting from Brazil, and my nephew, who's visiting from Toronto, but they all came to us via Toronto. And over the weekend, I think it was on Saturday, I walked inside. We were all out on the patio. I walked inside and one of my in-laws from Brazil, her phone was doing that. And I looked at it, and in Portuguese and in English, it was giving a tornado warning. Please take immediate shelter. I looked at my own phone. I looked at my husband's phone. We didn't have anything. Texted my neighbor chat group. Nobody else had anything. And so I wonder, like this isn't a perfect system, the warnings that go out to our cell phones, right? I wonder what you would say to somebody who is wondering, like, is this the real thing? Is it not the real thing? Because I always thought when you get something like that, it's like, take immediate shelter, no questions asked. But now I'm questioning the system.
6: Yes, it is an imperfect system, because it's sent out kind of where your phone's pinging. And with the way IP addresses and stuff work, it can sometimes register you somewhere where you're not even. Like, you know, when you're doing the authenticator, it'll say that you're in a community 4 hours away sometimes. So it is a bit of an imperfect system. When those alerts come through, you definitely want to pay attention, though. You can quickly pop on to Environment Canada's warning site there and see exactly where that warning is. If you're in that area, it is best to take cover. You know, lightning can strike miles off a storm, so it's better to be inside, even if it's a little ways away. And a large hail can really cause some serious injuries and also flying debris. So you want to take a second to pay attention, not just swipe and ignore because the last five didn't come anywhere near you.
5: Yeah, no kidding. Okay, so Jenny, I wanted to ask you, I mean, you said that we've had 25 confirmed tornadoes so far this year. An average for the entire year is 14 to 17. So obviously we are on track for, obviously we've already had a very busy summer, but is it too early to say that, you know, whether this is seeming to be on track for a record-breaking summer? Like, does an active start to summer usually mean an active entire summer when it comes to this stuff? Or could things quiet down now and, you know, we stick to the 25 or 30, not even get to the 33 of 2012?
6: Yes, that's the thing about weather. We can see those fluctuations where things drop off and we don't see a lot of severe weather. The difference being this year, like, we were in a drought cycle for quite a few years, and that moisture has returned tenfold for some areas. We've seen that massive flooding. So moisture has returned to the atmosphere. You need moisture to fuel moisture. So that's why we're seeing this slightly more active season. We've got the heat moving in. Right now, we've kind of got a ridge sitting over, which, how to explain it? It's like putting a lid on top of a boiling pot of water. So that heat dome that's kind of sitting over actually limits severe weather potential. It puts a lid on that. But if that lid pops off, that's where we can see these large explosive storm cells that do produce strong tornadoes. So it's not out of the question, but we are looking at it to kind of calm down here over the next few days where we're seeing a little less of that severe weather.
5: We were just speaking a moment ago about severe weather alerts. And if you're just joining us, I'm speaking with severe weather specialist and storm chaser Jenny Hagen. I am Tamara Cherry filling in for Evan Bray. And Jenny, talk to me about polygon warnings. What are they and how could they change the way people respond to severe weather alerts?
6: Polygon warnings are more of a dialed-in warning system. It's something that they have used in the United States for many years. And it just focuses the warning on the areas that are directly in the path of that storm. So what we see here in Saskatchewan or in Canada right now is huge areas are warned. It's geographical areas. And the people that are getting those alerts may not necessarily be in the direct path of the storm. Mm. You know, you could be in Saskatoon and the storm is moving east and you get that tornado warning, but it's almost at Humboldt. Well, the people in Saskatoon aren't actually in risk of being hit by that storm, but they're going to get the warning for that. So it kind of causes some complacency because, as I said, you know, for a lot of people, I hear them say that, well, we just got like six of those this weekend and we didn't get a storm out of it. And I just hit ignore and swipe left and don't even pay attention to what's going on. So when we're seeing those vast areas, it really just causes people not to pay attention to the warnings coming in because they don't feel like they're at risk. So if we bring in that polygon warning system, it was supposed to come this year, but it got delayed. It is definitely, I think, going to help make sure that the public's paying attention to those warnings and taking cover to be safe.
5: Severe weather specialist, storm chaser Jenny Hagan, we appreciate your work and your commentary as always. Jenny, stay safe out there and enjoy the show.
6: Have a great day.

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12: We're going to another white hot issue. It was a very hot weekend in Saskatchewan, but extreme heat is not just a Saskatchewan story. This summer has brought major heat waves across parts of the United States, Europe, and Asia, with temperatures pushing well beyond seasonal norms. Here in Canada, we have long had rules requiring landlords to maintain minimum indoor temperatures during the winter, but there are far fewer protections when apartments become dangerously hot in the summer. For people living in older buildings and without air conditioning, especially seniors and children and those who are immunocompromised, extreme indoor heat can become more than uncomfortable. It can become dangerous. So, my question to you, should Canada begin setting maximum indoor temperature standards for rental housing? You can send me your thoughts at 1-877-332-8255 via text message. But here to walk us through this conversation and his thoughts is Andre Picard, a health reporter and columnist with the Globe and Mail. Andre, thank you so much for taking the time today to talk about this issue. This is a national issue, but given we're in Saskatchewan right now, I

0: want to zoom in for a minute. We're in the middle of a heat wave here. Do we know what the rules are, if any, requiring landlords to keep apartments below a certain temperature?
1: There are very few rules around the country. There's only a couple of municipalities who have brought in legislation, but there's no province that has done it broadly. It's something we haven't thought a lot about of Canadians. We think a lot about the cold, mm-hmm. so we regulate, you know, an apartment can't be too cold, but we haven't really addressed the heat yet as our climate changes.
0: So why is it time that we start talking about extreme heat in the same way? And I will point out that in Saskatchewan, we've got those same bylaws in various forms around our province when it comes to the cold. But why should we be treating extreme heat the same?
1: Well, the short answer is because it's deadly. You know, you can freeze to death, but you can also die of hyperthermia, so too much heat. And as you mentioned earlier, it's mostly older people, people who are isolated. We've seen, you know, even in a province like British Columbia, a couple of years, 5 years back, we saw the heat dome that killed 600 people. In France this week, there's some 500-600 people who died again. This is becoming a common occurrence as the climate changes.
0: Yeah, and I mean, you just mentioned there's more than 600 people who died in British Columbia. We should mention, too, that nearly all of those deaths, I think it was 98%, happened inside predominantly isolated seniors in apartments. I wonder, are some areas more at risk? You know, Saskatchewan is generally hotter than Vancouver, or are the hotter areas more likely to have AC?
1: I think the issue is more where there are apartments. So Vancouver, for example, is a place where a lot of people live in apartments, small apartments, no crosswinds. A lot of people in Canada have air conditioning, about two-thirds of homes, but in a province like British Columbia, it's less than a third. It's always been a cooler province. People haven't thought about this, so it's catching up with us.
0: All right. If you're just joining us, I'm Tamara Cherry, filling in for Evan Bray all week, and I'm speaking with the Globe and Mail's health reporter and columnist, Andre Picard. Andre, you know, we heard a recent number from Health Canada guidance on 26 degrees Celsius saying that too much time spent inside in temperatures above 26 degrees Celsius could lead to heat-related illness and even death. Who is most at risk? And what is it about inside temperatures versus outside temperatures?
1: Yeah, when you're outside, there can be some breeze. You can move around. When I was doing the research on this, I was in a home that was 26 degrees, and it was really stifling. You had trouble breathing. You don't realize how bad it is unless you're just sitting in a room with dead air. It is quite dangerous at those temperatures, especially when you sit around. You're maybe not drinking water. You know, you have to think of elderly people who don't eat well in the first place. Medications put you more at risk, because they dehydrate you. So there's all these factors that add up that make it very, very dangerous. Same with young children. They don't know enough to hydrate. You have to take care of them. They react to heat and cold much differently. So there are vulnerable groups out there.
0: That's really fascinating what you point out about medications and how they can dehydrate us. I've never heard anybody mention that when it comes to the heat and the need to keep hydrated, but it makes so much sense. Like, I've always thought of older people as being at higher risk because they often have other health problems and maybe don't have people checking in on them. But what an interesting point to make. So if you're arguing that Canada should consider maximum indoor temperature standards, what would that actually look like in practice? Like, should apartments be required to install AC? Are we talking about changes to the way air flows through buildings, through windows? What would it look like?
1: I think it could be a little bit of everything. People focus on air conditioning. That's the most obvious one to bring down temperatures. But what we're seeing is initiatives like cooling rooms. Like, it's not realistic to retrofit an apartment building that's 20 stories that was built in the 1950s. So instead you have a cooling room, so people can go down to a central location, bringing in, you know, make it obligatory to have trees so there's shading. Shade makes a big difference. But, of course, that's not going to make a difference on the 20th floor. So there can be all kinds of little things that add up. You know, air conditioning is kind of a double-edged sword. It does the job. It cools, but it also contributes to greenhouse gases. Mm. It exacerbates climate change. So it's a tough one. We're not going to have, realistically, not every building is going to have air conditioning, but we have to make sure we give people some alternatives. And, yeah. And again, we're talking mostly about apartment buildings because a lot of homes do have air conditioning. They have windows. You can get drafts, et cetera.
0: So it's interesting that you mentioned the greenhouse gases, because when we think about the amount of energy that air conditioning units use, I mean, that would also come with a big bill at the end of the day. And I'm sure there's, you know, landlords who would be listening to this conversation and saying, who's going to pay for this? So do you have a vision who would pay for not only the added energy costs, like forget the impact on climate change, but the actual cost for the buildings, for the landlords, for the tenants? Would you see this as a government funded initiative? Is it tax credits, or is it just, you know, this is what it takes to provide a safe environment for your tenants? Landlords have to eat the bill.
1: Yeah, I think it's very similar to heat. In the winter, we have different models. Some people pay for their heat, some it's included in their rent and it's adjusted. So it'd be very similar. The big cost would be the retrofitting. I don't know of any municipalities that force apartment buildings to do the retrofitting, but if they did, I think that would have to be a government program. We'd have to help landlords out. But the paying of the monthly bill, very similar to the winter, of course, be a cost to consumers. You know, we pay a lot for heat in the winter, and we're probably going to pay a lot more for cooling in the summer.
0: All right. That was health reporter and columnist for the Globe and Mail, Andre Picard. Andre Picard thinks that we need to start talking about extreme heat as we do about extreme cold. We have rules in this province that once temperatures get below, I think it might be minus 35 in some jurisdictions. It's different in different jurisdictions. That landlords have an obligation to make sure that their tenants stay warm, that the temperature in their units can stay above a certain temperature. Should that same rule apply? Should there be a maximum temperature? And you're listening to 650 CKOM and 980 CJME.
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3: I'm Roman Hader with your 980 CJME news update. The Saskatchewan Rough Riders are mourning the loss of one of their own after a fatal car crash Saturday night. The CFL club announced Sunday that 30-year-old linebacker Jaden Dahlke had died. He was in his fifth season with the team. While not confirmed to be the same crash, Lumsden Fire Department posted on social media that it responded to a crash Saturday night that closed down parts of Highway 11 for hours. We've reached out to the RCMP for more details, but haven't gotten a response. Prince Albert Police are investigating a hit and run where a man was sent to hospital in critical condition. It happened Friday night in the 2600 block of 2nd Avenue West. Anyone with information is asked to contact police. As over 900 wildfires burn across the country, the Saskatchewan Public Safety Agency says there are 60 active wildfires burning in this province. Of that number, 8 aren't contained, and 7 are so close they're threatening property. CJME weather, Monday, mainly cloudy with a 30% chance of showers or thunderstorms and a high of 24. Tuesday, sunny and a high of 25. That's your 980 CJME news update. I'm Roman Hader.
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0: All right. Things are feeling very unaffordable for a lot of people these days. Not just low income, but also middle income, maybe even higher income people. Everything is getting more expensive. But this, it always hits people who are on the lower end hardest. And, it might sound like great news that Saskatchewan's minimum wage is set to increase again this October. This will give thousands of workers in the province a boost in pay from $15.35 an hour to $15.70 an hour. But with the rising cost of living, many argue that this is not a livable wage. So it might be called a minimum wage, but is it a livable wage? That is the conversation that we are going to get into, at least part of the conversation. Joining me now to walk us through this is Andrew Stevens. He is a University of Regina Associate Professor of Industrial Relations and Human Resource Management. That is quite the business card, Andrew Stevens. Welcome back to the Evan Bray Show.
19: Thanks for having me on.
0: Thanks for joining us in studio. Okay, so we hear minimum wage increase. I just remarked that might sound like a great idea for people who are needing extra money, but businesses, a lot of businesses get upset also when we have minimum wage increases. Can you just first maybe start out by giving me your reaction to the minimum wage increase that is set to happen this October, again, going from $15.35 to $15.70. Is this a good thing for our province? Or is it a distraction? How would you describe this?
19: I'd say anything that gets money into the pockets of the lowest paid workers in this province is a good thing. And this was a move that was started about a decade ago when they revamped the Saskatchewan Employment Act and introduced an indexing for minimum wage, which previously had been kind of subject to a board and there was an assessment and so on. But this immediately indexed it. So I think that's a welcome change. I think another move that the government did that was really wise was finally following up on a Fight for 15 campaign that started in the United States and in Canada. They ratcheted up really quickly to 15. I mean, it was a bit overdue, but nonetheless, we had that increase and then we had an indexing, and I think it was smart, and it certainly benefits the lowest paid workers and can have an upward effect on those that are just above that minimum wage threshold. So I think it's a welcome change, but I think there's still a lot more that we need to do and think about.
0: Okay, so when you say there's a lot more that we need to do and think about, do you feel like a minimum wage increase can serve as a distraction, or it's like, okay, and but, like, what else should we be doing? Where do you think we should be focusing our energy when it comes to supporting those lowest income workers among us?
19: I think it's a little bit of both. So if we think about who's going to be affected, there's about 3 to 4% of the Saskatchewan working population that will benefit from this, right? So it's a pretty small number, and it's a smaller number than we see nationally, which means there are fewer people in Saskatchewan percentage-wise working at the minimum wage threshold. That's a good news story, right? But, you know, it's a pretty narrow segment. We're thinking specifically of retail and food service accommodations predominantly. While we often see this as just teenagers at home, that's not the case. And so there are a lot of workers of all age demographics that are going to benefit. We're going to see women benefit more than men, which is a good news story. We're going to see racialized or non-white workers benefiting more. And so the workers who need this are going to see an increase in their pay. Wonderful. But at the end of the day, again, it's about getting money into the pockets of all workers, because the cost of living has skyrocketed since the, you know, the waning days of the pandemic. So there's a lot of catch up to do. So then we have to think about, what is the goal here? Is it to address poverty? Is it to ensure that if rent's going up and mortgage payments are going up, food's going up, oil prices are skyrocketing because of political economic realities, how do we make sure that workers are not suffering as a result of policies and processes and economic conditions they can't control?
0: What are we generally talking about when we hear about an increase in the minimum wage? What's the idea that is sold to us by politicians for the reason of raising the minimum wage? Is it all of what you just mentioned? Because it wouldn't help a lot of people when it comes to some of that stuff.
19: Right. So, I mean, historically, minimum wages came in as a form of a living wage policy. In other words, what's the cost of living and what does it take to just meet that threshold? And I think those minimum wages have languished over the last few decades. It used to be, if you're making minimum wage in the 1970s, what you could do with that money was greater than what you could do now. So $15.35 an hour to $15.70, what are you going to do with that money at the end of the day? It's not much. So maybe we have to talk about living wages, which means a minimum wage is essentially indexed to regional costs of living, and an assumption that to actually have some time off, to enjoy your life, to spend in the local economy, to have a measure of savings, to have decent accommodations, that's what minimum wages should be. So it's not just an arbitrary figure, which it is now. What does it cost to actually live in Saskatoon, Regina, rural Saskatchewan, Weyburn, and so on? Let's think about a wage policy at those levels. And that's why at some point Saskatchewan actually had different minimum wages based on region, because there was an understanding that the cost was different in the urban centers than rural Saskatchewan at the time.
0: If you're just joining us, I'm Tamara Cherry and I'm filling in for Evan Bray this week. I'm speaking with Andrew Stevens, who is an associate professor at the University of Regina's Industrial Relations and Human Resource Management Program. And Andrew, so talk to me more about livable wage. How do we define what that is, and how does that play into how we set the minimum wage in this province and in other provinces across this country?
19: Sure. So most of the living wage calculations are done by not-for-profits in the provinces, and there's some at the national level. But for instance, if we were thinking about a livable wage, what it actually takes to live a decent life and afford the cost of living as it goes up, you're going to talk about $22 to $23 an hour, right, in Saskatoon and Regina. That's a far cry from the $15.70 that we're going to see. Household income, you need at least $56,000. Two-person income, kids, which is pretty normal in Saskatchewan. So that's a far cry from what we're seeing now. And I think that's what we need to talk about.
0: $56,000. So what is the minimum wage that we're going to see in October, $15.70? What does that work out to a year?
19: Oh, I had to do the math in my head, but if you're thinking about, you know, presuming full-time employment, you're talking about under $35,000 a year.
0: Yeah.
19: That's, you know, that's at best. And so most minimum wage jobs aren't necessarily full time.
0: And I think anybody who's listening who is a minimum wage full time worker can appreciate what that actually looks like. But a lot of people can't. Like, as you said, that represents, what is it, 3 to 4% of workers in our province. So spell out what actually living on a minimum wage looks like in this province. What can you do? What sorts of things can you not afford to do?
19: Geez, well, from a human perspective, you can't really do much. You're going to need roommates, which, you know, if you're a young person, that might be kind of normal, but you're seeing a lot of seniors and older workers who are earning minimum wage. And that's not the time when you typically would find a roommate. It means that you really don't have any money to go out and enjoy life. And so if we're thinking about this call to spend locally, well, if people don't have money in their pockets, you can't actually go out and have a beer or grab a lunch on a regular basis or even see a movie. Right? Barely afford the popcorn. So the irony is those folks, as an example, who are actually serving popcorn and tickets at a movie theater can scarcely afford to actually see those movies on a regular basis. So part of it is you're just not able to buy the food that you should be able to consume, if we're thinking about healthy lifestyles. And that's typically where low income people cut the most. So the percentage of your income that you're spending on rent, on, power, on gas, and on food is far higher than it would be for an upper income earner. So you just aren't heating your home. You aren't buying food. You aren't going out, never mind saving money. So there's a pretty dire circumstance if you're working even at a living wage or just below that in Saskatchewan. So there's a lot of the life that we want people to live in this province that they just can't simply because of the wages.
0: Andrew Stevens, University of Regina, Associate Professor in the Industrial Relations and Human Resource Management Program. Thank you so much for joining us today.
19: Anytime. Thanks for having me on.
0: Okay. I'm Tamara Cherry filling in for Evan Bray. We've got more coming up after the break on 980 CJME and 650 CKOM.
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0: Well, things are developing quickly in the Middle East. The ceasefire between the U.S. and Iran is effectively dead. On Monday, President Donald Trump announced the U.S. would be retaking control of the Strait of Hormuz and that they would be charging a 20% fee on shipments going through the strait. Well, they did resurrect their naval blockade of the strait yesterday, but President Trump did a 180 on his decision to charge the fee after U.S. allies in the Gulf urged him to drop it. Instead, according to Trump, these allies agreed, again, according to Trump, to invest billions and billions of dollars in the United States as an alternative.
4: No, I just told you, you have Saudi Arabia, UAE, Qatar, Bahrain and Kuwait, in, you know, primarily, and then others. I spoke to all of them, and they would love to invest more money in the United States at record amounts, and that would be very acceptable. And this way, there's no fee. I don't like the concept of a fee.
0: All right, he doesn't like the concept of a fee. Well, this may feel like a world away from Saskatchewan, but as we've seen with our gas prices, what happens in the Middle East has real life impacts on our pocketbooks. It can feel dizzying trying to keep up with developments there. Here to help us navigate the strait and the broader conflict is Sean Foley, professor of history at Middle Tennessee State University and a specialist in the history and politics of the Middle East and the Gulf region. Sean Foley, welcome back to the Evan Bray Show.
5: Thank you very much. It's always a pleasure to talk to you and to your listeners. This is the first time we've talked. And when I'm asked to go on with you, I always say yes, because I know the conversation is going to be interesting and important and to help me and others understand the situation even more. Thank you for the opportunity.
0: Thank you, Sean. You've spent years studying Iran and its neighbors and are no doubt watching very closely the developments there. For people who have not been following every twist and turn, what is the most important thing they need to understand about where this conflict stands today compared to where it was a month ago?
5: Well, the basic problem is that there has been a breakdown in trust between the United States and Iran, and both sides thought they had a deal about a month ago which would find a way for both sides to back away from what was, to be lack of a better word, a stalemate, where both sides could inflict enormous damage on the other. Over this month of time, there has been significant disagreements within Iran, but also with the United States and other places, and disagreements between the United States and Iran as to the basic wording and the meaning of the agreement that they signed in June. Because of those disagreements internally within Iran, but also between the two sides, we're back again at back at the war and back to what will be a very dangerous situation, and perhaps even more dangerous because of the fact that we are in many ways, at least as analysts talk about, significantly less oil resources now than we did at the a month ago. And that if we continue having issues in the Gulf and that's not reopened, we could see significant issues not only with oil, but many other resources to get through that region. Again, your region of the world has a lot of farming in it. Fertilizer, for instance, is one of the important things that goes to the Gulf, and that still has not reopened yet.
0: All right. Sean Foley is my guest, and I'm Tamara Cherry filling in for Evan Bray this week. Sean, we've heard so much about the Strait of Hormuz that it might as well be the North or South Saskatchewan River these days. Why is this stretch of water so important, and why does the world pay attention when fighting moves there?
5: In part because it represents, it's a basic math problem, which is about 20% of global energy supplies go through the Strait of Hormuz. And so that, and because oil is a fungible commodity, in other words, it can be sort of replaced, we have a global market where there is a direct correlation between the amount of oil that's in the market and the amount of demand in the world. So that means that if you take that 20% out, right, you suddenly realize that the world still needs X amount of millions of barrels of oil a day to run, to make the things that we, to drive what we need to drive, for goods to get to our supermarkets, for farmers to get the fertilizers they need to produce those products, to fly and all those things, on and on and on. But the problem is we don't have that 20%. And suddenly without that 20%, potentially oil prices could go up much higher. And that's sort of the basics of the problem. And by the way, I should note, it's not just oil supplies, fertilizers, helium. There are all kinds of other products that come out of this region that impact things like fertilizers, like computer chips, like all kinds of other things, electric imaging for medical issues. There are a whole bunch of things that come out of this region, and sort of the small waterway has a huge impact on the global economy. That's why everyone's so worried about it, and to be frank, why Iran has been so loath to give up its strategic power that it has in that region as a way of influencing both the global economy, but also its ongoing war with the United States.
0: If we could go back to the root of, you know, where this all came, I mean, we're not going to go back centuries and centuries, but I remember what feels like a lifetime ago, which was really just a few months ago. We're talking a lot about Iran's nuclear program. How much of this conflict is about Iran's nuclear program? How much of it is now about regional power and security, would you say?
5: Well, those two things are intimately linked, and you're right to bring that up, because in many ways, Iran having a nuclear weapon would transform its place within the region and potentially make it on par with other states within the region, and maybe also, to be frank, compel those nations, other large nations that have investments in nuclear power, potentially to develop their own nuclear weapons. So those two things are linked together, sort of intimately linked. But also it goes back to longer tensions, cultural tensions between different states within the region, and basic power as to who gets to determine how those energy resources get out to the outside world. And remember, Iran itself is an energy exporter, and one of the things that the United States has decided to do is to reimpose its embargo on Iranian ships and oil ships leaving the region. And before before the memorandum of understanding was signed in June, the United States imposed an embargo at that time that caused significant economic harm to Iran and caused huge issues with inflation and for it also to meet its basic budgetary issues, because it depends overwhelmingly, like many other states in that region, on exporting energy.
0: If you're just joining us, I'm Tamara Cherry in for Evan Bray this week, and I'm speaking with Professor Sean Foley, a professor of history at Middle Tennessee State University, someone who has spent a long time watching Iran closely in the broader Middle East and the conflicts that have gone with that area of the world. And Professor Foley, I wonder, when you consider what Iran hopes to achieve at this point in the conflict, what the U.S. hopes to achieve at this point, are the goals of each side realistic? Can we move past this break in the ceasefire? Do we see a point beyond this war? Do we see this expanding even more broadly? And is this going to be the next forever war?
5: So far, both sides have the ability to inflict enormous harm on the other. But in the long run, and I should note, by the way, that this conflict is directly and indirectly linked, for instance, to the conflict in Ukraine. Just to note what the Ukrainians have been doing, for instance, attacking using drones, attacking Russian oil facilities, is parallel to what the Iranians have been able to do in the Gulf. And that's something to remember. Those conflicts are intimately linked and part of broader those networks. In the long run, it should be noted that the United States is putting enormous pressure on Iran, but has also pushed very clearly to a return to the negotiations. Many analysts, myself included, wonder whether it's possible for the United States, despite its enormous military power, to get to the point where we can drive and fully control the Gulf because of Iran's ability to use drones, to threaten major ships and major oil-producing installations in the region.
0: Fascinating conversation, as always. Sean Foley, professor of history at Middle Tennessee State University, thank you so much for your time today.
5: Thank you very much. I appreciate the time to speak with you and to hear your insights onto all the things happening in the world today. Thank you.
0: Thank you. Take care. All right, more coming up here on The Evan Bray Show on 980 CGME and 650 CKOM.
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1: From the National Newsroom of the Canadian Press, I'm Karen Rebo. Just hours after sitting with fellow VIP Prime Minister Mark Carney at the World Cup final in New Jersey, U.S. President Donald Trump is renewing his days-old criticism of Canada over wildfire smoke. Trump told reporters at Joint Base Andrews Sunday night that he has a good relationship with Mark Carney, but that the fires need to stop. He said the smoke from the fires is poisoning U.S. air and that maybe Canada should pay damages or the U.S. should impose tariffs. Carney brushed off the U.S. criticism last Thursday, saying that Canada is pursuing investments in clean energy while the U.S. is actively working against clean energy. Ontario Premier Doug Ford says the U.S. should remember Canada has repeatedly sent crews south to help battle major American wildfires. Earlier Sunday, Prime Minister Mark Carney said more than 5,000 firefighters were battling many of the nearly 1,000 wildfires burning across this country. Almost 200 of them are burning in northern Ontario.
2: Canada is experiencing one of the worst wildfire seasons on record, with close to 1,000 wildfires blazing from coast to coast, according to the National Wildland Fire Summary. Carney says extreme heat waves and dry conditions have made this year one of the most intense wildfire seasons in Canadian history. Sunday morning, Carney visited federal workers in Ottawa who are helping with wildfire response efforts in northwestern Ontario and across the country. Naira Ahmed, The Canadian Press.
1: Another Ontario First Nation was razed by flames and more people fled their communities over the weekend. Whitewater Lake First Nation says homes, some community buildings and culturally significant sites have been lost. And residents from Neskataga First Nation are also being flown to safety to Toronto today because Thunder Bay has run out of lodgings for evacuees. Cleanup efforts are underway after a tornado carved through parts of West Central Alberta over the weekend. The province's 25th twister this season damaged homes, knocked down trees, and blocked roads around Rocky Mountain House, but no injuries were reported. Municipal crews continue clearing debris while residents are being urged to avoid hazardous areas. The U.S. has conducted a new round of airstrikes, targeting Iran for a ninth straight night after announcing the death of a third American service member over the weekend. Here was Trump Sunday evening.
3: We control the strait. They don't control anything. So we'll see what happens, but we hit them very hard again tonight.
1: Iran has responded Monday by launching an attack targeting the Persian Gulf island kingdom of Bahrain, which is the home of the U.S. Navy's 5th Fleet. The U.S. military said the 17th service member was killed in Iraq Saturday during the controlled detonation of a downed Iranian drone. This is the Canadian Press. In sports, substitute Ferran Torres scored in the 106th minute to give Spain a 1-0 victory over Lionel Messi and defending champion Argentina in the World Cup final Sunday in New Jersey. A Spanish trio claimed the World Cup's individual honors, including captain and midfielder Rodri winning the Golden Ball as the top player and goalkeeper Unai Simón earning the Golden Glove. France's Kylian Mbappe kept the Golden Boot Award as the tournament's highest scorer, this time with 10 goals. In baseball action, the Toronto Blue Jays turn their sights now to the Tampa Bay Rays for the opening of a series at Rogers Centre Monday night. The Jays are coming off a series loss to the Chicago White Sox, in which the Jays only got one win. They lost Sunday 3-0. In football, Drew Brown and the visiting Winnipeg Blue Bombers rallied in the final quarter and used overtime to finish off the Ottawa Red Blacks 36-34. From the Canadian Press, I'm Karen Rebo.
4: I'm Roman Hader with your 980 CJME News Update. The Saskatchewan Rough Riders are mourning the loss of one of their own after a fatal car crash Saturday night. The CFL club announced Sunday that 30-year-old linebacker Jaden Dahlke had died. He was in his fifth season with the team. While not confirmed to be the same crash, Lumsden Fire Department posted on social media that it responded to a crash Saturday night and closed down parts of Highway 11 for hours. We've reached out to the RCMP for more details, but haven't gotten a response. Prince Albert Police are investigating a hit and run where a man was sent to hospital in critical condition. It happened Friday night in the 2600 block of 2nd Avenue West. Anyone with information is asked to contact police. As over 900 wildfires burn across the country, the Saskatchewan Public Safety Agency says there are 60 active wildfires burning in this province. Of that number, 8 aren't contained, and 7 are so close they're threatening property. CJME weather, Monday, mainly cloudy with a 30% chance of showers or thunderstorms and a high of 24. Tuesday, sunny and a high of 25. That's your 980 CJME News Update. I'm Roman Hader.
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7: The complexity of the application process, the sheer number of benefits that were available, and some of the inconsistencies. We're always looking to make things easier, simpler, better.
8: This is a file that our offices are inundated with all the time. Folks on living on said are struggling.
9: Well, those were the voices of our Saskatchewan Minister of Social Services, Terry Jensen, and Jared Clark from the NDP. It's a program that more than 18,000 Saskatchewan residents rely on. The Saskatchewan Assured Income for Disability Program, more commonly known as SED. And last week, the provincial government announced the second round of changes to the program this year. The government says the changes will simplify the system, reduce paperwork, and put more money in the pockets of 40% of recipients. But Inclusion Saskatchewan, the organization that helped build SED in the first place, says there are serious questions about what people could lose. Christina Martins-Funk is the CEO of Inclusion Saskatchewan, and she joins us now. Christina, welcome to the Evan Bray Show.
10: Thanks so much for having me, Tamara.
9: Of course. So, Christina, for people who are not familiar with SED, walk us through what the government announced last week and what it actually means for people living with disabilities in Saskatchewan.
10: Absolutely. Saskatchewan Assured Income for Disability was created as an income support for people who experience disability in Saskatchewan. And it's supposed to be something that is consistent and available to meet the daily living needs of disabled people across the province. And this is something that many people rely on for exactly that, for daily living needs. And so the government has been working to address some of the things that we and others have been raising as concerns for a long time, which is that the system can be really complicated to navigate and to access, that there can be a lot of delays, and so that there's opportunity to make it easier for people to use. And so some of these changes are intended to do that. But what happened this round of changes is that a number of benefits that were sort of add-ons to the basic benefit have been removed, and they've been amalgamated or lumped together with the main basic benefit. And that is intended to make the process simpler so that you don't have to provide as much documentation for each of the additional benefits because they're already all together in one. But there is the chance that there

0: There are some people who will not receive as much money because of it.
1: So are these benefits that are being removed the benefits that the government was referring to as the quote-unquote underutilized benefits?
0: Some of them are underutilized, and some of them are ones that are pretty standard. And so the government has increased the basic rate by approximately $100 a person, but it's understood that that includes some of those very well-utilized benefits that most people have. And so it doesn't necessarily mean an increase for some people because they just are getting it now in the basic benefit instead of the separate ones such as telephone benefit and laundry benefit and some of those.
1: Okay, so...
0: But then there were some
1: others
0: that... Sorry, go ahead, Tamara.
1: No, please, continue.
0: There were some that were underutilized, according to the government. Things like the household task benefit, where if you needed some help around your home to get some of the things, the tasks done in your home, they say that there was less than 4% of said beneficiaries using that benefit. However, for people who need that help in their home, that can be really critical for daily living. And those benefits are now being lumped into one, and the increase may not cover that.
1: Okay, so yes, underutilized does not mean not utilized. There are still people using some of these benefits. Can you give me a concrete example or some concrete examples of what that means for someone whose life depends on one of those benefits that are now being lumped in together with the others?
0: Right. So with underutilized benefits, that can be used to describe a couple different situations. One of them might be somebody for whom disability is much more complex. And so, you know, just because this program is for disabled people, it doesn't mean it looks the same for each person accessing it. Mm. So that might be somebody with much higher needs and much higher costs in their lives. But it also might be underutilized because some people just aren't aware of it. Because the system is complex, not everyone is aware of the additional add-on benefits that they could be requesting and accessing based on their circumstances.
1: All right. If you're just joining us, I'm Tamara Cherry in for Evan Bray this week, and I'm speaking with Christina Martins-Funk, who is the CEO of Inclusion Saskatchewan. We're talking about an announcement from the provincial government last week about changes that are coming on September 1st to the Saskatchewan Assured Income for Disability Program, more commonly known as SED. And Christina, the Minister of Social Services said that, quote, no current clients will receive less money because of these changes. That's very interesting wording. No current clients. So what does this mean for someone who enters the SED program after September 1st?
0: Well, it means that some of those benefits that they may be used to qualify for aren't there anymore. And so they will be part of this new lumped together benefit, which, like I said, has about a $100 increase to take into account that a number of other benefits are now lumped in. But the government has said that that will mean that most people, the increase will only be about $46 per month, and that's an average. But if you are a person for whom disability is more complex, it will be less than that. And for new clients, we don't have enough information to know how that will impact them. But again, it will be these new rates. It won't be the ones with the add-ons.
1: As we've mentioned, Christina, this is the second round of changes to come to the program this year. And I'm wondering, ahead of this latest round of changes, did your organization, was Inclusion Sask, did you guys hear from the government before this was announced? Were there meaningful consultations that took place?
0: We've been advocating to the government quite often and meeting with the minister to talk about a number of issues around inclusion and accessibility in the province, particularly with SED. We are asking for some improvements on system navigation. So people are having significant delays in trying to reach their worker who helps them navigate the system, and as well as delays in payments for additional benefits. And so that is where we would like to see some focus and some improvement. We've also been raising concerns about the rental rates that are part of Saskatchewan Assured Income for Disability. Those rates are not meeting what current rental rates are across the province. And so we're also asking for changes there.
1: Okay, so walk me through some of those concerns then. If someone's monthly payment does not go down with these upcoming changes to SED, what are you specifically worried about with that people with disabilities could lose under this new approach?
0: So disability doesn't look the same for each person. And there are some people for whom this level of financial support will be similar to how it was before, or maybe a slight increase. But for those people who need a lot more support in their daily life, this could mean using money that they would use for other things and investing it into some of the basic needs that they need. It's really difficult to understand the impact. And so we at Inclusion Saskatchewan are going to be monitoring these changes and working with people with intellectual disabilities to see how they are impacted and talking with the government if we see concerns, if there is anybody who's negatively impacted by these changes.
1: All right. Christina Martins-Funk, CEO of Inclusion Saskatchewan, thank you so much for your time.
0: Thank you for having me, Tamara. Have a great day.
1: You too, thanks. And I should note that somebody who could speak to this is Social Services Minister Terry Jensen. We have asked, we've reached out to the government and requested that Minister Jensen join us on the show, so we may be bringing you that conversation later this week. All right, I'm Tamara Cherry filling in for Evan Bray. We've got more coming up on the other side of the break here on 650 CKOM and 980 CJME.
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3: I'm Roman Hader with your 980 CJME news update. The Saskatchewan Rough Riders are mourning the loss of one of their own after a fatal car crash Saturday night. The CFL club announced Sunday that 30-year-old linebacker Jaden Dahlke had died. He was in his fifth season with the team. While not confirmed to be the same crash, Lumsden Fire Department posted on social media that it responded to a crash Saturday night and closed down parts of Highway 11 for hours. We've reached out to the RCMP for more details, but haven't gotten a response. Prince Albert Police are investigating a hit and run where a man was sent to hospital in critical condition. It happened Friday night in the 2600 block of 2nd Avenue West. Anyone with information is asked to contact police. As over 900 wildfires burn across the country, the Saskatchewan Public Safety Agency says there are 60 active wildfires burning in this province. Of that number, 8 aren't contained, and 7 are so close they're threatening property. CJME weather, Monday mainly cloudy with a 30% chance of showers or thunderstorms and a high of 24. Tuesday sunny and a high of 25. That's your 980 CJME news update. I'm Roman Hader.
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1: Well, when we talk about what is happening in the Middle East, as we discussed earlier in the show, the world's most critical oil choke point, the Strait of Hormuz, is once again under a U.S. military blockade. And so naturally, a renewed push to build a pipeline from Alberta to British Columbia's northwest coast is generating excitement across Canada's energy sector. But not everyone is convinced it will become a reality, and they can be forgiven for that if you know anything about our pipeline building history in this country. Supporters say it could help Canada reduce its reliance on the U.S. market and open the door to new customers in Asia, while skeptics point to the political, regulatory, and financial hurdles that have stalled similar projects in the past. Del Mondor is the CEO of Alden Oils in Weyburn, and he says he believes that the chances of this pipeline being built are still less than 50%. He joins us now to explain why he is cautious and what this project could mean for Saskatchewan producers and what needs to change if Canada wants to get major energy infrastructure built. Del Mondor, welcome to the Evan Bray Show.
20: Well, thanks for having me on.
1: Okay, so earlier this month, the federal and Alberta governments announced a $35 billion oil pipeline to the West Coast. What was your initial reaction to that announcement?
20: Well, I mean, overall, it's a great shift towards, the country wanting prosperity. And I think a shift in government thinking, as well as the people of Canada towards, I think the people of Canada have always been there. I think it's the government that's actually kind of slowly moving towards that. But let's face it, we've got an overdose of MOUs going here. I feel like Ottawa's got a lot of IOUs to pay here, if I want to keep on the acronyms. Mm-hmm. So,
1: you've said the political factors, Del, are stacked up against the project. What are those barriers today?
20: Well, look, at C-69 was passed several years ago. I mean, we call it the No Pipelines Act, and it's true. I mean, the regulatory delays, the vagueness of, you know, what target we need to hit, the rules, I mean, the complexity, that's not proper law. That's not that's not enabling a private company the ability to even go into this. The fact that anyone, including non-Canadians, can object to this pipeline and the onerous, you know, the responsibility of not only the environmental of the pipe and the moving and the putting it in the ground, but also the downstream and the and all of the effects. It just created a situation where it was an impossibility. And it includes things like gender in its bylaws in C-69. How could a private company ever say, yeah, we think it's a good idea, let's jump into these shark infested waters of Canadian politics and rules to get this pipe in the ground? Nobody's going to do it.
1: So if you're just joining us, I'm Tamara Cherry in for Evan Bray, and I'm speaking with Del Mondor, who is the CEO of Weyburn's Alden Oils. And Del, you know, you just mentioned Bill C-69. Yeah. So this replaced the old National Energy Board review process with a broader one that required federal regulators to consider not just environmental impacts, but also social, health, indigenous, and gender-based impacts of major resource projects, including pipelines. But of course, there's other reason for pessimism on this. Northern Gateway, killed by Trudeau in 2016 after years of indigenous and environmental opposition. Energy East, TransCanada withdrew from that in 2017. I mean, those are the precedents that everyone in the oil patch is obviously thinking about. What are the odds, considering that and everything else you've said, of this project, this Alberta to BC project, actually going through?
20: Okay, well, so this C-69, it is as it is, right? The anti-prosperity bill, I don't get it, but that's okay. C-5 was introduced, which kind of gives broad reaching power for the government to override all of these laws of 69, tanker ban, some of the other emissions caps. So it gives this broad sweeping power. Okay, but the laws are still in there. So it also can be taken away. And I think that's the pessimism of industry. So let's face it, the only way for this to happen is with public funds. And it's a sad commentary of where we're at. Now, the shift in government as well as people to, you know, basically saying this has to happen. Like TMX showed us the massive impact on GDP and the Canadian positioning in the oil and gas world. Let's do it again, because it's going to bring even more prosperity, jobs, like 179,000 jobs spinning off of this, not only with this, but with Pathways, 38,000 jobs that were created with TMX. Those are the kind of things that the government, I think, is finally listening to.
1: Mm-hmm.
20: I still think, you know, if you really want to get something built, you know, you want your highway built, take the speed bumps out, take the all of the barriers, get this pathway clear for us to build this thing. Why?
1: Well, that that is clearly what Carney government is trying to do with Bill C-5. They're trying to make this a national interest project. So with Carney standing up there with Alberta Premier Danielle Smith announcing this $35 billion pipeline, why still the pessimism? You know, you mentioned that this would have to be public dollars.
20: Sure.
1: The price tag also a problem? You know, Trans Mountain was supposed to cost $7 billion and ended up costing $34. Should we not believe this price tag? Do you see that as a barrier in and of itself?
20: For me, no. I think it's an egregious price, but it's also going to lead us to huge prosperity. My father used to say, long after the price is forgotten, the value remains.
1: Mm.
20: And this is definitely this case. So $43.5 billion that this new pipe as well as the new port that's going to be built in Delta. I mean, it's all good value. I just wish it was with private dollars instead of the taxpayer putting that up. But, you know, yes. So I was quoted last week in the Financial Post saying that this, I give this less than a 50% chance.
1: Mm-hmm.
20: Well, 2 months ago, I would have gave it a 0% chance.
1: Hmm.
20: And today, with another MOU recently signed about the pathways and a little bit watered down pathways, I'm probably slowly walking those percentages up. I might be above 50% now.
1: So we're actually speaking to a very optimistic Del Mondor, is what you're saying. This isn't a story of pessimism. This is optimism in our province.
20: No, I'm a raging bull as far as the oil and gas market goes.
1: Mm-hmm.
20: As far as our company in Weyburn drilling, all the great oil producers in Canada doing the responsible extraction of oil and gas, I'm a raging bull as far as the open market. What I am pessimistic about is as soon as governments get involved in anything other than making the rules and acting as policemen, then my pessimism starts to come out.
1: 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I'm in for Evan. I being Tamara Cherry, in for Evan all week. On 980 CJME and 650 CKOM.
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1: You're feeling it. I'm feeling it. We are all still feeling the squeeze every time we head to the grocery store. Food prices are up more than 4% year over year. A family of four is on track to spend nearly $1,000 more on groceries this year than last. And now, and this is completely bonkers to me, more Canadians are turning to buy now, pay later programs just to cover the cost of food. Meanwhile, there's a new class action settlement in the works, this time involving beef price fixing. It's a beef, folks, and I can't get enough of saying that. We have a beef on our hands. Dr. Sylvain Charlebois is the senior director of the Agri-Food Analytics Lab at Dalhousie University and one of the country's leading voices on food prices. He joins me now. Sylvain, welcome back to the show.
4: Hey, good morning.
1: Okay, so let's start with this beef. A lot of Canadians just got their piece of the Loblaw bread price fixing scheme lawsuit money. Most people, I think, got around $49, I think it was. Now there's another one, an $8 million beef price fixing settlement. What happened here?
4: Well, I think we're heavily influenced by the United States. Similar cases erupted in the U.S. Some lawyers thought it was a good idea to launch class action lawsuits, but not only that, class action lawsuits in the U.S. were coupled with investigation led by the White House. The White House, they actually went after beef packers. And and last year, GBS, Brazilian-owned GBS, wrote a $57 million check just to basically keep the case out of court, essentially. And the reason is pretty simple. I mean, these companies like Cargill, for example, they're privately owned companies. They do not want to open up their books, show margins, etc., for any of their verticals, including cattle and beef. And so I wasn't surprised to see that in the U.S. But here we are in Canada, and lawyers are inspired by what's going on in the U.S. And of course, same reaction. They're trying to keep these cases out of court, settling for, I believe, $8 million with GPS and National Beef for $500,000. It's not much money when you think about the fact that the average Canadian household will spend about 40% of its food budget on animal proteins at the grocery store. Mm-hmm. So $8 million, I mean, the bread price fixing scandal payment was over $500 million, $500 million. So it's really nothing. But at the same time, I honestly, Tamara, I'm not surprised. When you look at beef prices the last several years, a lot of it can be explained, but a lot of it can't. And I do wonder how the oligopoly that we have that includes both GBS from Brazil and Cargill from the United States, how they're inflating prices, and some cuts prices have actually gone way up. Even ground beef is up about 25% year to year, which is really incredible. It's the cheapest bovine protein at the meat counter, so a lot of people are feeling it and do ask questions, including myself. And so when I heard about this class action and being settled out of court, I was absolutely not surprised.
1: Hmm. What does it say to you, Sylvain Charlebois, the fact that this investigation was led by the White House, that the White House would go after beef packers. What does that say about the conversation between, you know, politics, grocery prices, but also, you know, they want to, like, they're hearing from a lot of beef lobbyists, I'm sure, at the White House.
4: Oh, absolutely. It's the same here. It would be like here in Canada, the Prime Minister's office going after beef packers, which would be unheard of. Can you imagine?
1: Well, but you said we're heavily influenced by the United States. Maybe could you imagine that happening in Canada?
4: But here's the thing, Tamara. I mean, the bread price investigation is still going on after 11 years by the Competition Bureau. Where is the Bureau? And that's why Canadians are running out of patience, and lawyers know that. And that's why they're going after these companies. So I do question the Competition Bureau's modus operandi. Can they deliver? And I know that they have more power now than just a few years ago. They're afraid of using it, but now they're starting to look into food to better understand food system, which is great. That's what we heard in the spring. But at the same time, I think Canadians rely on the Competition to actually clean things up. And when they start an investigation, it lasts forever. In the United States, within months, even under Joe Biden, by the way, same thing, within 3 months after the investigation was launched, checks were being sent out.
1: All right, if you're just joining us, I'm Tamara Cherry in for Evan Bray this week, and I'm speaking with Dr. Sylvain Charlebois, who is the Senior Director of Agri-Food Analytics Lab at Dalhousie University. And Sylvain, I want to talk to you about something that really caught our eye. More Canadians are now using buy now, pay later, something that many have used in the past to buy, say, a big screen TV or a forever mattress, just to pay for groceries. That is alarming to me. So as the guy who predicted grocery spending would go up to almost $1,000 a year for Canadian households this year, what is your reaction to the fact that there was one poll from a licensed insolvency trustee that showed this year that 22% of Canadians say that they've used buy now, pay later for groceries and household essentials. How do you react to that?
4: Yeah, so I'm not surprised, first of all. Secondly, this is the clear product of a K-shaped economy. And a lot of people listening to us right now, they're not affected by food inflation at all. They go to a grocery store, they buy what they want. They may be a little bit careful because they have a budget, of course, but many Canadians are out there buying what they want. The reality is that a K-shaped economy really erodes the middle class. It separates society into two classes: the wants and the haves and the have-nots, essentially. And so the haves are out there buying the lobster and the beef and all those luxury products, but the have-nots are exposed to the same market conditions. And so when they see beef prices go up and everything going up in price, well, often they just can't keep up and they have to start borrowing. So this is only going to continue. If our focus is not about a wealth creation in this country, we're going to just continue to see our middle class erode. And that's why market conditions for the have-nots will only get worse for them.
1: At the same time, the Carney government launched a $3.2 billion national food security strategy last month. When we spoke about it then, you said that it was missing some key pieces. I wonder whether you've learned anything further over the last few weeks that gives you any hope that this strategy will actually help the people who are financing their groceries right now, or if you remain as pessimistic as you were back in June.
4: The strategy actually did include some good ideas. The problem we have, Tamara, in Canada versus other countries around the world is that whenever they actually implement a food strategy, it is highly connected with consumption. Consumption domestically and internationally. I see no connection between the two, okay? I see the food guide in Canada. I see trends in Canada. I see consumers looking for different products. I don't see a strategy linking what we need to produce effectively to offer an affordable diet to Canadians.
1: All right, that was Dr. Sylvain Charlebois, Senior Director of the Agri-Food Analytics Lab at Dalhousie University and a visiting scholar in food distribution and policy at McGill University. here on 650 CKOM and 980 CJME.
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0: as short yardage specialists, right? That's kind of their role. And I'm like, I feel like you need a different name than that, because that's not what he is. I called him the closer. Baseball has a closer. Bring in Tommy Stevens to close out the game for you. Trevor Harris only played about a handful of plays in the fourth quarter because the defense took over and Tommy Stevens took over. So I don't know if you need more of him, because then it sort of takes away from what Trevor's able to do. I'm talking a close game. I know they do packages once in a while, but I think if you can, bring him in for short yardage and then save him to close out games, that's sort of the perfect recipe for this team.
1: He's more automatic than Jeff Hoffman. I know that much for Tommy Stevens as a closer. Well, Taylor, I've waited until now. I wanted to keep it positive for a lot of this. I think you know where I'm going to next, because you were the one who asked the question. Alex Hale doesn't miss a 35-yarder, are you kicking a 47, 48-yard field goal at Pill Country? Once again, here we are, 365 days later, when we were having probably the similar conversation about Brett Lawther. How important is it for this kicker situation to be solved, or do you think they have it solved, that it's going to be Alex Hale moving forward? Because some fans are hoping there's a plane full of kickers coming to Regina this week.
0: Yeah, I don't think it's solved, and I think that's probably the biggest question mark for this team heading into the bye. 4-1, defense is forcing some turnovers, finally offenses, clicking as they should be with Trevor Harris. So that's really the biggest thing. Maybe finding a new kick returner if Matthew Sexton will probably be out long term, and I don't know how long James Letcher's out. So a little bit of special teams questions, but kicker certainly number one. It's tough because they chose Alex Hale, they trusted him, and he's just not really performing to the level they want. They don't have anybody on the roster to back them up. The ratio is playing, a big role in this. They've opted to go with a global kicker, which puts a few problems if they want to try to find an American kicker who they think is better. That would probably, meaning one defensive lineman, like a Jalen Pate, wouldn't be on the game day roster because you would lose an American spot if you dressed an American kicker. So is there a better global kicker out there? Maybe they just bring somebody different to try and, I don't know why that I think kickers get longer leashes than say a receiver. If a receiver is only catching 75% of his passes, well, he's probably not going to be in the starting lineup on a weekly basis. If a kicker's only making 75% of his kicks, well, should he be the kicker on a weekly basis? He's going to have a shorter leash than what Brett had last season. May stuck with Lawther for, most of the season, right?
1: Mm-hmm.
0: And yeah. Brett's obviously playing well this year in Ottawa, so he's having this bounce back year. So I feel like they're in a tricky situation. I feel like this bye week comes at a time where they either make a decision and say, okay, we're going to bring in somebody else, or they ride with him and hopefully he works out his kinks.
1: But it's five games and he's only attempted two kicks beyond 40 because they won't put him out there now because he missed the one that went to the house the other way. And that's where my concern is it is now impacting the strategical calls of Corey Mace to do pooch punts and go for it on third down rather than rolling out a guy from 45 yards, which seems almost automatic in today's professional kicking environment. And that's my big concern, is how much this is impacting strategy for Corey Mace.
0: For sure. Anything over 50, I would say you could debate it either way, whether you want to try to pin them deep with a punt. And I mean, the first punt worked out great. It was, down to the 4-yard line when they punted from the 48-yard or whatever it was. But then the second punt, it was zero net yards. Like, they literally got the ball where Saskatchewan had punted it from. So that one obviously didn't pan out. You want to have confidence, right? Tommy, when it's third and one, Tommy Stevens is basically already on the field knowing that he's the guy in that situation to go for the gamble, right? You want to have your field goal team ready to run out there. You don't want to have people looking at each other saying, oh, what are we doing? It's a 46-yard field goal, 48-yard field goal, whatever. You want to have that confidence. That is the biggest question for this team right now. And I don't know the answer if they're going to bring in somebody. I don't necessarily think they will. I think they're going to roll with Alex Hale for at least, say, till Labor Day. And if he doesn't pick it up by then they're going to have to move on to somebody else. But I think they're going to give him more than a five-game leash. But who knows?
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3: I'm Roman Hader with your 980 CJME News Update. The Saskatchewan Rough Riders are mourning the loss of one of their own after a fatal car crash Saturday night. The CFL club announced Sunday that 30-year-old linebacker Jaden Dahlke had died. He was in his fifth season with the team. While not confirmed to be the same crash, Lumsden Fire Department posted on social media that it responded to a crash Saturday night that closed down parts of Highway 11 for hours. We've reached out to the RCMP for more details, but haven't gotten a response. Prince Albert Police are investigating a hit-and-run where a man was sent to hospital in critical condition. It happened Friday night in the 2600 block of 2nd Avenue West. Anyone with information is asked to contact police. As over 900 wildfires burn across the country, the Saskatchewan Public Safety Agency says there are 60 active wildfires burning in this province. Of that number, 8 aren't contained, and 7 are so close they're threatening property. CJME weather, Monday, mainly cloudy with a 30% chance of showers or thunderstorms and a high of 24. Tuesday, sunny and a high of 25. That's your 980 CJME News Update. I'm Roman Hader.
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1: We're going to talk some Blue Jays baseball right now. You'll see some Blue Jays content tonight. The MLB All-Star game is a go, but it's kind of the middle point of the season at the All-Star break as the Jays 2.5 back of the playoffs. Great to have back with us on the Green Zone Sportsnet's Ben Nicholson-Smith. And of course, you can read his work at sportsnet.ca as well. Ben, how's your afternoon?
16: It's going great. Yeah, nice to have a little bit of a chance to slow down, watch the MLB All-Stars, and of course the Home Run Derby last night. So all good over here.
1: What did you think of the rule? I love the rule change with the swings instead of the timer last night.
16: Yeah, you know what? Like, for me, when I'm watching the Home Run Derby, I just want to see dingers. I don't really worry about the rules too much. As long as the ball's flying, as long as the you know, announcers are getting excited and the players are getting excited and we're seeing like just a ton, like just a huge amount of home runs, I'm happy. So I was pleased with it.
1: Yeah, it was a good finish. I like the stat that the winner last night made more money in the All-Star Home Run Derby than he will with the Cardinals this year at $799,000. Not that I'd scoff at that paycheck, but
16: right.
1: Ups the ante a little bit with $1 million. But I love that the Phillies fans brought it last night, too. They were booing the kids when they were dropping balls in the outfield, Ben.
16: You know what? That's great. I think that you gotta kind of lean into whatever it is that makes your fan base click. And the Phillies, I mean, they booed Santa Claus. They booed kids. I mean, this is who they are. So I think it's just appropriate. It wouldn't be... Hey, I wouldn't approve of that here in Toronto, because, you know, I like to think that the fans would show up and be a little nicer, but in Philadelphia, it just seems appropriate.
1: Speaking of All-Star games in Toronto, your colleague Shai Davidi writes that the Olympics might get in the way of the Blue Jays getting the All-Star game for the first time since 91. How close do you think this is actually going to be, that all those renovations in Toronto are going to get to showcase themselves with an All-Star game in the future?
16: Well, I don't know how close it is, but I can tell you that it's been a long time since Toronto hosted an All-Star game. As you know, in 1991, the only time that Toronto has hosted an All-Star game. And since 1991, every single major league team, except for the Athletics, who, you know, they're nomads, they don't really have a home, they're kind of bouncing between locations, but every other major league team has had the chance to host an All-Star game. And now here they are giving it to more teams. So I don't know what to make of this. And obviously I don't have the full backroom, you know, context for how these discussions have gone. I guess it's pretty clear to say that Toronto needs to have one. Canada needs to have an All-Star game. They should not just wait. It's got to be fair. Toronto's a franchise in Major League Baseball just like everyone else. So I don't know what to say. Toronto deserves to have an All-Star game. They have the venue for it. So hopefully that can shift. But I unfortunately don't know when the plan is. Maybe 2029. But at this point, I won't be surprised if it gets pushed back again.
1: It's been a frustrating first half for the Jays, 2.5 back of a wild card spot right now. But how much of the three will hopefully all see tonight, kind of those bright spots for the Blue Jays with Cease, Varland, and of course the fan favorite of Ernie Clement?
16: They've been awesome. Yeah, they've just been so good. And really, you know, in Cease, you go out in free agency and you try to spend big on a top tier arm, and boom, he just pitches like one of the best in baseball. So it would be really cool to see him on the mound. And Ernie Clement, of course, I mean, to acquire him basically for nothing off the scrap heap a few years ago after the A's and the Guardians let him go. Just incredible job by Ernie Clement, the resilience that he's had, and just the contributions on all aspects of the game, right? Defense, base running, hitting, he has been so good. And Louis Varland, I mean, ever since they traded for him, has been one of the best relievers in baseball without exaggeration. So I think if they use him tonight, it would probably be in a setup role leading up to Aroldis Chapman. But pretty cool moment for all three, cool for Blue Jays fans as well.
1: Should Okamoto be there?
16: I think it would have been cool to see him in the home run derby, if not the game. I thought, you know, and look, I mean, we're talking about a Canadian here, but Tristan Peters selected late, you know, really cool and great season by him on the Chicago White Sox. But I thought that was maybe a window where Okamoto could have got in. And John Schneider said he considered Okamoto. But, you know, there are a lot of great players around Major League Baseball. And so I think every fan base feels like, oh, you know, we should have had one more guy. And that's fair enough. I'm not going to say that Okamoto was an egregious omission, but I think he would have been a totally valid choice.
1: Well, let's get into the Blue Jays, where they are right now. And Okamoto was the one guy I wanted to start this conversation off, because Bo Bichette makes the financial decision to go to the New York Mets. And then it wasn't a big gamble on Okamoto, but a pretty interesting move going, okay, what will he bring to North America? How massive has his contribution been and will be going forward as a member of the Blue Jays?
16: Yeah, it's incredible. I mean, 4-year deal. So they acquired really a core player here, someone that's really that prototypical cleanup hitter, someone that hits 30 homers, probably drive in 100 runs, give you an OPS around 800, handle third base. That's a big addition. That's a big player. You know, that's the kind of player that, hey, if you were picking third overall in the draft and you landed someone who could do that, you'd be thrilled. So it's a big deal to get him coming over from Japan. And they need it, right? Because Springer and Vladdy and Dalton Barshow, Alejandro Kirk, they've all taken steps back. Addison Barger with the injury. So they have needed every one of those home runs that he's been able to hit. And they're going to need a lot more from him if they're going to stay in this thing.
1: Do you think Bo at all regrets the decision to go to the Mets?
16: I don't think so. But I think if he could snap his fingers and have the same contract with the Blue Jays, he would.
1: Yeah. Well, yeah. I'd take that contract wherever I play as well.
16: 100%. Absolutely. I think most of us would. And I think for Bo, as with most free agents, like if you can get that contract, you know, with a couple opt-outs and over $100 million, you're going to take the contract. And that's kind of going to be step one in free agency in pro sports. But then step two, if he could be in Toronto, I think that would have been his preference.
1: Ben Nicholson Smith of Sportsnet, sportsnet.ca, here talking Blue Jays baseball at the All-Star break. I was a lot like a lot of Blue Jays fans in May, kind of comparing it to last year, going, see, they're about the same spot there. Then they got hot and just hold on. And then June came and nothing changed when it came to trying to move up the standings and get closer to 500 and those types of things. But Ben, from your chair, what do you see post All-Star break from the Jays? More of the same, or a roster that's still put together to maybe go kind of 50-40 to end the season and you know, solidify a spot in the playoffs?
16: You know, they have a chance, right? So we're going to watch and we're going to be intrigued, and it's going to be fun to see either way. But you know, at this point, 66 games left. If they even want to get to 85 wins, they got to go 40-26. Mm-hmm. Or 40-26. So That's not easy to do. I mean, 40-26, that's like a 100-win pace. That's pretty tough. Now, these things happen sometimes. Like the Red Sox just reeled off a huge winning streak and got themselves back in it. So if the Blue Jays can do something like that, they're right back in it. You see what happens. And strange things in baseball occur all the time. So we're going to be open-minded and just see where it goes. But I think objectively speaking, you know, they've put themselves in a very difficult spot where these next couple weeks ahead of the trade deadline are going to be pretty telling. And, you know, barring a big win streak, I mean, it's going to, you know, maybe we see them trade need for need. Like maybe it's not going out and getting a big name, but maybe it's more adjusting and tinkering a little with the roster. So we'll see. They still have that time, but certainly the losses to this point in the season do take a toll and have cost them some leverage and have cost them some positioning when it comes to starting the second half.
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1: Right now, we're going to continue our tour around CFL markets on the Riders' bye week. We're going to check in with the Ottawa Redblacks with analyst from TSN Radio in Ottawa is James Duke Ellingson. You know him from the 1989 Grey Cup champion Saskatchewan Rough Riders. And James, I don't want to age you or anything with this question, but I was, wait, hold on a second. Are we really 3 years away from the 40th anniversary of the 89 Grey Cup championship team?
16: You are absolutely right. We had a reunion in 2009 back in Regina for the 20-year anniversary of that game, and it was fantastic. We had an amazing time, and so many of the players were able to come back, and coaches and things. But yeah, it's been 20 more years almost since that date, so absolutely crazy how time flies.
1: Yeah, I remember Mark Guy was one of the happiest guys in the building that day. He loved reminiscing about those two catches at the end of that football game, Duke.
16: Well, you know what? I mean, that game, for those that do remember, was pretty remarkable for a lot of reasons. But, I mean, Mark Guy, who was a kid that hadn't really had much of an opportunity to play over the course of the regular season, and then in the Grey Cup, as you pointed out, not only made, you know, two of the biggest catches of the game, pretty much putting us in position to win, but also had a tremendous day returning kicks. So it was great to see all those guys again, and you kind of pick up right where you leave off. So hopefully there'll be maybe something in the cards for a 40-year anniversary as well.
1: James, let's talk about less happy times, and that is the 2026 season of the Ottawa Red Blacks. I'm stunned that we're watching an 0-5 Red Blacks team with the moves made in the offseason and Ryan Dinwiddie. How surprised is Ottawa that they're 0-5?
16: Well, I mean, I think everybody's very disappointed and surprised. I mean, I think going into the season, to your point, there was a lot of roster changes, reconstruction, a new head coach with a winning pedigree. The guys bringing in guys like Greg Bell and Niles Morgan, guys like that. So you really felt like, okay, they may not be a Grey Cup champion, but they're going to be heading in the right direction. The other thing that we all looked at was the first two games of the season were both at home against the only other two teams last year who missed the playoffs in Edmonton and Toronto. And so you felt like, okay, the schedule makers maybe giving us a bit of a head start here. You know, at least we should come out of there 1-1, maybe 2-0. But as we all understand and see now, both those games ended in losses. The Toronto game significantly more lopsided, and then it's just kind of gone further downhill from there. So, yeah, I think everybody is just mystified by how this team could get off such a rocky start. And right now it doesn't look like, there's really any imminent improvement on the horizon.
1: With how this has gone, did Ryan Dinwiddie make the wrong choice going with Jake Maier over Drew Brown at quarterback?
16: Well, you know, I think it's one of the most interesting situations that I can recall in CFL history over the last, in any number of years when it comes to the quarterback position and a new coach coming in. And if you think about it logically, right, so Ryan Dinwiddie's hired in the early part of the winter, and he spent, obviously these coaches spend tons of time watching film anyways, because he has a pretty good idea of what he's got in Drew Brown. And all of the signs in the offseason were that they spent time together, learning the new offense. He was very impressed with Drew's IQ and all of this. And we all know from watching Drew Brown that he doesn't have the strongest arm in the world, and he does tend to throw a little bit flat-footed and sometimes off his back foot and all of those things. But Ryan Dinwiddie had to have known that. And yet there was no sense at all heading into training camp other than that Jake Maier had been signed as that veteran backup, the guy that you could put in if you needed, if Drew goes down or if he doesn't perform. And then all of a sudden, something dramatically changes where it's not just that Ryan Dinwiddie feels like Drew Brown may not be as good as Jake Maier or not the guy that he wants to start, but effectively saying to him, you can't play in my offense. You don't have the arm strength, you don't have the technique, and you don't have, as he said to the media, I struggled to know if this guy was a good leader. So all of a sudden, Drew Brown goes from, and not even really getting a chance on the field to prove otherwise, and then all of a sudden he's told he's not even in the mix. He, maybe didn't handle it particularly well, but I don't really blame him for being super frustrated and asking to get out. And now all of a sudden, to your point, you're hanging your whole season and your reputation, if you're Ryan Dinwiddie, on a quarterback in Jake Maier, who's 19-32 as a starter in this league and really hasn't done much. I think we would all agree he hasn't done much in his career to warrant that. And I think if you look at the quarterbacks around the league from top to bottom, Hamilton's situation notwithstanding right now, but there isn't one team in the league that would have traded quarterbacks with the Ottawa Red Blacks
0: And that's the guy you went into the season saying, he's my man, and Drew Brown is now a Winnipeg Blue Bomber.
1: So, James, when you look at what's ahead, which is the potential now of Drew Brown starting this week, because Zach's back, but Drew's still starting. Like, what damage control could the Ottawa Red Blacks even handle if Drew Brown walks in and beats the Red Blacks? Like, that is that's a PR nightmare for the Ottawa Red Blacks.
0: It's beyond that, but you're absolutely right. I mean, I think the drama of Sunday night is as unique and interesting and remarkable as maybe we could ask for, and not all for good reasons, but you're absolutely right. I mean, Drew Brown has said all the right things this week and last weekend when he got to Winnipeg, and he's taken the high road, but you know full well there is not one thing he would love more, not just to win, but to go into Ottawa Sunday night and throw for 350 and four touchdowns and stomp on the Ottawa Red Blacks. And it's going to be a disaster. I think it's going to be a disaster for Sean Burke, whose job has to be hanging by a thread as the general manager or director of football operations, whatever his title is semantically. But the fans, I mean, you guys have seen this, right? I mean, the attendance at home games in Ottawa over the last or the first three home games plus into last year has gone drastically downhill. The fans are definitely voting with their feet, and many of them who have said, I'll wait and see, aren't coming back anytime soon. So it is. It's a PR. It's a financial. It's a optical disaster for the ownership group and for the guys that made this decision. I don't think anybody would have imagined in a three-week span, right, that the Red Blacks would be 0-5 and Drew Brown would be coming back to play as the starter against them on Sunday night.
1: This might be the only time in football history, James, that the home team is hoping to see the starting quarterback rather than the backup start for the opposition.
0: Yeah, it's a great point. And in fact, I think we would all agree that early on in the season so far, Zach Collaros is, you know, the results have been mixed, right, in terms of we all kind of get a sense that he's maybe nearing the end and mobility-wise and all those things that happen as you age. But, yeah, I would agree. I think the Bombers looked more dynamic on, was it Friday night that they played? It looked a lot more dynamic with Drew Brown at the helm. And, obviously, he is a younger version of what they want or what Zach Collaros has been. And so, you're right. I think if you pulled the Red Blacks with lie detectors, they would all say, please give me Zach Collaros on Sunday night.
1: James Ellingson joining us, analyst pre-post game with the Ottawa Red Blacks, and of course, a Rough Rider champion in 1989. He knows full well you need not one but two quarterbacks to win a championship with Burgess and Austin back in the day. Is it McLeod Bethel Thompson time anytime soon for Ottawa?
0: Oh, I think so. I mean, earlier on in the season, I have a chance to talk with Sean Burke fairly regularly just to kind of take the temperature. And I remember asking him early, you know, how long is the leash? This is before all the Drew Brown situation took place. But what's the length of the leash for Jake Mayer? And he said long, very long. And now we kind of know a little bit of the backstory as to why. I don't think it's long anymore. And I think maybe all along that Ryan Dinwiddie had in his mind that he would get NBT to Ottawa because he knows him, he's won with him, he knows that offense, and he's got sort of the arm strength and mentality that Dinwiddie's looking for. So I think right now, given that the Red Blacks are 0-5, Jake Mayer has thrown, I think, 7 interceptions so far this year, including 4 last week in Edmonton, that if they struggle early, I'm not even sure right now if he's going to start. I think he will. But boy, if they get off to a rough start again, I don't think it'll be very, very long before you see number 10 under center.
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1: From the National Newsroom of the Canadian Press, I'm Karen Rebo. Fires are still causing much grief in many parts of this country. Prime Minister Mark Carney said earlier yesterday, 5,000 firefighters were battling many of the nearly 1,000 wildfires burning from coast to coast. Almost 200 of those blazes are burning in northern Ontario, where another First Nation was razed by flames and more people fled their communities over the weekend. Whitewater Lake First Nation says homes, community buildings, and culturally significant sites have been lost. Ella Arney and her husband are among 350 people sheltering at a hotel now in Thunder Bay. She says they evacuated their Mackenzie Lake home late last Monday night and were offered a place to stay before getting into a hotel on the weekend.
2: A lady offered her home for us to stay in, and we stayed in, and was slept in the basement on a mattress.
1: Residents from Neskataga First Nation are also being flown to safety to Toronto today because Thunder Bay has run out of hotel rooms. Carney says extreme heat waves and dry conditions have made this year one of the most intense wildfire seasons in Canadian history. U.S. President Donald Trump showed no sign of cooling his threat to tariff Canada over the wildfire smoke blowing into American airspace. After sitting together with Prime Minister Mark Carney during yesterday's final of the World Cup Soccer tournament, co-hosted by all three North American countries, Trump told reporters at Joint Base Andrews last night the fires need to stop. He said he has a good relationship with Mark Carney, but the fires are poisoning the air of several American states. He repeated his thoughts from last week that maybe Canada should pay damages or be hit with more tariffs. Cleanup efforts are underway after a tornado carved through parts of West Central Alberta over the weekend. The province's 25th recorded twister this season. Damaged homes, knocked down trees, and blocked roads around Rocky Mountain House, but no injuries were reported Saturday. Environment Canada has said Alberta is seeing unusually wet and stormy summer weather. It notes Edmonton is on its way to another month of record-breaking rainfall. StatsCan is set to publish new inflation data for June this morning.
3: Economists expect inflation fell to 2.9% last month from a recent high of 3.2% in May. Drivers were paying less for gasoline as prospects of peace between the U.S. and Iran led to a decline in oil prices. Those costs have jumped up again in recent weeks, but economists say June's temporary relief should be enough to drag inflation lower. The Bank of Canada warned last week that the outlook for inflation is still cloudy, thanks in large part to uncertainty over the Middle East conflict. Michelle Zedekian, The Canadian Press.
1: This is The Canadian Press. In sports, substitute Ferran Torres scored in the 106th minute to give Spain a 1-0 victory over Lionel Messi and defending champion Argentina in the World Cup final Sunday in New Jersey. A Spanish trio claimed the World Cup's individual honors, including captain and midfielder Rodri winning the Golden Ball as the top player and goalkeeper Unai Simón earning the Golden Glove. France's Kylian Mbappe kept the Golden Boot Award as the tournament's highest scorer, this time with 10 goals. In baseball action, the Toronto Blue Jays turn their sights now to the Tampa Bay Rays for the opening of a series at Rogers Centre Monday night. The Jays are coming off a series loss to the Chicago White Sox, in which the Jays only got one win. They lost Sunday 3-0. In football, Drew Brown and the visiting Winnipeg Blue Bombers rallied in the final quarter and used overtime to finish off the Ottawa Red Blacks 36-34. From the Canadian Press, I'm Karen Rebo.
4: I'm Roman Hader with your 980 CJME News Update. The Saskatchewan Rough Riders are mourning the loss of one of their own after a fatal car crash Saturday night. The CFL club announced Sunday that 30-year-old linebacker Jaden Dahlke had died. He was in his fifth season with the team. While not confirmed to be the same crash, Lumsden Fire Department posted on social media that it responded to a crash Saturday night and closed down parts of Highway 11 for hours. We've reached out to the RCMP for more details, but haven't gotten a response. Prince Albert Police are investigating a hit and run where a man was sent to hospital in critical condition. It happened Friday night in the 2600 block of 2nd Avenue West. Anyone with information is asked to contact police. As over 900 wildfires burn across the country, the Saskatchewan Public Safety Agency says there are 60 active wildfires burning in this province. Of that number, 8 aren't contained, and 7 are so close they're threatening property. CJME weather, Monday mainly cloudy with a 30% chance of showers or thunderstorms and a high of 24. Tuesday sunny and a high of 25. That's your 980 CJME News Update. I'm Roman Hader.
0: 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Jamie Nye brings big sports talk to Saskatchewan. The Green Zone with Jamie Nye. Recorded earlier for broadcast now. 980 CJME.
5: So the big news today is the World Cup final is set. It is Argentina against Spain after Argentina came back and beat England 2-1 today. The other big story in sports is Steve Yzerman is out as general manager of the Detroit Red Wings. A little bit of a shocking announcement this morning by the Red Wings that Steve Yzerman has elected to move into a senior advisor role, and the hunt is on for a new general manager. Helena St. James had a great chat with her from the Detroit Free Press, and first off wanted to know if I put her in the column like a lot of us, which is didn't see that coming with the news that Stevie Y is done as general manager.
6: Well, it's certainly the timing of it, right? I mean, to me, it indicates he stepped aside rather than was pushed aside, because why now? But it certainly, I mean, throws a spanner into the works. And, you know, now it's the middle of July. Now they're scrambling to find a new direction for the team, the next right direction for the team. And, you know, the Dylan Larkin mess is still there. So it's a lot to digest, that's for sure.
5: Because, and you said it, and I was kind of thinking, was this them not liking what Steve did during the free agency, or was this Steve telling the organization, I'll give you through free agency, and then in a couple of weeks after that, I'm going to move on.
6: I think it's there wasn't much in free agency to get, right? That has become such a paltry market now. So to me, I'll go back to it that I think Steve just decided he wanted to go in a different direction, and now it's on somebody else to try to clean up this team and figure out how to get it back. I mean, to me, this is probably the biggest shambles or turmoil the team has been in since the Ilitches bought it the franchise in 1982. It's just, there's so much to sort out. And right now, it doesn't even look remotely like a playoff team. I mean, they look like they'll be a draft lottery team 100% right now. So there's so much to sort out.
5: So when you look at that, is there anybody internal that quickly steps into the GM role, or is this a full-on hunt outside the Red Wings organization to find the next general manager?
6: Yeah, that's a great question. To me, obviously this had been in discussion within the organization. If they were going to name, so Chris Draper and Sean Horkoff have been assistants under Steve. Draper more amateur scouting, Horkoff, looking after the AHL franchise in Grand Rapids. So you might think he has a little more knowledge with putting a roster together and contracts and such. But if it was going to be Horkoff, wouldn't they have announced that as part of the whole transition? So to me, that kind of indicates they're probably going to try and look outside. You know, do they go after analytics guy or, lots of questions.
5: So how do you look at Steve Yzerman's tenure as general manager since he came over from Tampa? Because when he arrived, it was okay, the savior's here, Steve Yzerman's returned home, and there hasn't really been that blip into the playoffs yet for the Red Wings.
6: Yeah, that was April 19th, 2019. Happened to be Good Friday, nonetheless. So yeah, all the, the savior is back. The amount of joy and enthusiasm in the city and amongst Wings fans then, I don't think anybody could have predicted how much how disappointed fans would end up being in him. And I mean, every email I've gotten today, everything on social media is just people are happy that he's out of there. It's kind of hard to, or it had been coming, but it's just still shocking, you know, that this is the beloved Steve Yzerman of the Detroit Red Wings. But you know, what he did as a player, he just could not accomplish as a manager. And I actually thought, you know, he took over, the team was just terrible when he took over, and he drafted Seider, he drafted Lucas Raymond, he made some good, you know, moves, some installed some stability and such, and then you know, he just never could get them past to the next or into the next field, you know, like he just that extra move wasn't there. They certainly have never had any luck in the draft lottery, you know. So I point out, imagine if they had a Schaefer or a Celebrini on the team. I think we would be having a different conversation today. But you know, that you can't just hope for that kind of Islanders or Toronto Maple Leafs luck. But I don't know how they dig out from this.
5: And the Dylan Larkin thing, as you said, Helena St. James joining us from the Detroit Free Press, is still out there. Is there any movement at all? And how much did this might delay Dylan Larkin getting his wish to leave Detroit?
6: Yeah, that's a great question. And, you know, to me, I don't know that this changes much. I mean, I don't know how Dylan can walk back his request to be traded, even if it's, you know, if he is happy now that there's going to be somebody else in charge. I think he's done, there's been damage done, you know, but the fact remains, whoever ends up having to deal with it, like they still just cannot trade him for the sake of trading him. It drives me nuts when people say that, like they need value now players, like otherwise their center depth is terrible. They have, you know, they'll look less like a playoff team than a year ago. So whoever does it still needs value. Whoever the next GM is still needs value for him. And I'm kind of wondering, did Dylan Larkin think through all the ramifications when he made his trade request? Because I think anybody could have looked at this roster and thought, Dylan, you're not getting traded for a first-round pick for a good prospect. Like, the Wings need players who can help them now. So the fact is, we're now, you know, 3 months since the season ended, so 2.5 months at least since he made his trade request. Nothing has happened. His list of 3-4 teams, you know, nothing. Like, there's nothing. They're not willing to give the Wings what they want.
5: I'm interested, Helena, because you do have, you've been following and covering this team, so I know that life of all of a sudden something happens like this, and you have fans, you know, your email from the Free Press and everything else can find a way to get a hold of you. I'm interested on how far up the ladder the Heat gets. Was the Heat on Yzerman, or is it as high as Chris Ilitch on what they are doing with this Detroit Red Wing franchise?
6: Oh, the Heat was definitely on Steve, but there's also some Heat on Chris Ilitch, because he's viewed very differently. I mean, you know, his dad, Mike Ilitch, was beloved and, you know, but it was also, you know, again, there were 21 teams when he bought the Wings. There was no salary cap. It was a different time. And then, you know, the Wings hit the mother load in 1989 when they drafted Lidstrom, Fedorov, and Konstantinov. It's incredibly hard now, right? We see now with 32 teams, and they're still talking about expansion. The talent pool is just so much thinner, and now everybody, half the American players just seem to want to play for 3 or 4 teams. Like, what are the rest of the teams supposed to do?
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0: actual ballot. If you were doing the voting, is Justin Rankin number one over Alexander or Rourke?
1: No. He's not number one. He's not number one. I mean, you talk about quarterback and the complexity and the difficulty of playing that position. He's not number one. To be number one at a running back, and I think Brady Oliveira, was he one a few years back? You have to have some crazy numbers, and he's putting up some crazy numbers now. But he didn't last year. He did okay. He had over 1,000 yards and 700 yards receiving. But maybe after this season, maybe. But still, I would go with Rourke and Alexander over Rankin right now. Definitely.
0: So do you think he will get the 1,000 rushing and receiving?
1: If he plays 18 games, he'll get it. I mean, 1,000 rushing, no problem. But if he plays 18 games, he'll make CFL history. He'll get 1,000. I'll guarantee that if he plays 18 games, he'll get it.
2: Have you got your finger on it yet on why we've seen this offensive explosion in the first 6 weeks of the season?
1: It's a good, argument. I tend to think that all the rules they put in place for the offense to be successful, people have caught on to them and, figure out how to use them to their best of ability. Or maybe just the players on offense have gotten better, maybe that's part of it. Because it's very rare that you start off a season, because usually you start the season and the defenses are ahead of the offense, because on defense it just takes some heart and some hustle. On offense, you got to figure things out. But it's very rare that you start off like this. And if you're starting off like this, what's going to happen as the season goes on? So it's a great argument. There could be, multiple of reasons why it's happening, but it's good. I mean, I don't know too many people who want to see a low-scoring CFL game. I know the defensive coaches aren't too happy and defensive players, but from a fan, from a pundit's perspective, it's good to see high-scoring, entertaining games, and I'm happy we're getting them. The main reason why we're getting them, I mean, I just can't pinpoint it, but I'm just happy that we're getting them.
0: Do you think the 35-second play clock has made a big impact, moderate impact on the game? Because it just seems like it's clicking on at a pretty good pace. And maybe that puts the defense a little bit on their heels, having less time to really figure out their positioning or so. I don't know. But I want them to change it for the final 3 minutes, though, Milt. Just a little tweak. There's some tweaks we can make on that final 3 minutes in the Canadian Football League that I think can quicken the pace even more.
1: No. The fact that you said that, you should be surprised I don't hang up on it. I think that last 3 minutes is what makes our game so special. And Kate Burnett, she feels the same way. She thinks it should be, they should speed up that last 3 minutes. But that allows the game to stay in the balance. You could be down by 21 points but still have a chance. That keeps eyes on the games. That keeps seats, butts in the seats, because fans know there's still a chance that their team, if they're down, can come back. So I don't think you should ever change that rule. I love it, and I know sometimes it can be like you're watching paint dry. It can be pretty boring, especially when the team is pretty bad. But there's been so many cases where teams were able to come back when they were down by 21 points because of that last 3 minutes. So, yes, I agree that there are some things that could change, and I love some of the changes. But that's one of the things I hope they never change in the CFL, because it allows teams an opportunity to still come back. Where otherwise, if they were down by 10, 15 points, they could just run out the clock. But never change that rule, in my opinion.
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4: I'm Roman Hader with your 980 CJME news update. The Saskatchewan Rough Riders are mourning the loss of one of their own after a fatal car crash Saturday night. The CFL club announced Sunday that 30-year-old linebacker Jaden Dahlke had died. He was in his fifth season with the team. While not confirmed to be the same crash, Lumsden Fire Department posted on social media that it responded to a crash Saturday night and closed down parts of Highway 11 for hours. We've reached out to the RCMP for more details, but haven't gotten a response. Prince Albert Police are investigating a hit-and-run where a man was sent to hospital in critical condition. It happened Friday night in the 2600 block of 2nd Avenue West. Anyone with information is asked to contact police. As over 900 wildfires burn across the country, the Saskatchewan Public Safety Agency says there are 60 active wildfires burning in this province. Of that number, 8 aren't contained, and 7 are so close they're threatening property. CJME weather, Monday, mainly cloudy with a 30% chance of showers or thunderstorms and a high of 24. Tuesday, sunny and a high of 25. That's your 980 CJME News Update. I'm Roman Hader.
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2: Well, David, we did this last year, I know. I don't know what it is about July the 16th, but you seem to join us on... You do the Green Zone once a week, but for the second straight year, it came on July the 16th, because I remember we had the conversation about you being in the building on this day in sports, 1994.

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1: From the National Newsroom of the Canadian Press, I'm Karen Rebo. U.S. President Donald Trump showed no sign of cooling his threat to tariff Canada over the wildfire smoke blowing into American airspace. After sitting together with fellow co-host Prime Minister Mark Carney during yesterday's final of the World Cup soccer tournament in New Jersey, Trump told reporters at Joint Base Andrews the fires need to stop. He said he has a good relationship with Carney, but the fires are poisoning U.S. air. Trump repeated his thoughts from last week that maybe Canada should pay damages or be hit with more tariffs. Smoke from nearly 1,000 wildfires burning in parts of this country has been triggering air quality warnings across Ontario, the Northern Prairies, and parts of BC and the Northwest Territories, as well as in multiple states, including Michigan and New York. Prime Minister Mark Carney says more than 5,000 firefighters and hundreds of helicopters and water bombers are battling many of these blazes. Nearly 200 of the fires are burning in northern Ontario.
2: The majority of out-of-control wildfires are in the northwest region. Over the weekend, Federal Jobs and Families Minister Patty Haidu, who represents the Thunder Bay Superior North Riding, said people are understandably frightened.
3: They're scared about their lives, their pets, their property, the future, the ability to breathe.
2: Her comments come as Northern Ontario communities continue to prepare for further evacuations as officials warn increased wildfire activity could continue into the foreseeable future amid worsening smoke conditions. Neskantaga First Nation is planning another evacuation flight today, with evacuees heading to Toronto as Thunder Bay faces limited hotel space. David Augustine, The Canadian Press, Toronto.
1: StatsCan is set to publish new inflation data for June this morning. Canadian workers at Ford Motor Company have approved a new three-year contract their union reached with the automaker this month. The agreement covering more than 5,000 Ford employees has been ratified, and Unifor announced some details last night. The pact includes a general wage boost of 9% over the length of the deal, as well as signing bonuses, pension and benefit improvements, and renewed job security commitments and investments at Canadian facilities. The new contract takes effect September 21st and will be used as a basis for the union's negotiations next with Stellantis and General Motors. Two Canadian startups have launched new social media platforms with a patriotic twist. BC program manager Jessica Glowacki has created A, while Ottawa creative director Ben Waldman developed Gander. Both were inspired to create alternatives to American platforms after U.S. President Donald Trump kept making disrespectful threats.
4: It was really the 51st state comment that kind of spurned this on. You know, it's really important for me to protect our culture.
1: A and Gander each have about 30,000 users at this point. This is the Canadian Press. In sports, fans gathered in Toronto and Vancouver to watch the World Cup soccer final, crowning Spain champions in New Jersey and bringing an end to Canada's month-long celebration as a continental co-host. Spain beat defending champ Argentina 1-0 in extra time. At Toronto's fan festival, diehard soccer fan Rajdeep Rana says it's been an amazing experience.
5: We don't need any language, any words or anything. It's just football that brings everyone together.
1: Toronto hosted 6 matches and Vancouver 7 during the first men's World Cup ever staged across Canada, the U.S. and Mexico. Canadian pop star Justin Bieber was featured in the World Cup's first ever halftime show yesterday, along with global pop stars Madonna, BTS and Shakira. Toronto Blue Jays manager John Schneider says his team needs to start putting wins together if it hopes to make the playoffs. The Jays, 7 games under 500, open a 4-game series against the Tampa Bay Rays tonight. From the Canadian Press, I'm Karen Rebo.
6: I'm Roman Hader with your 980 CJME News Update. The Saskatchewan Rough Riders are mourning the loss of one of their own after a fatal car crash Saturday night. The CFL club announced Sunday that 30-year-old linebacker Jaden Dahlke had died. He was in his 5th season with the team. While not confirmed to be the same crash, Lumsden Fire Department posted on social media that it responded to a crash Saturday night and closed down parts of Highway 11 for hours. We've reached out to the RCMP for more details, but haven't gotten a response. Prince Albert Police are investigating a hit and run where a man was sent to hospital in critical condition. It happened Friday night in the 2600 block of 2nd Avenue West.
7: Anyone with information is asked to contact police. As over 900 wildfires burn across the country, the Saskatchewan Public Safety Agency says there are 60 active wildfires burning in this province. Of that number, 8 aren't contained, and 7 are so close they're threatening property. CJME weather, Monday, mainly cloudy with a 30% chance of showers or thunderstorms and a high of 24. Tuesday, sunny and a high of 25. That's your 980 CJME News Update. I'm Roman Hader.
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8: Well, if you're an American political watcher, you know, I mean, it's been a stunning couple of years in America, but it's really been a stunning few days in American politics. Senator Lindsey Graham, as we were talking about yesterday, one of the most recognizable Republicans in Washington, a foreign policy hawk, a close ally of Donald Trump, and someone described over the weekend by our former Premier Brad Wall as a friend of Saskatchewan, died suddenly Saturday night. The cause of death was described as aortic dissection. The 71-year-old had been in Ukraine's capital meeting with President Volodymyr Zelensky just hours earlier. Meanwhile, after weeks of intense speculation about his health, 84-year-old Republican Senator Mitch McConnell released, I mean, I can only describe it as a proof of life photo in recent days, sitting in a hospital bed with what appeared to be Sunday's Washington Post sports section on his lap. You know, that was placed there intentionally. All the while, the U.S. and Iran appear to be heading toward war again. Reggie Cicchini is a Washington correspondent with Global News and joins us now. Reggie, welcome back to the Evan Bray Show. If only there were something for us to talk about.
9: Good morning. It's always a dull day.
8: It's always a dull day in Washington. Okay, Reggie, let's start with Lindsey Graham. He was looking healthy at a news conference with Zelensky late last week. And I got to say, when I saw the breaking news alert that a longtime Republican senator had died, I assumed it was Mitch McConnell, who we're going to be talking about in a moment. What was your reaction to the news about Lindsey Graham? And what have we learned about what happened to him since?
9: Right. I mean, look, it was a significant shock, not only to those who pay close attention to politics, but maybe to those who don't pay close enough attention, as well. And I think that the ramifications and the consequences of somebody like Lindsey Graham no longer being a part of American Congress is going to come into the picture very quickly. And that is because, number one, as you mentioned, he was in Kyiv with Volodymyr Zelensky just a couple of days ago, and he was trying to play an instrumental role in getting a new sanctions package put against Russia, which appears to be heading towards the Senate floor, possibly as early as today. So a potential big win there for Ukraine in Graham's final days here. But also too, he was a loud voice on the Senate Judiciary Committee, and the Attorney General, kind of designate right now, Todd Blanche, he's set to have a hearing on Wednesday. So there are going to be some monumental moves that were driven partly due to Lindsey Graham.
8: Interesting. And we should point out too, Reggie, like a decade ago, Lindsey Graham was one of Trump's fiercest critics. But over the years, and for hit, admittedly by himself, practical political reasons, he had said he had become one of Trump's closest allies in the Senate. Some say maybe even his most important one. You just mentioned Ukraine. You mentioned some other stuff that is coming up. I wonder even beyond that, I mean, as a foreign policy hawk and in the midst of what might be the U.S. heading back into war with Iran, what does losing him mean for President Donald Trump's legislative agenda? What do you think is happening inside the Oval Office right now?
9: Look, a couple of different things. Number one, Lindsey Graham's presence marks kind of the end of, or almost the end of, that old school style of conservative politics where lawmakers didn't have a problem reaching across the aisle to have a conversation, whether or not they agreed with it. I think when it comes to how the president's agenda is going to move forward, look, he had Donald Trump's ear, and even though they may have been opponents 10 years ago, Lindsey Graham showed that you can shift with an ever-evolving Republican Party. I mean, the party that he left is not the same Republican Party that he entered back in the early 1990s, and he showed that you can kind of move along with it. I think it's a big question now of who's going to have that kind of sway over Donald Trump in terms of things like foreign policy. There are a lot of Republicans who don't like the situation with the United States getting further involved in Iran. There are a lot of Republicans who don't like the fact that the United States continues to stand behind and support Ukraine. And without having somebody with that kind of depth of knowledge and experience in Congress, you know, we've seen time and time again, Donald Trump often is swayed by the last person he talks to. And there could be fears here that he talks to the wrong person last.
8: Interesting. If you're just joining us, I'm Tamara Cherry in for Evan Bray this week, and I'm speaking with Reggie Cicchini, who is, of course, a global news correspondent in Washington. Reggie, I don't want to spend too much time on Mitch McConnell because he's apparently, this sounds awful, but he's alive. We got the proof of life photo. But talk me through what has been going on with him, because there's been some really fascinating speculation south of the border. He's been effectively absent for weeks now. Before Lindsey Graham died, there was a 53-47 Republican majority. Now this shrinks the Republican Senate majority to 52-47 with McConnell effectively absent. What are some of the conversations that are continuing to swirl around whatever is happening with him?
9: Well, I mean, look, I think it speaks to the fact that sometimes lawmakers don't feel that they are accountable to the or should be held accountable to the people that put them in office in the first place. And the fact that you have Mitch McConnell kind of steeping in these rumors as to whether or not it was cardiac arrest that led him into hospital, whether or not it was a fall, whether it was something else, because the post that was put out, as you rightly mentioned, showing the photo of the Washington Post to kind of prove that it was the day's news, it kind of throws all of the conspiracies and guesses at the wall here. And again, it sparks a concern here within Congress for a number of different reasons, but number one being, are people simply too old to be in the position that they're in? Because here he is saying that he's alive, while at the same time saying, oh, wait, I'm not going to be coming back just as of yet. And as you mentioned, the margins here are incredibly slim.
8: Reggie, let's zoom out to November. The Republicans were already worried about the midterms that are coming up in November. How does all of this, Graham's death, McConnell's health, and a potential war again with Iran potentially change the 2026 map?
9: Well, I mean, look, let's wait and find out what we hear from Donald Trump on Thursday when he makes an address to the nation, because there are rumors that are circulating in kind of media world in Washington that he's going to try to divert everyone's attention back to his loss in 2020 to suggest that there was rampant election fraud. And is this an attempt here to try and change or sway things ahead of the November election? We need to wait and see. Look, in terms of where we are, at least in the moment, history will show that the sitting party of the president oftentimes struggles or loses their power in the midterms. It is a question here of where the American appetite is. Inflation, yes, is going down today according to the numbers, but at the same time, we are also seeing that things are still fairly expensive. The United States is still kind of mired in this war that more Americans don't want to be a part of. And again, it's a question if American voters are really on side with what Donald Trump and the Republican Party are trying to do.
8: Okay, Reggie, I just want to introduce you again for anybody else who's just joining us. Reggie Cicchini is a Washington correspondent and producer for Global News. Reggie, bring us to Canada now, because we are having a conversation on the show yesterday about the volatility of oil prices, and now with everything going on again in the Strait of Hormuz, how our gas prices are likely to go up. And our guest, petroleum analyst, said it's really hard to guess what's going to happen when these things sort of weigh very heavily on the whims of President Donald Trump. So bring us back to why these conversations about Lindsey Graham, about Mitch McConnell, about what's going to happen in the American midterms, why does that matter to our Canadian and to our Saskatchewan audience?
9: Well, I mean, remember, there are policies that are being dictated by the president now that have a direct impact on how the economy rolls along in Canada. You know, number one being, look at the situation that we saw pass on July 1st when USMCA was not extended, even though this was something that was signed into law by Donald Trump in his first term and is ultimately backed by the majority of Congress. So even with the absence of two kind of leading stalwart Republicans in the Senate, the decisions here still have a significant impact on Canada. Look, even as early as this week, until we found out that the Gordie Howe Bridge was going to open in Ontario, it was the president that was holding that essentially hostage. that the prime minister had to kind of negotiate around. I think the bigger things to watch here, whether it's Canada or whether it's beyond, is simply what the president is able to do in terms of moving the needle forward on his agenda. And I say that because if you look at something like the trade file, if he can't negotiate with Canada and Mexico, its closest partners, its closest trading allies, what does that do to a situation between, say, the United States and China? Does China see America as potentially weak on trade? And does that have kind of a ripple effect around the world or open up other opportunities for, say, Canada and China to get closer? There's kind of a lot to watch in the next couple of days and a lot to watch before November.
8: All right, Reggie Giacchini, it's been a slice as always, Washington correspondent and producer for Global News. Thanks so much for your time and have fun this week.
9: Thank you.
8: All right. I'm Tamara Cherry filling in for Evan Bray. We're going to have a lot more coming up on the other side of the break here on 980 CJME and 650 CKOM.
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8: The government says they are simplifying an income assistance program for people with disabilities. But advocates fear things are only getting worse. 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

0: Welcome back to the Evan Bray Show. I am Tamara Cherry, filling in for Evan this week. Water safety is always top of mind for me and my kids. I mean, they have been lectured the heck out of about the importance of water safety. They're always in swimming lessons. I used to be a lifeguard and a swim instructor. And so I'm constantly scanning the beaches, pools where I am, just looking to make sure everybody is safe and within arm's reach of a responsible adult if they're too little. It's unfortunately been a tragic start to summer on Saskatchewan's waterways. There's been multiple rescues, a few fatalities, always serving as unfortunate stark reminders of how quickly conditions can turn dangerous. You know, whether it's fast moving currents, hidden hazards, changing water levels, or even people who just don't recognize that their level of experience isn't where it needs to be at to be in the waters. Even experienced boaters and swimmers can be caught off guard, though. National Drowning Prevention Week begins July 19th. World Drowning Prevention Day is July 25th. Water safety is top of mind this time of year. Who better to talk to than John Mashko, who is Commanding Officer and Director of Operations for Amphibious Response Support Unit 1. John, you have such a cool job. You alongside your canine, Gustav, Saskatchewan's only active water rescue canine, have done some really interesting work on Saskatchewan waterways. And thank you so much for taking the time to speak with us today.
1: Thank you so much for having us.
0: Okay, so John, let's talk about the risks on the river and how everyone can stay safe this summer. But first, you know, we always hope that you guys aren't too busy this summer, but I have to ask, have you been out on the water a lot this summer with rescues? What sorts of things have you seen?
1: So our unit continues to patrol our lakes here in the Echo Valley on a regular basis. On the weekend, it's on. Pretty much all day, and we're out looking for anyone in distress. We're trying to intervene early enough to any unsafe boating or boating practices or water unsafe activities before they become tragedies. And that is a big job for us, and we've been doing that all summer long. And we do see the usual things that are happening at our lakes and on our waterways. Unfortunately, there have been some tragedies in Saskatchewan already, and that's never good news. Mm-hmm. Our biggest thing is if we can do anything to prevent those tragedies from occurring, that's where we are. And because of that, we've launched various programs. We have boating safety advisors out on our beaches as part of a new pilot project that we launched. We conduct regular patrols and we educate. And when we see something, we respond to it. And of course, we also take on our partner calls, partner first responder calls, and assist them if we need to go out for a rescue.
0: I want to get into some of the boating safety tips that you're giving out on those beaches and some of the preventative measures that you're taking. But first, a lot of our listeners might not be familiar with Gustav and the work that little Gustav is doing. Not too little, right? What kind of dog is Gustav?
1: Gustav is a Portuguese water dog. He's
0: okay.
1: A 7-year-old Porty, and he's been with the team ever since he was 8 weeks old.
0: Wow. Amazing. Okay. So just, I'm looking at a picture. What a beautiful dog this is, Gustav is. Tell me about how Gustav was trained and what Gustav's duties look like on a daily basis out on Saskatchewan waterways.
1: Absolutely. So Gustav was chosen from a litter, even in the process leading up to him being a team member, we really needed to find the right dog for the work that we're doing. So that took some time. When we got Gustav, then his training started out. And of course, the first stages were the puppy training and getting him used to all sorts of activities, being out on the water, swimming, being on a boat, being on moving surfaces like a rocking boat. That was kind of the first stage. Gustav had a natural instinct to begin with his scent capabilities.

0: And those same capabilities, we decided to put those best to use by looking at him picking up unusual behavior and unusual scent from someone who is panicking or in the water. And that's what he does. If there's someone in trouble, some unusual behavior on our beaches, on our water, or even on land, he'll pick up on that, and he will direct my attention to that individual or those individuals. Then, as a second component to that, if we choose, then we can send Gustav out on his PFD, his personal flotation device or life jacket, and he can swim to the victim or the person in trouble, and they can grab a hold of him, and they come back together.
1: Hmm. It is amazing to me when you say that Gustav can pick up a scent of somebody who's in trouble or some unusual activity. I'm thinking about Lassie out on the prairie, and Lassie's, what do we say, owner, do we say pal, saying, what is it, girl? How does that work? Like, what exactly is Gustav looking for or smelling for? What is it the panic in the air that they can sense? What is it exactly?
0: That's right, exactly. So anytime someone is in a panic state, they emit certain odors that, of course, we as humans can't pick up on, and dogs have that phenomenal capability of picking up scents, and they determine whether that scent, they've been trained to react to that scent. So when Gustav smells someone panicking, in trouble, then he will react to that, and his reaction is to attract my attention to that individual. Police dogs do that with various tracking capabilities as well as scent capabilities, whether they're searching for something, anything from contraband to deceased, to a variety of things. I mean, we've seen that that happen. So that's kind of Gustav's specialty.
1: All right. If you're just joining us, I'm Tamara Cherry in for Evan Bray this week, and I'm speaking with John Masco, who is the commanding officer and director of operations for Amphibious Response Support Unit 1 and Canine Gustav. And John, you talked about a few moments ago, you mentioned this initiative that you have on some Saskatchewan beats talking with boating safety advisors. What are you guys out there doing, and who are you talking to, and what are you telling them?
0: Yes, so our Boating and Safety Advisor Program is a joint collaboration. We work together with very good partners of ours, Canoe Kayak Saskatchewan, who, of course, focus on paddle sports, and we are their paddling safety partner, which we've been working together with them for a number of years out on our lakes. The project itself, the pilot project that we took on, was to have more boots on the ground, so to speak, and that's through a few individuals that were brought onto our team for the summer period. And what they're doing is they learned about boating safety and paddle safety and what to look for, what are things that are unsafe. And they are reaching out to folks on the beaches, at our boat launches, carrying out something called pleasure craft courtesy checks, which are non-punitive boating safety inspections. They're communicating with kids. They're communicating with paddlers. And the overall objective is to promote boating safety in a real-time environment out where people are actually out on the water.
1: John Masco from Amphibious Response Support Unit 1, thank you so much for your work. And pass my thanks along to Gustav as well. I hope that I don't need to have a Gustav encounter this summer.
0: Thank you so much. Thank you for having us. And to everyone out there, please have a safe summer yes. on the water.
1: Yes, please. All right. Same to you, John. Thank you very much. 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
3: I'm Roman Hader with your 980 CJME news update. The Saskatchewan Rough Riders are mourning the loss of one of their own after a fatal car crash Saturday night. The CFL club announced Sunday that 30-year-old linebacker Jaden Dahlke had died. He was in his fifth season with the team. While not confirmed to be the same crash, Lumsden Fire Department posted on social media that it responded to a crash Saturday night and closed down parts of Highway 11 for hours. We've reached out to the RCMP for more details, but haven't gotten a response. Prince Albert Police are investigating a hit-and-run where a man was sent to hospital in critical condition. It happened Friday night in the 2600 block of 2nd Avenue West. Anyone with information is asked to contact police. As over 900 wildfires burn across the country, the Saskatchewan Public Safety Agency says there are 60 active wildfires burning in this province. Of that number, 8 aren't contained, and 7 are so close they're threatening property. CJME weather, Monday, mainly cloudy with a 30% chance of showers or thunderstorms and a high of 24. Tuesday, sunny and a high of 25. That's your 980 CJME News Update. I'm Roman Hader.
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7: 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Especially now that summer is here. We have the same question because we live here too. 980 CJME has the official forecast for laying in the sun.
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8: Numerous pieces of legislation have not only failed to undo previous bad Liberal policy, but they've in fact made it worse.
19: What the Liberals have done with these two particular bills is simply scratched the surface. They have not addressed the core issues, and until such time as they've addressed, will address those core issues, we are going to have problems in communities right across this country.
1: Well, that was local MP Andrew Scheer and his colleague Larry Brock speaking in Regina yesterday ahead of a Stop the Crime town hall meeting where they met. They and my next guest met with and listened to local concerns about safety, about crime, and about what the government should or should not be doing about it. Arpan Khanna is the federal conservative justice critic, and he joins me now in studio. Arpan Khanna, welcome to Saskatchewan from Ontario, and welcome to the Evan Bray Show. Thanks for taking the time.
20: Thank you for having me, and good morning to you and all the listeners.
1: Awesome. Okay, so last night you had this Stop the Crime town hall. You've had it in other jurisdictions as well, from what I understand. You're sort of touring around the country having these conversations. What did you hear in Regina last night?
20: Look, we heard what we hear here right across our country. Canadians are feeling scared. They're feeling anxious. There is a sentiment on the ground that they're not safe in their own communities. And rightly so. We've seen, you know, violent home invasions happening in safe neighborhoods. We've seen an increase in violent gun crime. We're seeing major drug offenses happening in our communities. So there's a sentiment that the government's not doing enough to keep Canadians safe. And let's be honest, that's the number one job of a government, is to keep Canadians safe. So yesterday's town hall had a huge success. We had a few hundred people show up, from seniors to young folks to business owners, who were just frustrated as well. And the sad part was, it's like they're losing hope. They're losing hope with crime, and they're losing hope in this Liberal government, because they promised a lot of things, but the actual results aren't matching their words. And that's where we shared our positive vision for what the Conservative government would do when we form government to crack down on these criminals. And we receive a lot of positive support.
1: Arpan Khanna, one of the things that the Liberal government has promised is to get tougher on bail, to get tougher on sentencing. And in fact, yesterday, the same day as your town hall, Bill C-14, the Liberals' Bail and Sentencing Reform Act, came into force. This makes it harder for violent repeat offenders to get bail. It includes tougher sentences for extortion and auto theft, two crimes that have gone up in recent years, and more than 80 changes to the criminal code. So is any of that a step in the right direction, or is it all wrong?
20: Look, I think the first thing we have to understand is that we're in the situation because of the Liberals' failed policies. For the last 11 years, Mark Carney and the Liberals have brought in bills like Bill C-75, Bill C-5, which took away minimum mandatory sentencing, which caused the bail crisis with almost automatic bail. So I find it ironic that the arsonists are now pretending to be firefighters. And when we look at Bill C-14, I personally believe it's a Band-Aid solution to a gunshot wound. Look, is it going to help a little bit? For sure. But is it going to fix the problem overall? No. And I think one of the biggest challenges we see is in bail is that the principle of restraint, which the Liberals codified in 2019, it literally says the judge must release the accused at the earliest opportunity on the least restrictive conditions. That is, you know, mandated to the judges. Whereas my bill and the Conservative proposal would repeal that and bring public safety and community safety as a priority. So, look, I don't think Mark Carney and Sean Fraser should be going around doing these victory laps prematurely. I think Canadians don't feel safe, and I think they should be taking a harder look at that and see what else we could do.
1: So if you're just joining us, I'm Tamara Cherry in for Evan Bray, and I am joined by Conservative Justice Critic Arpan Khanna. And you just mentioned Bill C-75 that was brought in 2019. Yes, we have this ladder principle that the Supreme Court of Canada said has to be applied, where judges are supposed to start with the least restrictive form of release and only escalate when justified. So isn't there an argument to be made that this wasn't necessarily a Liberal policy, but it was something that had to be brought in to adhere to a Supreme Court decision and the Charter itself, which guarantees the right to reasonable bail and the presumption of innocence? So by changing that, would you not be up against a charter challenge or Supreme Court challenge?
20: Look, the Supreme Court has clearly said that we have to look at these things closely, but they never asked them to codify it. And when you give it a black and white change in the criminal code, you take that discretion away from some of these judges. And so our proposal makes it look at the holistic approach when it comes to bail. We have repeat violent offenders. Just the one in Toronto, I'm not sure if you followed it. The shooting that happened in Toronto, the guy was literally convicted of torture, of extortion, of breaking into someone's home. He had a whole rap sheet of these charges, and he pled guilty to them just a few months before. Yet he was out on bail. So, you know, people always talk about the charter right of criminals. I always say, what about the charter rights of the victims and law-abiding Canadians? Mm-hmm. Section 7, life, liberty, and security. So I think we have to get back to that balance. The Liberals have prioritized the rights of criminals over victims for far too long. I think it's time for us to focus on victims and making sure that they feel heard, and to make sure that law-abiding Canadians, get to live their lives the way they should.
1: As a staunch victim advocate myself and somebody who does a lot of work with law enforcement, I absolutely share your frustration when I see people who are out on bail or on probation or gun restrictions and they're involved in these shootings. There are so many problems at play here. What my issue, I think, is like the practical problem is that nearly 80%, so most of people in Canadian jails are already on a remand. They're awaiting trial. They're not serving sentences. And expanding the categories of automatic detention without building jail capacity and without hiring correctional staff or funding legal aid, because more reverse onus means more contested bail hearings, it creates this operational bottleneck. So I wonder, what would the conservative plan be to address that? Because on the ground, also, I'll just point to the Badge of Life Canada. They put out a statement yesterday because this new, Bail Act came into force, reminding people that correctional officers are and their public safety personnel as well, they're really suffering because of these overcrowding jails. So what would your solution be to prevent and address that backlog?
20: And look, I want to give a big shout to our first responders and our frontline officers. I think they do God's work in trying to keep our community safe, and I think we can't credit them enough for all the work they do. For us, I think the criminal justice system should also serve as a deterrent. And I think the biggest problem is that is no longer there. Criminals feel like they could, they're usually jail in the morning and they're out on bail by night, and they know that, and there's no consequences for their actions. So when criminals know that the Liberals have created this weak justice system and they could terrorize our communities without any consequences, what happens? Crime goes up. But when you have a tougher legal system where if you do the crime, you do the time, where if you're a repeat violent offender, you don't keep getting released, it would drive people away from the criminal justice system because the opportunity is not there.
1: But where will they do the time? Because here in Saskatchewan too, it was just a few years ago, we had one correctional institute that was overflowing so much that inmates were staying on like a gym floor or something, like outside of the correctional institute. So my issue is, as a conservative, you guys would need a lot of money to actually have these people locked up, to hire more correctional staff, to take care of the staff, create safer circumstances for them, but also just to house all of these people. So what's the plan for that?
20: I think the provinces and the other levels of government will work together in collaboration to make sure we meet those needs. But also, you understand, the system is being blocked by repeat violent offenders. So here's a crazy stat. In Kelowna, the same 13 people were responsible for 1,400 crimes in a single year. Mm-hmm. You take those 13 off the streets, that's 1,400 less in and outs in prisons. Those are 1,400 less interactions with police. You could free up those resources. So I think, again, when we had safe streets under a previous conservative government, the crime rates went down. There was less pressure on our prisons. There was less pressure on our guards. And we had a system that worked. Again, if you're not deterring people away from crime, you're right. You can't jail our way out of this problem either. But we have to have a system that has capacity to hold those people accountable. And look, it's going to be tough for these criminals. If you're a criminal, you should have tough conditions and places where you may not enjoy it. That's the whole point of prison.
1: So, okay, but previous conservative government too. When we go back to the mid 2010s, arguably under the previous conservative government, I was working in a very big Ontario city at the time. A lot of people then were telling me that they didn't feel safe too. So there's a lot of issues that blend between governments. And I know that the Harper government, they brought in mandatory minimums. There was the consecutive sentencing, and those things were squashed down by higher courts, by the Constitution. So how would you get around those things if the conservatives were given a go at this? how would you get around the constitutional issues that come with, you know, the right to not have severe and unusual or punishment, those sorts of things that previous conservative governments have run into?
20: I just thought right off the bat, you know, yes, there was crime under the Harper government, but if you look at what happened from now until, from then till now, we've seen 116% increase in gun crime. We've seen a 330% increase in extortions. We've seen, you know, 55% increase in violent crime. We've seen a 75% increase in sexual, violence. So, the stats, which are Stats Canada stats, tell the story how bad it's actually been. And when it comes to constitutional, look, we've been very clear that we will not flinch when it comes to public safety. Our number one priority is Canadians. We will use every single tool in the toolbox to protect Canadians. And if that means using the notwithstanding clause when it comes to matters of public safety to protect the most vulnerable in our community, we will use it. Mm-hmm. Because we believe that the victims and Canadians should be the number one priority.
1: Conservative MP and justice critic Arpan Khanna, we are out of runway. I'd love to continue this conversation, but next time, we'll continue this conversation, but I want to hear numbers. I want to know how the conservatives are going to be paying for this. More jails, if we're going to need more space, more police to give them more resources, all of this stuff, because I think that the conversation is moving in the right direction, but we need practical solutions.
20: Agreed.
1: Right? All right. Thank you very much for your time. And folks, hold on. We're going to have more coming up on the other side of the break here on 980 CGME and 650 CKOM.
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1: But a lot happening in geopolitics these days.
10: China is a good friend of Solomon Islands, but this is not something a friend does. This is not not good in our region.
11: We are living in a region that is proudly nuclear-free and has a history here. But also, we don't want to see increasing militarization in our region.
27: The government is concerned about the current missile launch from the viewpoint of the security of Japan and the region.
28: The theaters are getting more and more intertwined, connected. What happens in the Pacific is relevant to what is happening in the transatlantic.
1: Well, that's widespread outrage in recent days after China's test launch of a nuclear-capable intercontinental ballistic missile. Those clips courtesy of ABC News in Australia, including the voices of the prime ministers of Solomon Islands and New Zealand, the chief cabinet secretary of Japan, and the NATO secretary general. We have witnessed a remarkable few weeks in geopolitics, a remarkable few years, really. I think my next guest would agree. On the same day, July 6th, that China test-fired a submarine-launched ballistic missile into the Pacific, their first time doing that ever, Canada announced the largest defense procurement in our history, up to 12 new submarines. Meanwhile, the Iran ceasefire has collapsed, Ukraine grinds on, and NATO just wrapped a summit where allies agreed to spend 5% of GDP on defense by 2035. George Takash is a Canadian lawyer and the author of some very timely books, Cold War 2.0, Artificial Intelligence in the New Battle Between China, Russia, and America, and more recently, Inspired by Taiwan, Why Supporting Taiwan Matters for Global Democracy. George, welcome back to the show.
29: Hey, Tamara. Great to be here.
1: All right. Let's start with July 6th, George. China fires a submarine-launched nuclear-capable missile 7,000 kilometers across the Pacific. And on the same day, Canada announces it's buying up to 12 submarines from Germany. Coincidence or is the world telling us something, George?
29: Well, the missile launch by China is very interesting because they have done this before. All the big powers who have ballistic missiles, of course, test those missiles to make sure they work. But it's interesting, the previous test that they did was their land-based missile, and they fired it from China, over China, it landed in China, and in the scheme of things, it wasn't a big deal. Now, they could have launched this submarine one. So this was a test to see if they could do the same thing, launch a ballistic missile from a submarine. So I get it. They have to test. But they could have done the test just off the coast of China and then have the missile fly over China, land in China, you know, usual routine. Instead, they were very aggressive and very provocative. And your clip with the Solomon Islands leader and so on and the Australian leader are absolutely justified. And there's a protocol when you do these submarine tests. There's a protocol to follow. And again, China ignored that. So yes, the world is getting more dangerous because of China, because of Russia in particular. And to your point about Canada's coincidental announcement of the submarine purchase, I don't think it was made that day because of the Chinese test, but it was absolutely made because of the general armament race that China, you know, it's on track to really ramp up its navy, its military generally. And so good on Carney to finally realize that, yeah, Canada has to do its part. And let me just finish. It gives me no pleasure that Canada is going to spend all this money, because with maintenance and so on, it'll be $100 billion over the life of the deal. It gives me no pleasure because that's money not spent on education and health care and pensions and so on. But it's kind of not our fault, right? Mm-hmm. It's these other countries that are driving us to take care of our own national security.
1: I want to dig into the subs more in a minute, but if we could stick with the China test launch for just one more moment. China gave the U.S. and Japan a few hours notice, Australia about a day. The missile landed, as you said, in the South Pacific nuclear free zone, not over China, but New Zealand called it unwelcome and unwelcome and concerning. What was, do you think, China saying with this missile test?
29: So just to be clear, and again, let's be reasonable, it was fired from a nuclear-powered submarine, and the missile itself could carry a nuclear weapon, but for the test, it did not have, obviously, a nuclear weapon. Mm-hmm. So strictly speaking, it's not the worst that could have happened, but the message to your narrow question is China is telling the world that that part of the Pacific, just like the South China Sea and just like Taiwan, China is saying very clearly, this is our territory, and America and Europe and Canada, you stay out of it. And the other message, you know, the correlated message to Australia, New Zealand and Japan and South Korea and Taiwan and the Philippines is there's a new boss in this region, and we're the boss. And if you're seeing what actually is going on in the Strait of Hormuz in the Iran situation, mm-hmm. Part of it comes down to money. So, for instance, the Taiwan Strait, which is the 160-kilometer waterway between China and Taiwan, which carries about 50% of the world's maritime cargo, if Iran and the U.S. get their way of starting to charge for ships passing through the Strait of Hormuz, well, guess what? China's going to start charging for that traffic going through the Taiwan Strait. So that means that what, you know, Canadian consumers in Regina and Saskatoon, what they pay for anything that comes out of the Pacific countries and Asia and so on, the prices are going to go up because there's a new sheriff in town, and in this case, China wants to be that sheriff for that region.
1: George Takash is my guest, and I'm Tamara Cherry in for Evan Bray. 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
12: 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Two Westward M150 swathers with low, low hours. Plus a whole lot more. Bidding closes on the Olsen Brothers auction in Radville this Thursday, July 23rd at 10 a.m.

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1: From the National Newsroom of the Canadian Press, I'm Karen Rebo. The U.S. today conducted a new round of airstrikes targeting Iran after announcing the death of a 17th American service member, the third over just this weekend. The American strikes hit around a northwestern Iranian city believed to be home to underground missile bases. Iran responded by launching attacks targeting Kuwait and Bahrain, the home of the U.S. Navy's Fifth Fleet. Environment Canada is telling British Columbians to brace for poor air quality in the coming days, even as wildfire officials have downgraded a fire north of Whistler and lifted evacuation alerts elsewhere. A warning issued yesterday says wildfire smoke from more than 100 fires burning in B.C. is causing or expected to cause poor air quality and reduced visibility across multiple regions over the next 48 hours. Those include the Fraser Canyon, the South Thompson and the province's northeast and into the Northwest Territories. Meanwhile, wildfire smoke has also prompted a mix of orange and yellow warnings for poor air quality across the northern prairies and for much of northwestern Ontario. Over the weekend, Federal Jobs and Families Minister Patty Hajdu, who represents the Thunder Bay Superior North riding, said northern Ontarians are understandably frightened.
2: They're scared about their lives, their pets, their property, the future, the ability to breathe. But what doesn't help with the fear is when people work at opposite ends. And so the Prime Minister wants to be very clear that we'll be there to support Ontario.
1: Hajdu added First Nations communities' evacuation expenses will be covered by Ottawa. America's ambassador to Canada is set to speak in Edmonton today at a regional economic conference. The agenda for the Pacific Northwest Economic Region's annual summit says Pete Hoekstra is to talk about how regional partnerships support cross-border relationships. We'll be getting June's inflation numbers this morning from StatsCan after May's numbers reported 3.2%. And 9 years after it was first discovered near a BC campground, the partial dinosaur skull found in a sandstone block finally has a name, Gorgosaurus lebratus. Researchers in Alberta studied a cast of the impression found in Tumbler Ridge in 2017 and found it belongs to a species that lived 76 million years ago and looked similar to a T-Rex cousin. Lead researcher Colton Kopach says the impression was so well preserved, it allowed researchers to learn more about how Gorgosaurus lived and where it roamed.
3: Gorgosaurus lebratus we typically find in southern Alberta around the region of Brooks and Medicine Hat in this area called Dinosaur Provincial Park in the rocks of the Dinosaur Park Formation. And it was interesting is that now we can see that these animals had a really large territory. They had territories that probably rivaled modern taxa.
1: This is the Canadian Press. In sports, fans gathered in Toronto and Vancouver to watch the World Cup soccer final, crowning Spain champions in New Jersey and bringing an end to Canada's month-long celebration as a continental co-host. Spain beat defending champ Argentina 1-0 in extra time. At Toronto's fan festival, diehard soccer fan Rajdeep Rana says it's been an amazing experience.
4: We don't need any language, any words or anything. It's just football that brings everyone together.
1: Toronto hosted 6 matches and Vancouver 7 during the first men's World Cup ever staged across Canada, the U.S. and Mexico. Canadian pop star Justin Bieber was featured in the World Cup's first ever halftime show yesterday, along with global pop stars Madonna, BTS and Shakira. Toronto Blue Jays manager John Schneider says his team needs to start putting wins together if it hopes to make the playoffs. The Jays, 7 games under 500, open a 4-game series against the Tampa Bay Rays tonight. From the Canadian Press, I'm Karen Rebo.
5: I'm Roman Hader with your 980 CJME News Update. The Saskatchewan Rough Riders are mourning the loss of one of their own after a fatal car crash Saturday night. The CFL club announced Sunday that 30-year-old linebacker Jaden Dahlke had died. He was in his 5th season with the team. While not confirmed to be the same crash, Lumsden Fire Department posted on social media that it responded to a crash Saturday night and closed down parts of Highway 11 for hours. We've reached out to the RCMP for more details, but haven't gotten a response. Prince Albert Police are investigating a hit-and-run where a man was sent to hospital in critical condition. It happened Friday night in the 2600 block of 2nd Avenue West. Anyone with information is asked to contact police. As over 900 wildfires burn across the country, the Saskatchewan Public Safety Agency says there are 60 active wildfires burning in this province. Of that number, 8 aren't contained, and 7 are so close they're threatening property. CJME weather, Monday mainly cloudy with a 30% chance of showers or thunderstorms and a high of 24. Tuesday sunny and a high of 25. That's your 980 CJME News Update. I'm Roman Hader.
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6: When the backdrop's gotta give main character energy. 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When it's gotta be right, Party City.
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0: out brain-dead skags like you. 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
3: Welcome back to the show. It's Bugs and Hugs, folks. Give me a call. Tell me what's bugging you. Tell me who you would like to send a hug to. 1-877-332-8255. I absolutely love this hour of programming on the Evan Bray Show. Bonnie and Wadena, you've been waiting patiently on the line. You got a bug or a hug or a little bit of both today, Bonnie?
4: I have a big hug for the veterans.
3: Yes.
4: Who have put their lives on the line and many sacrificed their lives to give us 100 years of freedom. And also a big hug to the firefighters, first responders, the local responders, and the RCMP for all they do to assist. They also put their lives on the line. And right now we have I have a bug to the government. We have 850 fires across Canada. The experts say, they were saying on CBC this morning, the experts say an increase in Canada's greenhouse gas emissions is fanning the fans. This is the harbinger of a future impact that will have more severe and more catastrophic fires. And yet, we don't see any prevention, and the preparedness is not adequate. There's no ads. There's no Smokey the Bear. There's no warnings about ATVs causing grass fires. And we are not spending money on water bombers. We're spending them on armored vehicles instead. The smoke is extending across to the U.S. The smoke is a pollutant that kills more people than any other pollutant. And we're just getting no help from our officials. There are two reserves in Northern Ontario that had to get out on their own. They've lost their whole reserve buildings.
3: Mm.
4: There is really nobody looking out for us, they say, so we are going to have to look out for ourselves, basically. They had no warning. This is truly unacceptable. Our government is failing us.
3: Yeah, it's very frustrating to see when people have to, when people are losing their homes and have to flee with such fear. Bonnie, thank you so much, and sending a hug out to you today. Have a great weekend, okay? And I share Bonnie's hug for the veterans on this 100th anniversary of the Royal Canadian Legion. And for first responders, I do a lot of work I've spoken a little bit about on air before, but when I'm not filling in for Evan, I do a lot of work with first responders, and I am acutely aware of the service that is involved, but also significantly the sacrifice that comes with being a first responder in this province. So a huge hug out to all first responders. I've got Jen on the road. Oh, for some reason I can't click on Jen's number, but in the meantime, I'm going to read a text message that absolutely touched my heart. This one from producer Frank in Regina, sending a hug out to my mom. Frank writes, she was diagnosed with cancer around a month or so ago. After some ups and downs, and some issues post-surgery, she is now resting comfortably at home. Love you, Mom. That's from Frank. And I absolutely love that message from Frank. We have so many text messages coming in, folks. 1-877-332-8255. That is the number to call if you have a bug or a hug you'd like to share today. Gord in Saskatoon writing in with this bug. I'm bugged by the fact that the city never revisits timing of our traffic lights. It seems as though they are timed to stop. They are timed to stop you at every single light that you can possibly stop at. Why can't they try and make traffic flow easier by timing them properly? Gord, I feel ya. I was certainly feeling that on the drive-in today, and I swear I wasn't speeding, for any city administrators that might accuse me of such. Ray in Saskatoon writing in with a hug. Hug for the lady representing no AI data centers on treaty land who was on the show earlier this week. I like their passion to champion for the environment and desire to question the government. Although I originally thought new data center construction, 800 temporary jobs. That's a win for us all. I researched a bit after listening to the segment, and now I'm not quite sure if sacrificing every resource we have is worth advancing a big tech to the next AI wave, which will be the one that wipes out administrative positions for real people to make big tech billions while on their quest for post-humanism. Is actually worth it for us here in Sask. Thanks to the show for getting thinking a bit more on the topic. I love that message, Ray. Yeah, we love to get people thinking here. Absolutely. Joe in Outlook writing in, a huge bug goes to the WestJet staff that boarded us in Toronto who knew the cooling system wasn't working. It was like a sauna in the plane. Some were sitting in this heat for an hour and a half. We had left the gate and were sitting there without much news from the staff as to what was what. Then one person had an emergency situation, so we finally went back to the gate, deplaned, and walked to a different gate and plane. We ended up being delayed 3 hours to Saskatoon. Ay, ay, ay, Joe, that sounds like a headache. Glad that you made it back ultimately. And Cameron in Regina writing in, a bug. Manitoba and Quebec, Cameron writes, they like to oppose Western energy projects, but ironically have received transfer payments every year since 1957, with most of that money being made from the very natural resources they oppose. It's like, thanks for the groceries, mom and dad, but I don't like the way you earn a living. That coming in from Cameron in Regina. And I'll throw out the number again for all you folks out there, 1-877-332-8255. Give me a call. Tell me what is bugging you today and who you would like to send a hug out to today. Did you know that today is National Tattoo Day? So I am not of the tattooed variety, but perhaps you are and you'd like to give a shout out to your favorite tattoo artist in your community. Greg in Regina writing in with a bug. As a senior citizen who was born and raised in Regina, I can no longer afford to live in this city on a fixed income, and our property taxes are getting way out of hand while services are being cut. So what bugs me is how 7 councillors and 1 mayor can decide we need an outrageously expensive aquatic center in Regina without letting the residents vote on it, and will end up costing more than Mosaic Stadium. The mayor is making seniors who will never use the aquatic facility put the bill for this outrageous project without letting them vote on it.
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3: 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Bugs and Hugs. I love this time of the week when I'm filling in for Evan. You can give us a call at 1-877-332-8255. I would love to hear what is bugging you today, or who would you like to send a hug out to? Really nice message coming in from Scott in Saskatoon, writing in, a huge hug to my parents, Lawrence and Arlene, who moved out of their home of 52 years into assisted living yesterday. Oof, Scott. That one pulls at my heartstrings. And I am also sending a huge hug out to your parents, Lawrence and Arlene. I hope you enjoy your new home. All right, to the phone lines now. Dwayne, wait.

0: during the 60s, 70s, and 80s released 928 nuclear blasts into the air down in Nevada and Arizona, which floated radioactive particles way worse than, hundreds of times worse than Chernobyl, which floated across North America, both United States and Canada and Mexico, causing major increases in cancer. They knew this was happening, but they just went right ahead and did it. Talk about a two-faced country. It's literally unbelievable, the incredibility of that nation.
1: All right, Dwayne in Carrot River, thank you so much for calling in. And I'm sending you a hug to ease your frustrations, Dwayne. All right, heading to Jen. Jen, you're on the road. Whereabouts are you today, Jen?
2: Hi, I just passed through Grenfell.
1: Nice. Are you enjoying some sunshine over there?
2: Oh, it's beautiful. Well, I am driving, of course, but I just want to give a hug to the farmers.
1: Yes.
2: I'm a Toronto girl, born and raised. I live in Edmonton now. I'm currently road tripping out to Winnipeg, and it's my first time driving around this part of the country and just seeing the beautiful, vast sea of canola.
1: Yes.
2: You know, it's my first time experiencing this, and I'm just in awe and have a big appreciation for the farmers. So,
1: Gosh. That is a great hug, Jen. I'm sending a hug to you because I lived in Toronto for a number of years, and when I would tell them I was from Saskatchewan, Torontonians, so many of them would say, oh, I flew over Saskatchewan once, or I drove through once, and I said, but the drives, like, was it a beautiful drive? And they would say, yes, it was a beautiful drive. And I'm so happy that you've had a chance to experience that. I hope you enjoy your road trip.
2: Thank you very much. You have a great day.
1: You too. Take care. Thanks for listening. All right. Heading over to the text line now. Joe in Regina sending in a bug. Bugged by loud motorcycles. There should be no loud motorcycles in the city. The fine is $250, but in Edmonton, it is $1,000. Times have changed. Thank you for reading out my bug. You are very welcome, Joe in Regina. If you'd like to call us, 1-877-332-8255. Tell us what's bugging you today, who you'd like to send a hug out to today. Jen in Estevan sending out a bug, sending out a huge bug, in fact, to the Southeast Regional Library for their decision to cut programming staff in Estevan and Weyburn. Public library users deserve better. Their staff deserved better. All right, Jen and Estevan, thank you for sharing that bug with us. Hearing from Nick in Saskatoon. A hug and a bug, and I thank you in advance for this, Nick. A hug to you, Tamara. Evan's years of policing shows with how he is very neutral with callers and the rainbow of opinions. You, however, are not afraid to poke callers a bit and challenge them, which is very entertaining. I enjoy when you fill in for him. Related to that, my bug is there's been no debate scheduled between you and Conspiracy Kevin. Nick, that was a legit lol, if you heard that. A legit LOL. That was hilarious. And it's true. And I just asked Frank, like, yeah, we haven't heard from Conspiracy Kevin in a while. But Conspiracy Kevin, maybe you're hearing and you want to get into it a little bit. I'd love to hear from you at 1-877-332-8255. But Nick, thank you for tuning in this week and for your kind words. Murray in Saskatoon writing in a bug. I have to agree with the guy on the traffic light timing. They're baiting us to choose between a traffic ticket and a new set of brakes every week. It's maddening, Murray. It is maddening driving around sometimes, isn't it? As long as we don't turn that into road rage, Murray. All right, Bob in Regina texting in a hug. A big hug to all of the homeless individuals in Regina. I spend much of my workday in the inner city and am always so impressed with the caring of the homeless for each other and for myself. They know struggle and often offer to share their last crust of bread with anyone in need, even though they are often treated with disdain by many in our community. Bob, that is such a lovely hug, and I absolutely second that. Frank is clapping his hands right now. And I have to just say, you know, today is a day of celebration and commemoration for many of our veterans in this country, because it was 100 years ago today that the Royal Canadian Legion was born. And, you know, this is a day that we think about our veterans, but so often on many streets and sidewalks across this country, we are walking by

0: homeless veterans on the streets. And sometimes with some of that disdain that that listener just texted in. And we need to remember that there are so many among us who have struggles that we could not even imagine facing and who have sacrificed so much even for our country and who end up walking in those shoes. So thank you very much for that text messages, that those text messages and all of your calls. And I got to say, we got a lot of texts that were coming in on the idea of a 4-day school week that I'd like to read out some of them now, because some of them are clearly potential bugs for the situation and potential hugs. Cameron and Regina wrote in, just what we need, an extra day to listen to I'm Bored Dad. Our children have become so needy and privileged that we must keep them in a structured learning environment at least 5 days a week without screens. I don't think assessment of scholastic achievement is a valid part of an argument for 4-day school weeks. Our province is consistently at or near the bottom when it comes to grades. It worked for your guest, but why is he advocating for urban areas to adopt this program? I will say that Sean Davidson wasn't necessarily advocating for that. In fact, he said, he made a point of saying, I don't know that this would necessarily work for the bigger urban centers, but it seems to have worked very well for some of the rural municipalities that have tried this out.
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11: It's 5:30 this morning. Shock and grief sets in for Rider Nation as a current player is killed. New information about the victims of that deadly bear attack and an epic tale rules at the box office as expected. clouds and haze today. Good chance of rain and a possible storm. Windy, 23 the expected high. Right now in downtown Regina, mainly clear for now and 16.
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11: Well, Monday morning, and we are continuing to follow the breaking news of a Rough Rider death. The team says linebacker Jaden Dahlke was killed in a crash this past weekend on Saturday night. The 980 CJME Green Zone Rider reporter Britton Gray tells us Dahlke was in his fifth season with Saskatchewan.
12: It was tragic news from the Riders as the team got set to return from their bye week. Team captain and linebacker Jaden Dahlke has died. He was 30 years old. The team canceled their originally scheduled practice for Sunday. Dahlke was the team's sixth-round selection in 2022, appearing in 68 games for the team over five seasons. The Riders said in a statement, he had a unique gift of making people around him feel special and valued, and no one ever left a conversation with him without a smile. In Regina, Britton Gray, 980 CJME.
11: We've reached out to RCMP multiple times, including this morning, but we still haven't heard back about the crash. However, we are getting information about a deadly crash from the Lumsden Fire Department. Now, it says that crash happened on Highway 11 east of Lumsden Saturday night, and they call it a high-profile incident. One vehicle was in the center median, and another was in the southbound ditch when firefighters arrived. Bystanders pulled a man from the vehicle in the ditch and tried to do CPR. Firefighters took over and died at the scene. Another man trapped in the other vehicle also died at the scene. Now, the fire department didn't say if this crash involved Dahlke. There's no confirmation of that, but Lumsden Fire is saying to not get caught up in the social media comments section, adding, much of it is wrong. We're getting new details in a deadly bear attack up north now. The victims are identified as Jay and Deb McDonald. A reverend says the husband and wife killed were kind people who were taking care of their son with Down syndrome. Reverend with Christ the King Parish here in this city says the McDonalds were visiting a cottage last Wednesday in the McTavish Lake area when they were attacked. He says they were loving parents from Regina, and his parish is shocked and saddened by their deaths. The province says conservation officers have since euthanized the suspected bear. It is a heroic story this morning we're bringing you of a bystander who just saved someone from a house fire in Regina. Firefighters responded to a house with heavy smoke and fire on Elliott Street, just south of Victoria, yesterday afternoon. They say a bystander removed one person inside before firefighters got there. It was a bit hurt, but ultimately will be fine. Well, the debate over a downtown mosque's outdoor call to prayer moved from social media into the same room during a community open house. Organizers say they opened their doors to give people the chance to meet face-to-face, ask questions, and have conversations that can't happen online. Supporters and opponents gathered to ask questions and share their views before the mosque decides whether the weekly broadcast should return. Councillor David Froh was there.
13: Many of our grandparents fought, or parents fought in the Great Wars, so that everyone can have the right to express their religion.
11: Councillor Dan Rasevich was there as well.
14: I believe in freedom of religion. I believe people should be able to practice whatever they want. But I think keep it within your church, keep it within your mosque, keep it within the walls of your church.
11: The next step is for mosque members to review the survey results with Regina Police before deciding whether to move forward with another outdoor call to prayer. CJME News Time is 5:34. The U.S. and Iran just exchanged attacks for a ninth consecutive night since a temporary ceasefire fell apart. At least three Americans were killed in the Middle East this past weekend. A fourth service member's missing. President Donald Trump says the missing service member is likely dead as well.
15: We feel very badly, but you know, those great people, those great patriots were out there fighting that Iran cannot have a nuclear weapon.
11: There are no signs President Trump is cooling his threat to tariff Canada over wildfire smoke blowing into America. Trump just sat near Prime Minister Mark Carney during yesterday's World Cup final as co-hosts.
15: I told him, I mean, you got to stop these fires from coming in and, you know, poisoning our air. Our air has been poisoned.
11: Now, he says he has a good relationship with Carney, but Trump again says maybe Canada should pay damages or be hit with more tariffs. Carney says Canada is pursuing investments in clean energy while the U.S. is actively working against clean energy. Smoke from nearly 1,000 wildfires burning in parts of the country is triggering air quality warnings across the Northern Prairies, Ontario as well, parts of B.C. and the Northwest Territories. The majority of Ontario's fires are burning in the Northwest region. Ella Arney and her husband were forced out of their home in McKenzie Lake and were offered a place to stay before getting into a hotel in Thunder Bay.
16: A lady offered her home for us to stay in, and we stayed in and was slept in the basement on a mattress.
11: More Northern Ontario communities are preparing for further evacuations as the situation gets worse. There's significant damage in some areas west of Red Deer after a tornado blew through. Cleanups now underway in Clearwater County, including the town of Rocky Mountain House. This past Saturday night's tornado downed trees and power lines. It wrecked some homes. The search is on right now for two boys east of Winnipeg after they slipped into fast-moving water. Mountie's got a call of a possible drowning at Whiteshell Provincial Park for the 10 and 13-year-old boys. Mounties say their underwater recovery team is helping in their search. A woman's cat was stolen in Winnipeg, and police there say the thief demanded money in a letter for the pet's safe return. She suspects the thief was her neighbor. The cat was eventually found at a home next to the woman's, according to police, and now a man is facing extortion and theft charges. And no surprise, what just finished first at the box office.
17: Promise me you will come back.
18: What if I can't?
11: Christopher Nolan's The Odyssey launched with an estimated $124 million in North America and another $139 million from overseas. A total $264 million in its opening weekend. That's even better than Oppenheimer's debut. Finally, a recap of our top story. A Rough Rider is dead. Linebacker Jaden Dahlke died in a weekend crash. Well, we've heard nothing from Mounties yet, despite reaching out several times. Lumsden's fire department says there was a deadly crash on Highway 11 this past Saturday night. They call it a high-profile incident, but haven't said whether it was Dahlke. The latest local news is as close as your phone. Check out CJME.com, Regina's homepage for news. 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CJME Market Watch. In early morning trading, the loonie right now is at 71.31 cents U.S. Oil's down 31 cents to $81.47 U.S. a barrel. Last close, the TSX, it was down 76 points at 35,263. The Dow Jones was down 406 points at 52,146. CJME News Time is 5:37.
19: CJME weather. Well, we're off to a sunny, bit of a hazy start here this morning. And there could be frequent cloudy periods off and on with a 60% chance of a shower later this morning or afternoon, maybe even a thunderstorm. And it looks like wind gusts as high as 60, at least for the morning, backing off to 20 this afternoon. The high today, 23. And then overnight, partly cloudy, 30% chance of showers, low 13, mostly sunny and 24 tomorrow. It'll creep back into the 30s by midweek and last the rest of the week in the 30s and likely even the coming weekend. Saskatoon is 16, 13 in Swift Current. Weyburn Estevan, 16 degrees, and Yorkton now 18. Moose Jaw, mainly sunny, 15. And again, sunshine with a little haze here in Regina right now. Northwest wind at 18. It is 16 degrees. 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
11: Well, the game this week for the Rough Riders will no doubt be overshadowed by the loss of linebacker Jaden Dahlke, killed in a crash. The video boards at Mosaic Stadium are showing a tribute to him. Practice for the team was called off yesterday because of the news of his passing. Green Zone's Jamie Nye reflects on Dahlke.
20: Of course, it's absolutely devastating to see and hear the news that Jaden Dahlke has died in a car accident. The Saskatchewan Rough Rider draft pick a few years ago, I remember when he got drafted and he talked about not needing to go out and buy rider gear because a lot of his family already cheered for the Riders. I knew he was from Leduc, Alberta, but a lot of his family was Saskatchewan expats. And he was a hard worker, ended up being one of the team captains. So that shows you how much respect Jaden Dahlke has in the room. Just absolutely gutted for the entire organization. And you know they'll be playing for Jaden Thursday night against Edmonton.
11: In the CFL last night, Winnipeg came back from being down 26-9 heading into the fourth quarter against the winless Ottawa Red Blacks and rallied for a 36-34 overtime win. Blue Bombers improved to 4-2, while the Red Blacks slipped to 0-6. Spain is once again World Cup champions, needing extra time to beat Argentina 1-0. The British Open goes to Ryan Fox. He finished at 10-under. The Blue Jays got blanked by the White Sox yesterday 3-0 as Chicago took 2 of 3 from Toronto in their weekend series. And former Jays reliever, two-time World Series champion Dwayne Ward just passed away. He was 62. Catch the Green Zone from 2 to 6 this afternoon on 980 CJME. I'm Kevin Martell.
19: Thank you, Kevin. Now Sarah Mills and the Mills Minute.
17: I guess it's elbows down when it comes to hiring Americans in the Prime Minister's office. Mark Carney has hired an American woman who worked for the Democrats to be the chief operating officer of the PMO, as it's called. Given that Carney ran on a campaign of elbows up with his glitzy video with Canadian-American citizen Mike Myers, one must wonder, was there no Canadian talent available? Most Canadians didn't know Mayor Johnson was already working in the office and has been promoted. She's listed as Senior Advisor, U.S. Stakeholder Strategy. Shouldn't that job be based in Washington? And how would someone who's worked on the Hillary Clinton campaign know how to deal with Republican Donald Trump? It seems like an odd choice, and the secrecy doesn't sit well either. Anyone paid by the taxpayer and working in the inner circle of the highest office in Canada should be publicly known and rightly scrutinized. This hasn't happened here, begging the question, why? I'm Sarah Mills.
19: CJME weather now. Well, the sun is up. It's a little hazy this morning, but off and on cloudy periods throughout the day expected too. That could trigger showers, 60% chance of that, and a thunderstorm is possible too later. The wind gusting as high as 60 part of the day, and then backing up to 20 for the afternoon. The high actually around 23. And then tonight, 30% chance of showers down to 13. And tomorrow, mostly sunny, 24. If you're looking for daytime highs in the 30s, likely to come midweek. And last, the second half of the work week here. Lots of people on vacation, though, right? 15 in Moose Jaw right now. Hazy in Regina with sunshine. Northwest wind at 15. It's 16 degrees.
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19: Monday morning, and we are continuing to follow with you this morning the breaking news of a Rough Rider death. And it happens on Saturday evening, but on Sunday, the team, the Saskatchewan Rough Riders, announced linebacker Jaden Dahlke was killed in a car crash Saturday night. Before last night's game in Ottawa against the Bombers, the Red Blacks, they had a moment of silence in Dahlke's honor.
26: Earlier today, the CFL lost a teammate, a Canadian brother, and a friend. Jaden Dahlke, linebacker and team captain of the Saskatchewan Rough Riders, tragically passed away in a car accident yesterday evening. We extend our condolences to Jaden's family, friends, and the entire Rough Riders organization. We ask you to please join us in a moment of silence.
19: That was last night in Ottawa, and former Rider teammates A.J. Allen, C.J. Revis, even Tommy Neal, they were showing on the sidelines too. And Belke played high school football in Alberta for Leduc. Then went on to play for the Edmonton Wildcats and the U of A Bears, inevitably beating the odds, becoming a late-season CFL draft pick. And he appeared in 68 games for the Green and White, and he was selected by the team in the 2022 draft. This morning, I was reading our Green Zone analyst Daryl Davis's column in the Leader Post, and he alluded to two sources close to the Riders that said Dahlke was in an accident Saturday night near Lumsden. While not confirmed to be the same crash, Lumsden Volunteer Fire Department said they attended a two-vehicle collision about 9:10 Saturday night on the number 11 between Regina and Lumsden. One vehicle, they said, was in the center median, the other in the southbound ditch. This morning, on the Lumsden Fire Department Facebook page, it reads, I'll read some of it. It's like a four-part thread here. We were involved in a high-profile incident. It's four-part post here. It says one male patient was pulled from the vehicle in the southbound ditch by bystanders, and members took over CPR from the bystanders. Patient was later deceased on the scene by and declared by EMS that. One male patient was trapped in the vehicle, it says, in the center median and was declared deceased on scene by EMS. And again, this morning, the Lumsden Volunteer Fire Department also saying in their post, don't get caught up in the social media comment sections. Much of it is wrong. Now, as we said, the accident was Saturday night, and as of this morning, we still have not heard anything officially from the RCMP. We reached out to them to confirm details, but again, have not been contacted back yet. On X, his teammates, of course, mourning his loss, including quarterback Tommy Stevens, who said Dahlke treated him like family right from the beginning. He went on to say Dahlke was the best teammate and the best friend a guy could ever ask for. Premier Scott Boe sharing his condolences on social media, as did Mayor Chad Buschinski, who said Dahlke was a wonderful person and a fantastic football player, has left us far too soon. Regina Quipal MP Conservative Andrew Scheer said, as team captain, he was a leader on and off the field and was a true example of sportsmanship and community spirit. Obviously, it's really heartbreaking. And this morning, if you drive by Mosaic Stadium, I know yesterday they had Jaden Dahlke tributes up on the big screen. Our Abby Ziverink, reporter from the CJ newsroom here this morning, is over there now. And as I said, the big screens no longer have the tributes up. Maybe not yet. Perhaps they will come on again later on. Someone had left flowers there at one of the gates. He was just 30 years old. The Riders were set to return to practice yesterday, too. But obviously, they did not. And it's likely they will today, but it will be with heavy hearts. That's for sure. But we'll have full team coverage here this morning and get you the details as we get them, too. Hoping to hear from the RCMP inevitably today, I'm sure. We'll get something, you would think. It happened Saturday night. And Jamie and I will be here. Britton Gray, our CJamie Ryder reporter, will all be in and out throughout the show here this morning with further details. But horribly sad. And we definitely are feeling for his family and for the Saskatchewan Rough Riders and his friends, too, this morning. Also on the show today, we'll talk about how the World Cup wrapped up. There was a big watch party yesterday in Wascana Park. Several hundred people out there watching on the big screen that inevitably saw victory. And deservedly so. 1-0 game. Spain ended up beating Argentina 1-0. I tossed the game on while I was doing some errands yesterday. Just, you know, working around the house. Whew, it was boring. I'll get more into that, of course, here in just a moment. It's 5:49 now. All right, there's sunshine and a little bit of haze out there this morning, too. And off and on cloudy periods expected today. There's a 60% chance of showers. Later this morning, even a thunderstorm is possible. Wind gusts, they'll peak at 60 for part of the day, too. They'll back up to 20 in the afternoon. And pretty comfortable, 23 the high. Overnight, partly cloudy, a 30% chance of a shower, maybe a storm. Low 13 tomorrow, mostly sunny and 24. But yeah, by Wednesday, we're going to be creeping back towards the 30-degree mark and probably hang in there the rest of the work week, Thursday, Friday, and into the coming weekend, too, which I'm okay with. I start holidays on Friday. Right now, it's 15 in Moose Jaw. Sunny but hazy in Regina, northwest wind at 15. It is 16 degrees now.
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0: What's going on? Well, President Trump accusing Canada on Friday of not properly maintaining our forests and threatening to add the cost of smoke pollution to existing tariffs that we're already paying as wildfire smoke blankets a lot of the United States. That news came on the heels of a Canadian helicopter firefighter, by the way, who got killed while fighting a Colorado fire for them. There's even a U.S. senator pushing Trump's agenda, also hitting the Fox airwaves, saying that he would move to push for a bill to sanction those responsible, including blocking assets and imposing restrictions, revoking visas for individuals sanctioned under the bill. What the U.S. is not too heavily reporting themselves besides the smoke from our fires is how many fires are burning across the U.S. too. There are currently 78 uncontained fires there in the U.S. in California, Colorado, Minnesota, Idaho, Florida, just to name a few. Senator Adam Schiff of the Democrats did come to Canada's defense, reminding U.S. citizens how Canada sent firefighters, planes, and assistance, not insults, whatever Americans have asked. But Trump, he still seems to think maybe Canada owes something for all the smoke crossing the border after attending the World Cup, where he sat next to Prime Minister Mark Carney, by the way, to watch the game. Trump said this to reporters, one asking if the two had talked about it during the soccer match.
1: Well, it went good, but I told him, I mean, you got to stop these fires from coming in and, you know, poisoning our air. Our air has been poisoned. I have a good relationship with Mark Carney, but, you know, we got to stop the fires up there. If we can help them, we'll help them. But maybe they should pay us some damages or something, or we should do some tariffs. But it was terrible. I mean, you had businesses closing.
0: Maybe we should pay. And come on. I don't know. Is it just me, or is it just sort of crazy to hear MAGA blaming Canada for not being able to control a billion acres of forest when they can't even control their own lettuce supply from giving themselves explosive diarrhea over the last few weeks? Come on now, man. Sheesh. Incidentally, Taco Bell says the lettuce that's caused that outbreak in the U.S. has not been served in Canada, and the Public Health Agency of Canada says it is not investigating any outbreaks. But I digress. Anyhow, I just never thought I'd see a time where our biggest trading partner and neighbor would ever subject us to as much negativity and insults, perhaps other than Greenland. No other country, I think, has been subjected to as much crap as Trump has dished out. Man, oh man. Anyhow, Canada's boreal forest, by the way, 7 times larger than all the forests in the USA, and way more remote, obviously, too. Less than 9% of our population lives in the area of all that forest. Even more remarkable, less than 1% of this area is developed, too, of the forest. But it's kind of crazy what some of the headlines are this morning. In other local news, sounds like a bystander jumped into action to save someone from a house fire here in Regina. Firefighters responded to a house fire with heavy smoke and flames yesterday afternoon. Got everything under control pretty quick. But a bystander got someone out before they arrived. Paramedics treated on the scene just fine. That person's fine, but crews are looking into how the fire started. More on that ahead with Kevin Martell. And we continue to this morning, following the breaking news of the passing of Jaden Dahlke, killed in a crash this weekend, Saturday night, of the Saskatchewan Rough Riders. More on that ahead, too, with Kevin. CJME News Time now is 5:57, and you might find it a little hazy out there this morning. But that'll burn off. There is sunshine, too. And if you're on holidays this week, comfortable the first half of the week in the mid-20s, back half of the week back into the 30s, and staying there for the next round of the weekend ahead of us here. 5:58 now.
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13: At 6 o'clock this morning, shock and grief set in for Rider Nation as a current player is killed. New information about the victims of that deadly bear attack. Plus, an epic tale. Rules at the box office, as expected. Clouds and some haze today. Good chance of rain and a possible storm. Windy. 23 the expected high. Right now in downtown Regina, mainly clear for now and 16.
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13: A Monday morning, and we are continuing to follow the breaking news of a Rough Rider death. The team says linebacker Jaden Dahlke was killed in a crash this past weekend on Saturday night. The 980 CJME Green Zone Rider reporter Britton Gray tells us Dahlke was in his fifth season with Saskatchewan.
14: It was tragic news from the Riders as the team got set to return from their bye week. Team captain and linebacker Jaden Dahlke has died. He was 30 years old. The team canceled their originally scheduled practice for Sunday. Dahlke was the team's sixth-round selection in 2022, appearing in 68 games for the team over five seasons. The Riders said in a statement, he had a unique gift of making people around him feel special and valued, and no one ever left a conversation with him without a smile. In Regina, Britton Gray, 980 CJME.
13: Now right now, 980 CJME's Abby Zivrink is outside of Mosaic Stadium looking at the early tributes that are coming in.
15: It's windy and quiet out here this morning. All I can hear are the birds chirping. A bouquet of pink, white, yellow, and red flowers wrapped in purple tissue paper is stuffed into the Gate 3 entrance, and it sits in front of a sea of green bleachers. This morning, the screens are off, but we were seeing on social media there was a tribute to Jaden Dahlke on these screens yesterday with his photo. At Mosaic Stadium, Abby Zivrink, 980 CJME.
13: Now, we've reached out to RCMP multiple times, including this morning, but we still haven't heard back about the crash. However, we are getting information about a deadly crash from the Lumsden Fire Department. Now, it says that crash happened Highway 11 east of Lumsden Saturday night. They call it a high-profile incident. One vehicle was in the center median. Another was in the southbound ditch when firefighters got there. Bystanders pulled a man from the vehicle in the ditch and tried to do CPR. Firefighters took over, but the man would die at the scene. Another man trapped in the other vehicle also died at the scene. The fire department didn't say if this crash involved Dahlke. There's no confirmation of that, but Lumsden Fire is saying to not get caught up in the social media comments section, adding much of it is wrong. We're getting new details in a deadly bear attack up north. The victims are now identified as Jay and Deb McDonald. Reverend says the husband and wife were killed They were kind people who were taking care of their son with Down syndrome. Reverend with Christ the King Parish in this city says the McDonalds were visiting a cottage last Wednesday in the McTavish Lake area when they were attacked. He says they were loving parents from Regina, and his parish is shocked and saddened by their deaths. The province says conservation officers have since euthanized the suspected bear. It is a heroic story this morning we're bringing you of a bystander who just saved someone from a house fire in Regina. Firefighters responded to a house with heavy smoke and fire on Elliott Street just south of Victoria yesterday afternoon. They say a bystander removed one person inside before firefighters got there and was a bit hurt, but will be fine. The debate over a downtown mosque's outdoor call to prayer moved from social media into the same room during a community open house. Organizers say they opened their doors to give people the chance to meet face-to-face, ask questions, and have conversations that can't happen online. Supporters and opponents gather to ask questions and share their views before the mosque decides whether the weekly broadcast should return. Councillor David Froh was there.
16: Many of our grandparents fought, or parents fought in the Great Wars, so that everyone can have the right to express their religion.
13: Councillor Dan Rasevich was there as well.
17: I believe in freedom of religion. I believe people should be able to practice whatever they want. But I think keep it within your church, keep it within your mosque, keep it within the walls of your church.
13: And the next step is for mosque members to review the survey results with Regina Police before deciding whether to move forward with another outdoor call to prayer. CJME News Time is 6:04. Well, the U.S. and Iran just exchanged attacks for a ninth consecutive night since a temporary ceasefire fell apart. At least three Americans were killed in the Middle East over the weekend, and a fourth service member is missing. There are no signs President Donald Trump is cooling his threat to tariff Canada over wildfire smoke blowing into America. Trump just sat near Prime Minister Mark Carney during yesterday's World Cup final as co-hosts.
1: I told him, you got to stop these fires from coming in and, poisoning our air. Our air has been poisoned.
13: He says he has a good relationship with Carney, but Trump again says maybe Canada should pay damages or be hit with more tariffs. Carney says Canada is pursuing investments in clean energy while the U.S. is actively working against clean energy. Smoke from nearly 1,000 wildfires burning in parts of this country is triggering air quality warnings across the Northern Prairies, Ontario, parts of BC and the Northwest Territories. The majority of Ontario's fires are burning in the Northwest region. Ella Arney and her husband were forced out of their home in Mackenzie Lake and were offered a place to stay before getting into a hotel in Thunder Bay.
18: A lady offered her home for us to stay in, and we stayed in and was slept in the basement on a mattress.
13: More northern Ontario communities are preparing for further evacuations as the situation gets worse. There is right now significant damage in some areas west of Red Deer after a tornado blew through. Cleanups now underway in Clearwater County, including the town of Rocky Mountain House. Saturday night's tornado downed trees and power lines. It wrecked some homes. A woman's cat was stolen in Winnipeg, and police there say the thief demanded money in a letter for the pet's safe return. The woman suspects the thief was her neighbor. The cat was eventually found at a home next to the woman's. Now, a man is facing extortion and theft charges. And no surprise, what just finished first at the box office.
19: Promise me you will come back.
20: What if I can't?
13: Christopher Nolan's The Odyssey launched with an estimated $124 million in North America, another $139 million from overseas. That's even better than Oppenheimer's debut. And finally, a recap of our top story. A Rough Rider is dead. Linebacker Jaden Dahlke killed in a weekend crash. Now, we've heard nothing from Mounties yet, despite reaching out several times. Lumsden's fire department says there was a deadly crash on Highway 11 this past Saturday night. They call it a high-profile incident, but haven't said whether it was Dahlke. The latest local news is as close as your phone. Check out CJME.com, Regina's homepage for news. CJME News Time is 6:07. CJME Market Watch in early morning trading. The loonie right now is at 71.27 cents U.S. Oil's down $1.81, $79.97 U.S. a barrel. Last close, the TSX, it was down 76 points at 35,263. The Dow Jones, it was down 406 points at 52,146. CJME News Time is 6:07.
0: CJME back to work weather, or vacation weather, as my street, it's really quiet. You can tell a lot of people are away right now on vacation. It's a sunny start, but hazy here this morning with a few clouds rolling through. That's going to be the sky most of the morning here, off and on. a mixture of sun and cloud, and the haze will burn off in the next few hours. And there's a 60% chance of a shower or thunderstorm later. High today, 23. The wind may be as high as perhaps 60 this morning, and then back up to 20 for the afternoon. But yeah, 23 today, then tonight a low of 13 with a chance of showers or a thunderstorm, and then tomorrow sunshine, 24. Midweek we creep back towards the 30-degree range and look to stay there the rest of the back half of the week. Saskatoon is 16, it's 14 in Swift Current. Weyburn and Estevan are 16 degrees in Yorkton now 19. Moose Jaw is partly cloudy at 16 here in Regina. Partly sunny, wind west at 20, 16 degrees. 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
13: The Riders and the CFL are mourning the loss of linebacker and Riders team captain Jaden Dahlke after he died in a crash. The team remembers him as a relentless warrior on the field whose toughness and work ethic inspired teammates. The Ottawa Redblacks held a moment of silence before last night's game against the visiting Winnipeg Blue Bombers. Winnipeg would win that game 36-34. In overtime, well, the World Cup goes to Spain, beating Argentina 1-0, as we hear this morning from the Green Zone's Jamie Nye.
19: The World Cup comes to an end, and for fans that were riveted for the entire World Cup, they got a one-sided affair. Yes, it went to extra time. They needed the full 120 minutes, but Spain dominant again. What a tournament. That game yesterday, they did not allow a shot on target by Argentina, only allowing one goal through the entire tournament. The first time ever a team's been able to do that at a FIFA World Cup. And Lamine Yamal, is that the changeover from the greatest of all time, Lionel Messi, walking off the pitch, looking at a teenager who's now won a European championship and a World Cup?
13: Blue Jays manager John Schneider says his team needs to start putting wins together if it hopes to make the playoffs. The Jays lost to the White Sox 3-0. Yesterday, and are now 7 games under .500. And Ryan Fox capped off an amazing week at the British Open with a finish he won't forget. The 39-year-old from New Zealand made a 12-foot birdie putt on the final hole to capture his first major championship. Catch the Green Zone from 2 to 6 this afternoon on 980 CJME. I'm Kevin Martell.
0: Thank you, Kevin. Now Murray Wood in the Wood File.
21: 2026 is the summer of the mosquito. Saskatchewan summers generally feature mosquitoes, but some years are more prominent, and this is one of them. Not a surprise, really, after all of the standing water in fields, but you know, after several days at a Saskatchewan campground, I'm here to tell you this is one of the worst mosquito summers I can recall. Stories of this camping trip won't be told without talking about the little bloodsuckers. They were relentless. We went through a couple of cans of repellent and still came back with plenty of bites. We spent far too much time in a screened shelter just to avoid them. When the sun came out and we were able to go to the beach, the horseflies were waiting. I realize this isn't a ringing endorsement of camping this summer, but sometimes it's like that. I won't deny, though, after packing, setting up, and taking down in blazing sun with mosquitoes waiting in any shady spot, I was glad to get back to an air-conditioned, bug-free house. But the raspberries are ripe, and you know what's waiting for us in the raspberry patch. I'm Murray Wood.
0: Don't disagree. I have a few extra welts from skeeters on the weekend, too, sitting around the fire. CJME weather off to a bit of a sunny, hazy start here. A few clouds will roll periodically throughout the day here. We could get a shower or thunderstorm either this morning or early afternoon. 60% chance of that. It's going to sit around 23 for a high. And the wind gusts could be as high as 60 part of the morning, backing off to 20 later this afternoon. Overnight, 30% chance of a shower or storm, low 13, and then tomorrow mostly sunny and 24. 16 in Moose Jaw, partly sunny in Regina, wind west at 20. It's 16 degrees now.
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0: And yesterday, Spain beat Argentina 1-0. They allowed only a single goal through the entire tournament. Just an incredible run. And yeah, I did throw the game on while I was working around the house yesterday. 0-0 after 90 minutes. Oh, there was a bit of drama from a match-saving stop courtesy of the Argentina goaltender there just in the final second of the 90 minutes. The game went into extra time, though. And then next thing you know, we hit halftime of extra time. Nothing going on. Before at last, Spain seconds into the second half of extra time scores. 1-0. We still got another 10 minutes to go, and Spain pretty much played keep away with the ball, dominating the match with 15 shots from regulation play while Argentina had only one. But man, that was boring. Now, England beating France 6-4 on Saturday. That was more exciting. I did not watch that game, but someone said, you got to see the highlights, and I watched it. Man, that looked like an interesting, fun game compared to what I saw yesterday. But prior to the match on Sunday, there was Tom Cruise standing in the middle of the field. He gave this hyped-up speech before the game.
1: Let us celebrate a tournament that brought the world together. Let us celebrate each other.
0: I also tuned in because of the halftime show. It was going to be jam-packed with stars, right? Like Madonna coming up first. If that was pre-recorded or not, it kind of seems so. Anyhow, the Muppets appeared next, complete with Animal on drums and a cast of hundreds of others playing a parade of other instruments, tossing in a quick salute. I found this cool to the Norwegian row cheering team, you know, right? After Norway played, they'd always row. The Muppets doing this was kind of cool, I thought, too. Oh, there was a K-pop moment, BTS.
2: Kick the ball running on like a rolling stone. Sing song with a walking on, jump up to the top of the throne.
0: And then Ted Lasso cameo from Jason Sudeikis to substitute in Justin Bieber. It was kind of clever the way they played on the show.
3: All right, young man, let's go. It's your big shot.
4: Now listen to me. Go out there. Don't be nervous. Nobody's watching. All right? Make us proud.
0: And the Biebs enters with nothing but his guitar to sing solo, which is, okay, that's pretty daring, right? In front of that many people, center of the field, you and your guitar, but it kind of brought the energy down.
5: And hallelujah, it's the World Cup, hallelujah, it's the World Cup, hallelujah.
0: Anyhow, then an elementary school, of course, of hundreds and hundreds of kids, along with Coldplay, came out and... Before you know it, the 11-minute show was over with. I think it was just a little flat, even in comparison to some bad Super Bowl halftime shows. Pick one. I still think that was a pretty flat halftime show. Just as flat, perhaps, as the game itself. But soccer fans in Wascana Park, there were hundreds and hundreds of those yesterday that gathered to watch the game in the park, which was kind of cool. Props to the city and Ward 6 Councillor Victoria Flores, I guess, who, with some volunteers, helped to put that on yesterday. Bet you were SWAT mosquitoes. Yeah, they are bad right now, aren't they? CJME weather. Sunshine, well, a little hazy, a little bit cloudy at the moment. It's going to be like that throughout the day. A little unstable here. And a 60% chance of showers or a thunderstorm developing either late morning, early afternoon. Wind gusts as high as 60 for a few hours, then backing up to 20 this afternoon. Our high today, 23. Overnight tonight, there's a 30% chance of showers and down to 13 degrees. And then tomorrow, mostly sunny and 24, creeping back into the 30-degree range, probably by Wednesday, Thursday, certainly, and then Friday and into the coming weekend. It looks as if it's going to be in the 30s there. Hey, the weather update. 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Last we played on Friday, I guaranteed 31. It was 31. Nobody wins, so Doug Miller in Buena Vista has entered at cjamie.com. Doug, you could win $250 now if I'm up by three or more today from that guaranteed high of 23 degrees.
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9: Here's the uranium exploration two-step course that you've always wanted. First, go up to the Athabasca Basin to find some graphite-filled cracks underground. This is easy because graphite conducts electricity just like copper does. To do this, fly over the area in a plane with a bunch of sensors on it that can find rock that conducts electricity. Some of that rock

We have the same question because we live here too. 980 CJME has the official forecast for your day at the lake. Well, you just got to know what the heck is going on. Greg Morgan Mornings, 980 CJME.

0: I was mentioning earlier how in my neighborhood it seems pretty quiet. A lot of my neighbors are out on vacation right now. This is the heart of vacation season. Heck, even I'm looking forward to the end of the week. I got Friday and all next week off. Looking forward to getting a little camping and relaxation and myself here too. Over the weekend, my partner Jen and I, we went to see The Odyssey. And as much as I wanted to see it on IMAX, we wound up going elsewhere because the IMAX was sold out when we tried. And I didn't want to wait another week to see it before all the spoilers come out. So we went to the Landmark, actually, to see it. It's 3 hours long. And consider that when you are asked if you'd like to upsize your drink. But yeah, Jen, nowhere near as aware of the hype as I am when it comes to movies. In fact, on Friday, she just knew she was going to a movie. I said, hey, I got tickets for the Odyssey. She wasn't paying attention. She's working late Friday afternoon. One of her coworkers said, what are you up to tonight? Oh, Greg's taking me to a movie. Something starts with O. So that's, she's not into the hype as much as perhaps I am, but we get there. And I'll tell you what she said of the movie because it's pretty short and sweet. So if you're asking for a review, I'll use her. She said, quote, I was not expecting it to be part fantasy with a giant cyclops. And was not expecting it to startle me as it did a few times. Also, it's long. And she added, well, clearly Matt Damon got into very good shape for it, too. That was her review. Short, simple, and honestly, that's a pretty good summary of it all. Because I thought the movie was just okay. But here's the deal. I think the movie about the making of the movie would be far more interesting. At least for me, anyhow. Because last week, I know I shared a few tidbits about the making of it from director Christopher Nolan. And its lead star, Matt Damon. I find it fascinating. There is no CGI in this thing. One of the scenes featuring the dead rising from that beach scene, which is magnificent. Again, watching it on the screen, knowing how it was done, I was fascinated.
1: Yeah, they were buried. They had snorkels. There were stunt people. When we did that shot, the stunt people were buried and everyone had a safety person on them. And they set a timer from when the first person got covered just in case the snorkel didn't work. They all worked fine. And then we shot that. And so when you see these shades, they're ghosts basically rising up out of the black sand. It's, you know, they were really buried.
0: Knowing that does not ruin the movie. In fact, you're probably going to appreciate that scene much more. The epic fantasy scene too with the giant cyclops in a cave. Well, Nolan shot that inside Nestor's cave in Messenia, Greece. It's 60 feet tall, apparently, and it was mechanical.
2: We used every trick in the book. We're going to use all these different techniques, everything from puppetry to animatronics to computer graphics, you know, all of it.
0: When you see the Trojan horse scene, and they're pulling it up from the beach into Troy, that was built that big. Oh, lighter material for the extras to pull it up, right? But it was that big. This movie was shot in like 91 days, circling six different countries and using zero green screens, using an IMAX camera that never existed before Nolan began filming because the old ones were too loud to use on a set while trying to record the dialogue. So they invented a new one that was technically challenging too.
1: A regular roll of film, standard 35, takes about 11 minutes per magazine. So you load it, you've got 11 minutes to film. IMAX, this goes through in 2.5 minutes. If you're doing a scene that lasts more than 2.5 minutes, you have to stop in the middle and freeze. And they have to reload the camera, which takes about 5 minutes. And then we'd go back a few lines and pick the scene up.
0: Again, knowing that actually made me appreciate the movie that much more. There's a scene too in the movie where Damon is staring out of the open sea from an actual battleship made for the movie, and suddenly dolphins start jumping and racing alongside of it. That's real. No CGI. Nolan admits they got lucky. Well, setting up the shot, Damon happened to be looking out there as the dolphins went up. But little things like that happen. I could go on about how cool the stories are behind the making of The Odyssey, because honestly, I think it's more interesting than the story. Not that the movie sucked. It's spectacular, but it's not the best movie ever made. It just looks like the best movie ever made. It really is fascinating. All right, coming up with Kevin Martell. This morning, the Saskatchewan Roughriders mourning the loss of a linebacker and team captain, Jaden Dahlke, who died following a car accident Saturday night. And the Riders were supposed

0: to be back in the field yesterday following a bye week, but that practice got canceled. See, Jamie Ryder, reporter Britton Gray, came back to the station and said it was canceled and shared with us here what had happened. He was only 30 years old, and police and fire officials have yet to confirm it's the same accident that happened between Regina and Lumsden on Highway 11. Two men were killed, but it's not clear if this crash involved Rough Rider Jaden Dahlke. Nobody has confirmed that with us yet officially, and we don't know or how many other people were involved. We've reached out to the Mounties several times this weekend to get the official word. We've not yet heard anything. The Lumsden Fire Department is saying through their Facebook post not to get caught up in the social media comment section, adding, quote, much of it is wrong. More on what they said next with Kevin Martell.
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4: 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Two Westward M150 swathers with low, low hours. Plus a whole lot more. Bidding closes on the Olsen Brothers auction in Radville this Thursday, July 23rd at 10 a.m.
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6: It's 6:30 this morning. The death of a rider. Tributes now pour in. It's a heroic effort. Someone saves a person from a burning house. And President Trump is still threatening new tariffs over wildfire smoke. Clouds and haze today, good chance of rain, possible storm, windy, 23 the expected high. Right now in downtown Regina, some clouds and 16.
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6: It is shock and grief as part of our top story this morning. A Saskatchewan Rough Rider just died in a crash. The riders say team captain Jaden Dahlke died this past weekend. The 980 CJME Green Zone rider reporter Britton Gray tells us about the 30-year-old this morning who spent the last five seasons with the club.
7: It's tragic news from the riders and the entire CFL. The team announced linebacker Jaden Dahlke was killed in a car crash on Saturday night. Saskatchewan was set to return to practice on Sunday, but canceled that session. Dahlke had appeared in 68 games for the riders since he was selected by the team in the 2022 CFL draft. On X, his teammates mourn the loss, including quarterback Tommy Stevens, says Dahlke treated him like family right from the beginning. In Regina, Britton Gray, 980 CJME.
6: 980 CJME's Abby Ziverink is outside Mosaic Stadium as tributes trickle in for Dahlke.
8: The wrapper of a bouquet of flowers stuffed into the Gate 3 entrance is rustling in the wind this morning. It's the lone bouquet of flowers at Mosaic Stadium that I've seen this morning. red, white, and yellow flowers in front of the sea of green bleachers. Now, it's pretty quiet out here this morning. It's just the sound of the birds chirping and the sun shining into the stadium. The screens inside the stadium are turned off this morning so far, but I have seen on social media there was a tribute to Jaden Dahlke with his photo here yesterday. At Mosaic Stadium, Abby Zivrink, 980 CJME.
6: Now, to this point, we've heard nothing from Mounties on a deadly crash. We've reached out several times now, including this morning. However, we have heard from the Lumsden Fire Department, who tell us two men are dead after a weekend crash on Highway 11 near that community. The fire department there calls it a high-profile incident. They're asking people to not get caught up in the social media comments section because much of it is wrong. However, they did not confirm Dahlke was involved. What we do know is one vehicle was in the southbound ditch and another was in the center median when firefighters got there this past Saturday night. Bystanders pulled out one man from the vehicle in the ditch and tried to do CPR while another man was trapped in the vehicle in the center median. Both men died at the scene. A bystander just jumped into action to save someone from a house fire in Regina. We're learning firefighters got the call to a home with heavy smoke and flames yesterday afternoon and got everything under control quickly. A bystander got one person out before firefighters arrived and was treated by paramedics on scene, but will be fine. We're now learning it was a husband and wife killed by a bear up north, identified as Jay and Deb McDonald. In Regina, the Reverend with Christ the King Parish says they were visiting a cottage last Wednesday in the McTavish Lake area when they were attacked. They're remembered as faithful and kind people. Conservation officers found and euthanized the suspected bear. Face-to-face conversations versus having them online. There was just a community open house on a downtown mosque's outdoor call to prayer. People gathered to ask questions and share their views before the Regina City Jamia Masjid decides whether to bring back its weekly outdoor call to prayer. Counselors Dan Razovich and David Froh turned up.
9: The thing too is, you know, these are words, and words can be interpreted in many different ways.
10: Look, we can disagree. Our community's changing. Change can feel uncomfortable, but change is also good.
6: The mosque will now review community feedback with police before deciding whether to apply for another permit for the outdoor call to prayer. CJME News Time is 6:34. The World Cup comes to an end with Canada's historic run as a co-host now over. Spain are crowned champs. Now, it comes after an all-star halftime show that included Madonna, Shakira, Jason Sudeikis as his Ted Lasso character, and who then introduced Canadian Justin Bieber. Now, during that final, Prime Minister Mark Carney sat near U.S. President Donald Trump. Afterward, Trump talked about smoke from wildfires in Canada, saying Carney needs to stop the fires from poisoning their air.
11: I have a good relationship with Mark Carney, but, you know, we got to stop the fires up there. If we can help them, we'll help them. But maybe they should pay us some damages or something, or we should do some tariffs.
6: Carney says Canada is investing in clean energy while the U.S. is actively working against clean energy. Some 200 wildfires are burning right now across northern Ontario. Communities there are preparing for more evacuations. White Sand First Nation Deputy Chief Yvette Kawanabian says among 350 people at a hotel in Thunder Bay, she says the situation is devastating.
12: I would be really stressed because you lose everything, right? Especially your personal stuff that, you know, you cherish.
6: Canada has almost 1,000 wildfires in total right now. The U.S. just launched a new round of airstrikes targeting Iran for a ninth night. Comes after announcing the death of another American service member, at least 3 are killed in the Middle East this past weekend, with a 4th missing, also feared dead. Britain gets a new prime minister.
13: My work is done.
6: Keir Starmer is out. Supporters of his cheer as he leaves 10 Downing for the last time as PM. He resigned officially as prime minister. The new prime minister will be Andy Burnham, who was recently elected as the new leader of the British Labour Party. Burnham says his government will focus on restoring confidence in politics after years of frequent leadership changes. He'll be Britain's 7th prime minister in less than a decade. Canada's trying to launch new social media platforms. 2 Canadian startups named A and Gander are aiming to create alternatives to American platforms, with President Trump continuing to threaten to make Canada the 51st state. Both platforms have about 30,000 users right now, though don't expect to reach the status of giants like Instagram and TikTok. And finally, a recap of our top story. A Rough Rider is dead. Linebacker Jaden Dahlke died
14: weekend crash. Now, we've heard nothing from Mounties yet, despite reaching out several times. Lumsden's fire department says there was a deadly crash on Highway 11 this past Saturday night. They call it a high-profile incident, but haven't said whether it was Dalkey. The latest local news is as close as your phone. Check out CJME.com, Regina's homepage for news. 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CJME Market Watch in early morning trading. The loonie right now is at 71.18 cents U.S. Oil is down 15 cents to $81.63 U.S. a barrel. Last close, the TSX, it was down 76 points at 35,263. The Dow Jones, it was down 406 points at 52,146. CJME News Time is 6:37.
0: CJME weather brought to you by Neralta Grain Handling Equipment. Starting the work week here with a bit of sunshine and cloud mixed together right now and a little haze. Clouds starting to thicken up a little more over Regina at the moment. But yeah, possibly a thunderstorm or even showers yet. A 60% chance of that late this morning or early afternoon. The wind at that time likely to pick up and gust as high as 60 for part of the day. It'll back off to 20 later this afternoon. But our high is going to be 23. And then overnight, partly cloudy, 30% chance of showers, down to 13. And tomorrow, mostly sunny, 24. And midweek and into the rest of the work week, the back half, we should be in the 30s. Right now, Saskatoon is 16, Swift Current 14. Weyburn and Estimat are 16 degrees, Yorkton at 19. And in Moose Jaw, partly sunny and 16. Here in Regina, it's partly cloudy. Wind west at 20, 16 degrees now as we turn to CJME Sports with Kevin.
14: Well, the game this week for the Rough Riders will no doubt be overshadowed by the loss of linebacker Jaden Dalkey, killed in a crash. The video boards at Mosaic Stadium are showing a tribute to him. Practice for the team was called off yesterday because of the news of his passing. Green Zone's Jamie Nye reflects on Dalkey.
15: Of course, it's absolutely devastating to see and hear the news that Jaden Dalkey has died in a car accident. The Saskatchewan Rough Rider draft pick a few years ago, I remember when he got drafted and he talked about not needing to go out and buy rider gear because a lot of his family already cheered for the Riders. I knew he was from Leduc, Alberta, but a lot of his family was Saskatchewan expats. And he was a hard worker, ended up being one of the team captains. So that shows you how much respect Jaden Dalkey has in the room. Just absolutely gutted for the entire organization. And you know they'll be playing for Jaden Thursday night against Edmonton.
14: Yeah, in the CFL last night, Winnipeg came back from being down 26-9 heading into the fourth quarter against the winless Ottawa Red Blacks and rallied for a 36-34 overtime win. Blue Bombers improved to 4-2, while the Red Blacks slipped to 0-6. Spain is once again World Cup champions, needing extra time to beat Argentina 1-0. The British Open goes to Ryan Fox. He finished at 10-under. The Blue Jays got blanked by the White Sox yesterday 3-0 as Chicago took 2 of 3 from Toronto in their weekend series. And former Jays reliever, two-time World Series champion Dwayne Ward just passed away. He was 62. Catch the Green Zone from 2 to 6 this afternoon on 980 CJME. I'm Kevin Martell.
0: Thank you, Kevin. Now, Sarah Mills and the Mills Minute for Kitchencraft and DIY Cabinet Warehouse.
16: I guess it's elbows down when it comes to hiring Americans in the Prime Minister's office. Mark Carney has hired an American woman who worked for the Democrats to be the Chief Operating Officer of the PMO, as it's called. Given that Carney ran on a campaign of elbows up with his glitzy video with Canadian-American citizen Mike Myers, one must wonder, was there no Canadian talent available? Most Canadians didn't know Maya Johnson was already working in the office and has been promoted. She's listed as Senior Advisor, U.S. Stakeholder Strategy. Shouldn't that job be based in Washington? And how would someone who's worked on the Hillary Clinton campaign know how to deal with Republican Donald Trump? It seems like an odd choice, and the secrecy doesn't sit well either. Anyone paid by the taxpayer and working in the inner circle of the highest office in Canada should be publicly known and rightly scrutinized. This hasn't happened here, begging the question, why? I'm Sarah Mills.
0: CJME weather now for Prairie Radiator. It's starting to cloud over a little bit right now. We had some sunshine that was pretty strong there and a bit of haze, but frequent cloudy periods are going to be with us off and on today. There's a 60% chance of showers late morning, early afternoon, maybe even a thunderstorm. The wind May gust as high as 60 for a few hours, too. And the high, 23 degrees. And then overnight, partly cloudy, only a 30% chance of showers. Low of 13. And mostly sunny tomorrow, 24 degrees before returning to the mid-30s the rest of the week. Right now, 16 in Moose Jaw. Here in Regina, partly cloudy. Wind west at 20. It's 16 degrees.
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0: Well, if you're on vacation this week, or perhaps you have some company arriving and you're thinking, let's look for a few ways to entertain our company. Well, climb aboard. This ride is going to be a beauty. Going to take a little trip with you this morning to Ogama, Saskatchewan, where there's a train that doesn't just move people. It's literally moving memories, and it's called the Southern Prairie Railway. It's one of the last living, breathing pieces of real rail heritage on the prairies. And at the controls, someone who knows every whistle, wheel, and I think every story that rolls through town. She's an operator. She's a storyteller. And today she's here to take us aboard. Welcome to the show, Carol Peterson. Carol, how are you?
1: I'm doing fine, thank you.
0: The Southern Prairie Railway System, is it as successful this year as it has been previous summers?
1: Yes, we're doing pretty well, the same as last year. And last year we had over 4,300 visitors, so it's working out really good.
0: What does a typical operating day look like for you? Like from the moment you arrive to the moment the train shuts down, what's your day like?
1: Well, we only run Saturdays and Sundays, so most Saturdays we have three trains, so we'll start off with a 10 o'clock train, then we'll go at a 1:30 train, and then we'll do a supper train at 5 o'clock. And then on Sunday, we just do the one train. We go two different directions. For the Pangman Scenic Tour, we go from Ogama to our neighboring community of Pangman. So you get to look at all the scenery and the birds and all the waterfowl and all the animals on the way. And once we get to Pangman, they have a farmer's market on a Saturday, and then they have a thrift shop and a Ronnie's on Railway where you can get ice cream or hamburger and hot dog and that type of thing. Then you get back on the train and come back to Ogama. All the train tickets get you into the Deep South Pioneer Museum for free, and that's located in Ogama. Then when we go the other direction for the Heritage Train Tour, we go 45 minutes out to Horizon, and there's a 1922 elevator there. And we tour the elevator and explain how it works, get back on the train and come back to Ogama. Then we have some specialty trains, like the train robbery is very popular. It always fills up fast. We have robbers that ride on horses and come down and stop the train.
0: What do you do, Carol, with all that money you pocket from the train robbery? You guys have a big pizza party after the weekend's over?
1: No. We are very generous in all the money that's robbed on the train. We share between Stars Ambulance and the SAS Cancer Foundation. So two very worthy charities.
0: Carol Peterson's my guest, southernprairierailway.ca, if you want to book a train trip here. How has this train, Carol, shaped Ogama and the surrounding community since it began running?
1: I think when you bring 4,500 people into your community, it's going to help the economy somehow, because they'll stop at the ice cream shop or Solo Italia or Bud's Barbecue or the Ogama Foods or the Ogama Co-op. The money gets spread around. If you can bring people into the community, then they're going to spend money while they're here.
0: That's awesome. I'm glad it's so successful that way. Tell me a bit about the train, and how difficult is it to keep the train itself rolling?
1: Well, right now we're running a 1945-44 tonner, and it's got two CAT engines in it. Getting parts for something like that is kind of hard. They're getting more scarce all the time. So we're actually looking at getting another engine now, and it's a 1959 GM diesel, and it was made in Canada, so we're really excited about that.
0: Sounds like you know your way around that engine. Do you do repairs yourself?
1: No. I'm more of a demolition type person than a building person, yeah.
0: What sort of a proud moment or two have you had doing what you do there?
1: Well, just for example, a week ago we went to start the train engine and it wouldn't start. It blew one of the posts off one of the batteries, and they're pretty big batteries. They're worth about $1,600 each. One of my board members is very mechanical, and he's a young fellow, and he came down and he jimmy-rigged it, and so we're going with that until we get the new batteries. So that's the kind of thing that you kind of cross your fingers for. The cost of diesel and the cost of running it, it always adds up to.
0: How much time do you need if you're going to visit the Ogama train?
1: Well, the train ride itself is usually 2.5 hours. If you want to go through the museum as well, to go through the 35 buildings, it's can take all day, so give yourself lots of time. Or you can come back another day. We're right beside the Ogama Regional Park, too, so if you want to stay overnight and go swimming the next day in the swimming pool there, then you can go to the museum and take it in as well. So there's lots to do once you get here. We're one of the few places in Saskatchewan that has four museums in town.
0: Well, I'll tell you, Carol, You know your stuff. You know your tourism. You know what to say. It's almost as if you like you probably were mayor one time.
1: I am the mayor.
0: I knew it. Carol, what a pleasure having you back on the show. And I hope it's a great summer. And book a trip right now. You can go online, southernprairierailway.ca. Carol, thank you so much for your time.
1: Oh, thanks for asking me. Appreciate it.
0: You bet. Time now for Sean Haney in the Real Ag Minute.
2: The Port of Vancouver handles a staggering $1 billion in trade every single day, and the federal government has just unveiled a new strategy aimed at clearing the massive bottlenecks holding our exports back. The new Port of Vancouver Gateway strategy focuses on major priorities like the Roberts Bank Terminal 2 expansion and rail infrastructure optimization. This is a critical file for Saskatchewan. Vancouver is a primary gateway to the global market. Moving $35 million worth of Canadian grain daily, along with millions of tons of prairie potash destined for the Indo-Pacific. Ag industry groups like the Grain Growers of Canada and Fertilizer Canada are calling the strategy a positive step, but they're issuing a clear warning. Expanding port facilities won't mean a thing unless it's matched by heavy rail investments back inland, including key choke points like the Second Narrows Rail Crossing. Building world-class port facilities and capacity means very little if our grain and fertilizer are stuck sitting on a track on the prairies. I'm Sean Haney.
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0: Canada Friday of not properly maintaining their forts, threatening to add the cost of smoke pollution to existing tariffs. Oh, man. Kevin Martell joining me now from the 980 CJME Newsroom. There he sat with Prime Minister Mark Carney at the World Cup. I guess the two of them talked about it, and he kind of sounded like, well, maybe we should charge him tariffs.
1: Yeah, he says he has a good relationship with Carney, so it's not like he hates Carney or us. But, yeah, he thinks that our wildfire smoke is poisoning American air.
0: Oh, man. And there are a lot of fires, not only in Ontario, that right now are really blazing, but should be noted there's something like almost 80 uncontained fires in the U.S., from California, Colorado, Minnesota.
1: And they've struggled with that in the past as well. Minnesota,
0: But anyhow, that's one of the stories we're following today. But of course, the breaking news of the morning from Saturday evening is this accident and, of course, the announcement of the death of a Saskatchewan Rough Rider.
1: Yeah, Jaden Dahlke, linebacker with the team. I think that came as certainly as a shock that a current player with the team. He's been with the club for the past five seasons, just 30 years old. Now, we still this morning don't have a lot of information. It was the Rough Riders who shared the news that he had died over the weekend. But we've heard nothing from Mounties to this point. We've reached out to them over the weekend. We've reached out to them this morning. And still, now, like, there are some details on social media, but what can you believe on social media?
0: Yeah.
1: Now, we did hear from the Lumsden Fire Department had put out a post. Now, in no way have they connected that. They didn't mention Jaden Dahlke in their post, but they did call it a high-profile incident, a crash near Lumsden on Highway 11 over the weekend, and they are saying that two people had died. And so that's really the only information that we've heard. And again, no confirmation that this was the crash that killed Dahlke, but we're still waiting for answers.
0: So many answers to questions. Of course, and there's a GoFundMe page now, which we are to assume is for one of the victims, right?
1: Yeah.
0: Of the two that they announced deceased.
1: Yeah, so in the description of this GoFundMe, it alleges that this individual, a 22-year-old from India, was one of the victims killed in this Highway 11 crash. So far, $60,000 is raised. But once again, as we just talked about, no confirmation from Mounties that this was killed in this crash.
0: Right or wrong, in the U.S., you're hearing details from the police almost instantly after, you know, something that is this of the proportion. It's crazy to me that we are not getting any information yet. I know it's different here in Canada, and perhaps it's the right thing to do, but it is. There's just so much going around right now, and it happened Saturday night. Here we are Monday morning.
1: Yeah, and so for now we wait, and as you've been hearing in the newscast this morning, our Abby Zivirinkt has been at Mosaic Stadium. They have had tributes on the big video board. The video board when she was there earlier this morning is off. She's there right now again, and we're seeing flowers as well, people dropping flowers off to the gate outside Mosaic Stadium. So certainly this is impacting Rider Nation.
0: All right. And we started assembling a lot of this information courtesy of CJME Rider reporter Britton Gray yesterday, along with Jamie Nine. Jamie's going to join me from the Green Zone right after the 7 o'clock news for more on what he knows. So stand by for that. Thank you, Kevin. Kevin Martell from the 980 CJME Newsroom at 6:58.
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12: It's 7 o'clock. This morning, shock and grief set in for Rider Nation as a current player is killed. New information about the victims of that deadly bear attack. Plus, an epic tale rules at the box office, as expected. Clouds and haze today. A good chance of rain and a possible storm. Windy. 23 the expected high. Right now in downtown Regina, some clouds now and 16.
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12: Monday morning, and we're continuing to follow breaking news of a Rough Riders death. The team says linebacker Jaden Dahlke was killed in a crash this past Saturday night. The 980 CJME Green Zone Rider reporter Britton Gray tells us Dahlke was in his fifth season with Saskatchewan.
13: It was tragic news from the Riders as the team got set to return from their bye week. Team captain and linebacker Jaden Dahlke has died. He was 30 years old. The team canceled their originally scheduled practice for Sunday. Dahlke was the team's sixth-round selection in 2022, appearing in 68 games for the team over five seasons. The Riders said in a statement, he had a unique gift of making people around him feel special and valued, and no one ever left a conversation with him without a smile. In Regina, Britton Gray, 980 CJME.
12: Right now, 980 CJME's Abby Zivrink is outside of Mosaic Stadium looking at the early tributes that are coming in.
14: It's windy and quiet out here this morning. All I can hear are the birds chirping. A bouquet of pink, white, yellow, and red flowers wrapped in purple tissue paper is stuffed into the Gate 3 entrance, and it sits in front of a sea of green bleachers. This morning, the screens are off, but we were seeing on social media there was a tribute to Jaden Dahlke on these screens yesterday with his photo. At Mosaic Stadium, Abby Zivrink, 980 CJME.
12: Now, we've reached out to RCMP multiple times, including this morning, but we still haven't heard back about this crash. However, we are getting information about a deadly crash from the Lumsden Fire Department. Now, it says there was a deadly crash on Highway 11 east of Lumsden this past Saturday night. They call it a high-profile incident. One vehicle was in the center median and another was in the southbound ditch when firefighters got there. Bystanders pulled a man from the vehicle in the ditch and tried to do CPR. Firefighters took over, but that man would die. Another man trapped in the other vehicle also died at the scene. The fire department didn't say if this crash involved Dahlke. There's no confirmation of that, but Lumsden Fire is saying to not get caught up in the social media comments section, adding much of it is wrong. We're also seeing a GoFundMe now identifying a 22-year-old man who was killed in a Highway 11 crash outside of Regina. More than $60,000 is raised so far to bring a man named Bishma back home to India again. There's still no confirmation from Mounties on any of this. We're getting new details in a deadly bear attack up north now. The victims are identified as Jay and Deb McDonald. A reverend says the husband and wife killed were kind people
1: who were taking care of their son with Down syndrome. Reverend with Christ the King Parish in the city says the McDonald's were visiting a cottage last Wednesday in the McTavish Lake area when they were attacked. He says they were loving parents from Regina, and his parish is shocked and saddened by their deaths. The province says conservation officers have since euthanized the suspected bear. It is an heroic story this morning we're bringing you of a bystander who just saved someone from a house fire in Regina. Firefighters responded to a house with heavy smoke and fire on Elliott Street, just south of Victoria, yesterday afternoon. They say a bystander removed one person inside before firefighters got there and was a bit hurt, but will be fine. CJME News time is 7:04. The debate over a downtown mosque's outdoor call to prayer moved from social media into the same room during a community open house. Organizers say they opened their doors to give people the chance to meet face-to-face, ask questions, and have conversations that can't happen online. Supporters and opponents gather to ask questions and share their views before the mosque decides whether the weekly broadcast should return. Councillor David Froh was there.
15: Many of our grandparents fought, or parents fought in the Great Wars, so that everyone can have the right to express their religion.
1: Councillor Dan Rasevich was there as well.
16: I believe in freedom of religion. I believe people should be able to practice whatever they want. But I think keep it within your church, keep it within your mosque, keep it within the walls of your church.
1: The next step is for mosque members to review the survey results with the Regina Police before deciding whether to move forward with another outdoor call to prayer. There are no signs President Donald Trump is cooling his threat to tariff Canada over wildfire smoke blowing into America. Trump just sat near Prime Minister Mark Carney during yesterday's World Cup finalist co-hosts.
17: I told him, you got to stop these fires from coming in and, poisoning our air. Our air has been poisoned.
1: He says he has a good relationship with Carney, but Trump again says maybe Canada should pay damages or be hit with tariffs. Carney says Canada is pursuing investments in clean energy while the U.S. is actively working against clean energy. Smoke from nearly 1,000 wildfires burning in parts of the country is triggering air quality warnings across the Northern Prairies, Ontario, and parts of B.C. and the Northwest Territories. The majority of Ontario's fires are burning in the Northwest region. Ella Arney and her husband were forced out of their home in Mackenzie Lake and were offered a place to stay before getting into a hotel in Thunder Bay.
18: A lady offered her home for us to stay in, and we stayed in and was slept in the basement on a mattress.
1: More Northern Ontario communities are preparing for further evacuations as the situation gets worse. There is significant damage in some areas west of Red Deer after a tornado just blew through. Cleanups now underway in Clearwater County, including the town of Rocky Mountain House. Saturday night's tornado downed trees and power lines. It also wrecked some homes. No surprise what finished first at the box office.
19: Promise me you will come back.
20: What if I can't?
1: Christopher Nolan's The Odyssey launched with an estimated $124 million in North America, another almost $140 million from overseas, for a total of $264 million in its opening weekend. That's even better than Oppenheimer's debut. Finally, a recap of our top story. A Rough Rider is dead. Linebacker Jaden Dahlke killed in a weekend crash. We've heard nothing from Mounties yet. Lumsden's fire department says there was a deadly crash on Highway 11 this past Saturday night. They call it a high-profile incident, but haven't said whether it was Dahlke. The latest local news is as close as your phone. Check out CJME.com, Regina's homepage for news. 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The loonie right now is at 71.18 cents U.S. Oil's down 15 cents to $81.63 U.S. a barrel. Last close, the TSX, it was down 76 points at 35,263. The Dow Jones was down 406 points at 52,146. CJME News time is 7:07.
0: CJME weather now. Well, it started off fairly sunny, a little hazy, but clouds are starting to roll in a little thicker here right now. There's a 60% chance of showers or a thunderstorm brewing either late this morning or early afternoon. And the wind at times could gust as high as 60 for part of it, backing off to about 20 this afternoon, though. The high, 23 degrees. And then through the evening and overnight, just partly cloudy, a low of 13 with a chance of showers. Tomorrow should be mostly sunny and 24. We're going to creep back towards the 30-degree mark by Wednesday, and Thursday, Friday into the coming weekend, all in the 30s by the looks in the long range. Right now, Saskatoon is 17. It's 14 in Swift Current. Weyburn, Estevan are 17 degrees. Yorkton, 19. And Moose Jaw, partly sunny and 17. Here in Regina, partly sunny. Wind out of the northwest, 20 and 17 degrees. 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
1: The Riders and the CFL are mourning the loss of linebacker and Riders team captain Jaden Dahlke after he died in a crash. The team remembers him as a relentless warrior on the field whose toughness and work ethic inspired teammates. The Ottawa Redblacks held a moment of silence before last night's game against the visiting Winnipeg Blue Bombers. Winnipeg would win that game 36-34 in overtime. Oh, the World Cup goes to Spain, beating Argentina 1-0, as we hear this morning from the Green Zone's Jamie Nye.
19: The World Cup comes to an end, and for fans that were riveted for the entire World Cup, they got a one-sided affair. Yes, it went to extra time. They needed the full 120 minutes. But Spain, dominant again. What a tournament. That game yesterday, they did not allow a shot on target by Argentina, only allowing one goal through the entire tournament. The first time ever a team's been able to do that at a FIFA World Cup. And Lamine Yamal, is that the changeover from the greatest of all time, Lionel Messi, walking off the pitch, looking at a teenager who's now won a European championship and a World Cup?
1: Blue Jays manager John Schneider says his team needs to start putting wins together if it hopes to make the playoffs. The Jays lost to the White Sox 3-0 yesterday and are now 7 games under .500. And Ryan Fox capped off an amazing week at the British Open with a finish he won't forget. The 39-year-old from New Zealand made a 12-foot birdie putt on the final hole to capture his first major championship. Catch the Green Zone from 2 to 6 this afternoon on 980 CJME. I'm Kevin Martell.
0: Thank you, Kevin. I'm Murray Wood and the Wood File.
21: 2026 is the summer of the mosquito. Saskatchewan summers generally feature mosquitoes, but some years are more prominent, and this is one of them. Not a surprise, really, after all of the standing water in fields, but you know, after several days at a Saskatchewan campground, I'm here to tell you this is one of the worst mosquito summers I can recall. Stories of this camping trip won't be told without talking about the little bloodsuckers. They were relentless. We went through a couple of cans of repellent and still came back with plenty of bites. We spent far too much time in a screened shelter just to avoid them. When the sun came out and we were able to go to the beach, the horseflies were waiting. I realize this isn't a ringing endorsement of camping this summer, but sometimes it's like that. I won't deny, though, after packing, setting up, and taking down in blazing sun with mosquitoes waiting in any shady spot, I was glad to get back to an air-conditioned, bug-free house. But the raspberries are ripe. And you know what's waiting for us in the raspberry patch? I'm Murray Wood.
0: CJME weather. There is going to be a mix of sun and cloud today with a 60% chance of showers or a thunderstorm possible later. And our high today, 23. A bit windy, gusting to 60 for part of the day. And it'll eventually ease to about 20 clicks this afternoon. Overnight, a 30% chance of showers, low 13. Tomorrow, mostly sunny, 24 degrees. 17 in Moose Jaw, partly sunny in Regina. Wind from the northwest at 20 at 17 degrees now.
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0: Well, as you've been hearing this morning, just awful news shared yesterday by the Saskatchewan Roughriders. Jaden Dulkey, member of last year's Grey Cup champion team, required by the club back in, what, May of 22, I believe I read here. He died, sadly, in an accident near Lumsden Saturday night. And the Riders were all set to practice Sunday, but canceled after the team was notified. And this morning, we still have plenty of questions as to what happened. As the RCMP continue to investigate, we've reached out to them numerous times for comment, but have yet to hear anything officially from them either. And with me now from the Green Zone, Jamie Nye. Good morning, Jamie.
6: Good morning.
0: Jamie, it's horribly sad to a sad reason to have you on the show, but you, along with your sources yesterday, and Britton Gray, were gathering details early on this story. So what have you since discovered? How did the day unfold for you yesterday, and what did you learn?
6: Well, of course, yesterday was supposed to be day one of practice for the Saskatchewan Roughriders. They sent out their news release on Saturday saying practice will begin at its usual time on Sunday at Mosaic Stadium. And then abruptly in the morning is when news got out that the practice had been called off. There was no practice all of a sudden, no news, no media availability. And then, of course, the rumor mill starts to stir up. And I had it confirmed earlier in the morning that indeed Jaden Dulkey had died in a car accident. But of course, there are some protocols in place in journalism to ensure some common decency. And there was some word that I got out that some family members hadn't been notified yet. So we held off until the Rough Riders sent out that news release officially that indeed Jaden Dulkey lost his life in that Lumsden collision that shut down a lot of Highway 11 on Saturday night. And, of course, the first responders were on scene until early in the morning as the investigation out there and the collision specialists and all those other things. And people were doing their diligence on the investigation side of what caused a fatal accident. There was another victim here that we have to respect, too. That there was two people killed in that accident near Lumsden, Jaden Dulkey and another person, and condolences to both families.
0: And it's a good point, too. In fact, we're learning this morning there's even a GoFundMe page for that victim, we are to assume, was part of this accident as well here, too. But assuming is not the best way to do it either. The Lumsden Fire Department even saying this morning on their Facebook page, hey, don't get caught up in that social media comment section, because they said much of it is wrong as well, too. But perhaps, Jamie, talk to me. He was 30 years old, living out his dream, playing with the Riders. What was Jaden like?
6: Well, Jaden's one of those stories when you think of a kid from Leduc, Alberta. He was minor football, then he went to the Wildcats of junior football, then he goes to the university and he goes to the Golden Bears, and he was a late round pick of the Saskatchewan Roughriders. They watched his tape and liked him, And I remember when he got drafted, he spoke of he didn't have to go around and get rider gear for his family because a lot of them were either still in Saskatchewan or Saskatchewan expats. So the Rough Riders were kind of the family team anyways when he got drafted by the Riders. And then from there, it's just hard work and determination to be a backup Canadian linebacker slash defensive back. He did get some starts earlier in his career, but you see the respect the team has for him because usually the players vote on team captains, and he was one of those. There's offensive, defensive, special teams captain, and an overall team captain. And to have that respect of the room to be a team captain this year shows how much respect there is for Jaden Dahlke and the work he puts in now on special teams. And you go around social media and see the tributes from even past players. Like last night I saw AJ Allen. He got quite emotional. Teammate of Jaden Dahlke last year with the Grey Cup team now in Ottawa when they did the moment of silence. And CJ Revis and other players from around the league who have played with Jaden talking about how much of a warrior and how much of a good guy Jaden Dahlke was.
0: So, Jamie, how do you feel the club will move forward today, prepare for the Elks on Thursday night? Because yesterday's practice, as you said, canceled. They got to get back to work today. It is not going to be easy at all. And I don't know, getting back to work is going to be a haul, isn't it?
6: It is. But the one little intangible that I'll throw in here is there's a few members of this team who have lived this before. Not a car accident, but the Calgary Stampeders, Mylon Hicks was shot and killed at a bar in Calgary during the season in 2016. Micah Johnson, Josh Bell, Corey Mace, they were all on that team. So that they've have some lived experience on, and I look back and they actually, you know, went out that week and actually kicked butt is what they did after that tragedy happened for the Calgary Stampeders. So we will see how they handle it. It's going to be an emotional one. Of course it is. But it's a brotherhood in that locker room. So you know who they're playing for, not only this week, but for the rest of the season.
0: All right. Thanks for the perspective, Jamie. Appreciate it.
6: Yeah, no problem, Greg.
0: From the Green Zone, Jamie Nye there. Just awful news being shared by the Riders, of course, and more ahead with Kevin Martell on Jaden Dahlke's passing. All right, CJME Weather Guarantee for Woodser Plywood and Dahar Hair Restoration. 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Could win it all if I'm off by three or more today at a guaranteed high of 23 degrees. Now, this comes, as you can tell, it's starting to cloud over a little more. There's a 60% chance of showers or a thunderstorm later this morning or early afternoon, too. And tonight, just partly cloudy, 30% chance of showers, low 13. Tomorrow, mostly sunny and 24. We're going to get back into the hot stuff midweek here. Creep back into the 30 range Thursday, Friday, and stay there for the upcoming weekend. Right now, 17 degrees in Moose Jaw, and here in Regina, it's partly sunny. Wind out of the northwest at 20 right now. We are 17 degrees.
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5: Yes, it's a celebration. He's back from holiday. Evan Bray returning today at 8:30, but here for an early visit. Good morning. Did you have a good holiday?
6: Sun-kissed and mosquito-bitten.
5: Boy, aren't they something,
6: Oh,
5: huh?
6: Those mosquitoes are bad.
5: I am itching this morning. I hate when it's right on my knuckle.
6: Yes.
5: And, you know, you press it with your nail to kind of hold it.
6: I know.
5: They just drive me insane right now.
6: Yeah, the mosquitoes. And I feel like this year, I don't know, but the bug spray doesn't seem to be working the same as normal. Like
5: they're getting smarter. They're faster. They're stronger.
6: Bigger. Yes.
5: Their biometrics are more intense than ever before. They're opening.
6: I went to slap
5: doors.
6: One the other day. He blocked me.
5: There you go. That's how strong they are right now. But welcome back. Nice to have you back here. Man, you jump in with a lot going on here. And of course, the breaking news we're following this morning is the passing of Jaden Dahlke on Highway 11. RCMP have yet to give us. We've asked and we've gone through this before in prior circumstances and accidents like this. Why is it not quicker with at least a response?
6: You know, Greg, it's such a good question. Like, obviously, condolences to family, friends, fans of the riders and Jaden Dahlke. But yeah, you're right. It was a double fatality. There was another vehicle, another person deceased. There's information on social media. It was an adult male. But at this point, again, we don't have a lot of information. And the problem is, and I know you and I were just chatting a bit about this off air, is people try to fill in the blanks. There's all kinds of speculation online, and it doesn't help any of this. So I do hope our newsroom is actively working to try and get the RCMP to give us some sort of a response to put to rest some of the rumors that are out there so that we can understand what happened. But no matter how you cut it, this is a weekend tragedy.
5: And you're right. We can blame social media for a lot of bad information, but at the same time, it's because of social media that you need to step up to the plate
6: 100%
5: with a faster response because we are discovering this morning that in all likelihood, one of the victims, there's a GoFundMe page already set up, and we get information from that perspective because the family has done that.
6: Hundreds of cars were in that lineup on Saturday night because that's a busy corridor there. So, yeah, I mean, we desperately need some sort of answers to maybe, if at the very least, give answers to what happened and quell some of the rumors that might be providing misinformation out there as well. So our newsroom will work on it. We might get that information through the show today. Obviously, we'll pass that along.
5: All right. Coming up on your show today, I know you got a couple of hot topics in the equalization formula that say is broken.
6: Well, the Fraser Institute just released a new paper where the director of Alberta policy, Tegan Hill, basically says the equalization formula is broken. Now, keep in mind, this is something that I say is probably almost number one on the list in the fracture between Western Canada and Ottawa. Western Canadians have been for years saying equalization is not working. Now, we have in Saskatchewan benefited from equalization payments in the past. We haven't always been receiving zero in those. So it does cut both ways, but we'll talk a little bit about that. Also on the show today, I've got Greg, another tragedy involving a Saskatchewan couple killed by a bear in northern Saskatchewan. I've got a bear expert joining us later. Why are we seeing so many bear attacks? Has something changed this year? We'll talk about that closer to noon today on the show.
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11: 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The death of a rider. Tributes now pour in. It's in heroic effort. Someone saves a person from a burning house. And President Trump is still threatening new tariffs over wildfire smoke. Clouds and some haze today. Good chance of rain, a possible storm, windy, 23 the expected high. Right now in downtown Regina, cloudy and 17.
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11: It is shock and grief as part of our top story this morning. A Saskatchewan Rough Rider just died in a crash. The riders say team captain Jaden Dahlke died this past weekend. The 980 CJME Green Zone rider reporter Britton Gray tells us about the 30-year-old this morning who spent the last five seasons with the club.
12: It's tragic news from the riders and the entire CFL. The team announced linebacker Jaden Dahlke was killed in a car crash on Saturday night. Saskatchewan was set to return to practice on Sunday, but canceled that session. Dahlke had appeared in 68 games for the riders since he was selected by the team in the 2022 CFL draft. On X, his teammates mourned the loss, including quarterback Tommy Stevens, says Dahlke treated him like family right from the beginning. In Regina, Britton Gray, 980 CJME.
11: 980 CJME's Abby Zivering is outside Mosaic Stadium as tributes trickle in for Dahlke.
13: It's quiet out here this morning, but the Jumbotron has a large photo of Jaden Dahlke with his name and the dates 1996 to 2026. And the wrapper of a bouquet of flowers stuffed into the Gate 3 entrance is rustling in the wind. It's the lone bouquet of flowers at Mosaic Stadium that I've seen this morning, adding pink, red, white, and yellow flowers in front of the green bleachers. At Mosaic Stadium, Abby Zivrink, 980 CJME.
11: To this point, we've heard nothing from Mounties on a deadly crash. We've reached out several times now, including this morning. However, we have heard from the Lumsden Fire Department, who tell us two men are dead after a weekend crash on Highway 11 near that community. The fire department there calls it a high-profile incident and are asking people to not get caught up in the social media comments section because much of it is wrong. However, they did not confirm Dahlke was involved.
1: What we do know is one vehicle was in the southbound ditch and another was in the center median when firefighters got there this past Saturday night. Bystanders pulled out one man from the vehicle in the ditch and tried to do CPR while another man was trapped in the vehicle in the center median. Both men died at the scene. We're also learning this morning from a GoFundMe. A man named Bishma was allegedly one of the victims killed in that Highway 11 crash. So far, more than $60,000 is raised to bring the 22-year-old's body back home to India. Again, RCMP haven't confirmed any victims or even the crash. A bystander, meantime, just jumped into action to save someone from a house fire in Regina. Firefighters got the call to a home on Elliott Street, just south of Victoria yesterday afternoon, with heavy smoke and flames, and got everything under control quickly. A bystander got one person out before firefighters arrived and was treated by paramedics on scene and will be fine. We're now learning it was a husband and wife killed by a bear up north identified as Jay and Deb McDonald. In Regina, the Reverend with Christ the King Parish says they were visiting a cottage last Wednesday in the McTavish Lake area when they were attacked. They're remembered as faithful and kind people. Conservation officers found and euthanized the suspected bear. CJME News Time is 7:33. Face-to-face conversations versus having them online. There was just a community open house on a downtown mosque's outdoor call to prayer. People gathered to ask questions and share their views before the Regina City Jamia Masjid decides whether to bring back its weekly outdoor call to prayer. Councillors Dan Rasevich and David Froh turned up.
14: The thing, too, is, you know, these are words, and words can be interpreted in many different ways.
15: Look, we can disagree. Our community's changing. Change can feel uncomfortable, but change is also good.
1: The mosque will now review community feedback with police before deciding whether to apply for another permit for the outdoor call to prayer. Just in this morning, inflation went down. The latest figures from StatsCan show the annual rate of inflation eased to 2.8% last month from 3.2% in May. It's thanks to mostly lower gas prices. Here in Saskatchewan, the inflation rate dropped as well from 4.4 to 4%. During the World Cup final, Prime Minister Mark Carney sat near U.S. President Donald Trump. Afterwards, Trump talked about smoke from wildfires in Canada, saying Carney needs to stop the fires from poisoning their air.
16: I have a good relationship with Mark Carney, but, you know, we got to stop the fires up there. If we can help them, we'll help them. But maybe they should pay us some damages or something, or we should do some tariffs.
1: Carney says Canada is investing in clean energy while the U.S. is actively working against clean energy. Some 200 wildfires are burning right now across just northern Ontario. Communities are preparing for more evacuations. White Sand First Nation Deputy Chief Yvette Kawanabens is among 350 people at a hotel in Thunder Bay. She says the situation's devastating.
17: I would be really stressed because you lose everything, right? Especially your personal stuff that, you know, you cherish.
1: Canada has almost 1,000 wildfires in total. Britain gets a new prime minister.
18: My work is done.
1: Keir Starmer is out. Supporters of his cheer as he leaves 10 Downing for the last time as PM. He resigned officially as Prime Minister. The new Prime Minister will be Andy Burnham, who was recently elected as the new leader of the British Labour Party. Burnham says his government will focus on restoring confidence in politics after years of frequent leadership changes. He'll be Britain's seventh Prime Minister in less than a decade. Canada's trying to launch new social media platforms. Two Canadian startups named A and Gander are aiming to create alternatives to American platforms, with President Trump continuing to threaten to make Canada the 51st state. Both platforms have about 30,000 users right now, though don't expect to reach the status of giants like Instagram and TikTok. Finally, a recap of our top story. A Rough Rider is dead. Linebacker Jaden Dahlke killed in a weekend crash. We've heard nothing from Mounties yet. Lumsden's fire department says there was a deadly crash on Highway 11 this past Saturday night. They call it a high-profile incident, but haven't said whether it was Dahlke. The latest local news is as close as your phone. Check out CJME.com, Regina's homepage for news. 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The markets are open. Looney's trading at 71.21 cents U.S. Oil's up $2.56 to $80.84 U.S. a barrel. TSX is up 95 points at 35,358. The Dow Jones is up 210 points at 52,356. CJME News Time is 7:37.
19: CJME Weather Now. 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We had some sunshine, and now it's starting to hide behind the clouds a little more. Frequent cloudy periods off and on with a 60% chance for showers later this morning or afternoon, and maybe even a thunderstorm. The wind gusts at times could hit 40 to 60, but then back off to 20 for the back half of the afternoon here. Our high today is going to sit around 23 degrees. And then overnight, partly cloudy, 30% chance of showers, down to 13. And tomorrow should be mostly sunny, 24. We're going to start getting back into the 30s midweek and into the coming weekend. Looks like we'll stick in the 30s too. Right now, around the province, 17 in Saskatoon, Swift Currents 14. Weyburn and Estevan are 17, Yorkton 19. At the moment, mostly cloudy in Moose Jaw, 17 degrees. Pretty cloudy still here in Regina right now. Wind out of the northwest at 20. We are 17 degrees. 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
1: Well, the game this week for the Rough Riders will no doubt be overshadowed by the loss of linebacker Jaden Dahlke, killed in a crash. The video boards at Mosaic Stadium are showing a tribute to him. Practice for the team was called off yesterday because of the news of his passing. Green Zone's Jamie Nye reflects on Dahlke.
20: Of course, it's absolutely devastating to see and hear the news that Jaden Dahlke has died in a car accident. The Saskatchewan Roughrider draft pick a few years ago, I remember when he got drafted and he talked about not needing to go out and buy rider gear because a lot of his family already cheered for the Riders. I knew he was from Leduc, Alberta, but a lot of his family was Saskatchewan expats. And he was a hard worker, ended up being one of the team captains. So that shows you how much respect Jaden Dahlke has in the room. Just absolutely gutted for the entire organization. And you know they'll be playing for Jaden Thursday night against Edmonton.
1: In the CFL last night, Winnipeg came back from being down 26-9 heading into the fourth quarter against the winless Ottawa Redblacks and rallied for a 36-34 overtime win. Blue Bombers improved to 4-2, while the Redblacks slipped to 0-6. Spain is once again World Cup champions, needing extra time to beat Argentina 1-0. The British Open goes to Ryan Fox. He finished at 10-under. The Blue Jays got blanked by the White Sox yesterday 3-0 as Chicago took 2 of 3 from Toronto in their weekend series. And former Jays reliever, two-time World Series champion Dwayne Ward just passed away. He was 62. Catch the Green Zone from 2 to 6 this afternoon on 980 CJME. I'm Kevin Martell.
19: Thank you, Kevin. Now Sarah Mills in the Mills Minute.
21: I guess it's elbows down when it comes to hiring Americans in the Prime Minister's office. Mark Carney has hired an American woman who worked for the Democrats to be the chief operating officer of the PMO, as it's called. Given that Carney ran on a campaign of elbows up with his glitzy video with Canadian-American citizen Mike Myers, one must wonder, was there no Canadian talent available? Most Canadians didn't know Maya Johnson was already working in the office and has been promoted. She's listed as senior advisor, U.S. stakeholder strategy. Shouldn't that job be based in Washington? And how would someone who's worked on the Hillary Clinton campaign know how to deal with Republican Donald Trump? It seems like an odd choice, and the secrecy doesn't sit well either. Anyone paid by the taxpayer and working in the inner circle of the highest office in Canada should be publicly known and rightly scrutinized. This hasn't happened here, begging the question, why? I'm Sarah Mills.
19: Thank you, Sarah. CJME weather for Great Plains Leaseholds.ca. The sun disappearing behind a few clouds now and then today, and there's a 60% chance of showers or a thunderstorm later. The high 23. The wind may pick up and gust 40 to 60 for a while, too. Overnight, partly cloudy with a 30% chance of showers and a low of 13. And then tomorrow, sunny and 24 before the 30s return towards the back half of the week. It's 17 in Moose Jaw, partly cloudy in Regina, and wind out of the northwest at 20. Now, 18 degrees.
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0: culture of people visiting you and looking for ways to entertain them. This is one train you're going to love hearing about. If you've never heard, Ogama, Saskatchewan is home to the Southern Prairie Railway. It's one of the last living, breathing pieces of rail heritage on the prairies. And it, at the controls, I think, is someone who I bet knows every whistle, wheel, and story that has ever rolled down those tracks, because she's an operator, a storyteller, and today she's taking us on board. Welcome to the show, Carol Peterson from Ogama. How are you, Carol?
1: I'm doing fine, thank you.
0: The Southern Prairie Railway System, is it as successful this year as it has been previous summers?
1: Yes, we're doing pretty well, the same as last year. And last year we had over 4,300 visitors, so it's working out really good.
0: What does a typical operating day look like for you? Like, from the moment you arrive to the moment the train shuts down, what's your day like?
1: Well, we only run Saturdays and Sundays. So most Saturdays we have three trains. So we'll start off with a 10 o'clock train, then we'll go at a 1:30 train, and then we'll do a supper train at 5 o'clock. And then on Sunday, we just do the one train. We go two different directions. For the Pangman Scenic Tour, we go from Ogama to our neighboring community of Pangman. So you get to look at all the scenery and the birds and all the waterfowl and all the animals on the way. And once we get to Pangman, they have a farmer's market on a Saturday. And then they have a thrift shop and a Ronnie's on Railway where you could get ice cream or hamburger and hot dog and that type of thing. Then you get back on the train and come back to Ogama. All the train tickets get you into the Deep South Pioneer Museum for free, and that's located in Ogama. Then when we go the other direction for the Heritage Train Tour, we go 45 minutes out to Horizon, and there's a 1922 elevator there. And we tour the elevator and explain how it works, get back on the train and come back to Ogama. Then we have some specialty trains, like the train robbery is very popular. It always fills up fast. We have robbers that ride on horses and come down and stop the train.
0: What do you do, Carol, with all that money you pocket from the train robbery? You guys have a big pizza party after the weekend's over?
1: No. We are very generous in all the money that's robbed on the train. We share between Stars Ambulance and the SAS Cancer Foundation. So two very worthy charities.
0: Carol Peterson's my guest, southernprairierailway.ca, if you want to book a train trip here. How has this train, Carol, shaped Ogama and the surrounding community since it began running?
1: I think when you bring 4,500 people into your community, it's going to help the economy somehow, because they'll stop at the ice cream shop or Solo Italia or Bud's Barbecue or the Ogama Foods or the Ogama Co-op. The money gets spread around. If you can bring people into the community, then they're going to spend money while they're here.
0: That's awesome. I'm glad it's so successful that way. Tell me a bit about the train, and how difficult is it to keep the train itself rolling?
1: Well, right now we're running a 1945-44 tonner, and it's got two Cat engines in it. Getting parts for something like that is kind of hard. They're getting more scarce all the time. So we're actually looking at getting another engine now, and it's a 1959 GM diesel, and it was made in Canada, so we're really excited about that.
0: Sounds like you know your way around that engine. Do you do repairs yourself?
1: No. I'm more of a demolition type person than a building person, yeah.
0: What sort of proud moment or two have you had doing what you do there?
1: Well, just for example, a week ago we went to start the train engine and it wouldn't start. It blew one of the posts off one of the batteries, and they're pretty big batteries. They're worth about $1,600 each. One of my board members is very mechanical, and he's a young fellow, and he came down and he jimmy-rigged it, and so we're going with that until we get the new batteries. So that's the kind of thing that you kind of cross your fingers for. The cost of diesel and the cost of running it, it always adds up too.
0: How much time do you need if you're going to visit the Ogama train?
1: Well, the train ride itself is usually 2.5 hours. If you want to go through the museum as well, to go through the 35 buildings, it's can take all day, so give yourself lots of time. So you can come back another day. We're right beside the Ogama Regional Park, too, so if you want to stay overnight and go swimming the next day in the swimming pool there, then you can go to the museum and take it in as well. So there's lots to do once you get here. We're one of the few places in Saskatchewan that has four museums in town.
0: Well, I'll tell you, Carol, You know your stuff. You know your tourism. You know what to say. It's almost as if you like you probably were mayor one time.
1: I am the mayor.
0: I knew it. I knew it. Carol, what a pleasure having you back on the show. And I hope it's a great summer. And book a trip right now. You can go online, southernprairierailway.ca. Carol, thank you so much for your time.
1: Oh, thanks for asking me. Appreciate it.
0: You bet. Now, the Real Ag Minute with Sean Haney.
2: The Port of Vancouver handles a staggering $1 billion in trade every single day, and the federal government has just unveiled a new strategy aimed at clearing the massive bottlenecks holding our exports back. The new Port of Vancouver Gateway strategy focuses on major priorities like the Roberts Bank Terminal 2 expansion and rail infrastructure optimization. This is a critical file for Saskatchewan. Vancouver is a primary gateway to the global market. Moving $35 million worth of Canadian grain daily, along with millions of tons of prairie potash destined for the Indo-Pacific. Ag industry groups like the Grain Growers of Canada and Fertilizer Canada are calling the strategy a positive step, but they're issuing a clear warning. Expanding port facilities won't mean a thing unless it's matched by heavy rail investments back inland, including key choke points like the Second Narrows Rail Crossing. Building world-class port facilities and capacity means very little if our grain and fertilizer are stuck sitting on a track on the prairies. I'm Sean Haney.
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0: 6 days to go, I think, give or take here, before the Queen City X arrives. And I've got Queen City X gate admissions that you might want to put to use here. Save you a few bucks at the gate if you're interested in a pair of Queen City X gate admission passes. Oh, yeah. July 29th through August 2nd. So I guess we got 9 days to go here yet is the Queen City X. Shoot me a text with your first and last name for gate admission passes. Bear 1-877-300-7275. Of course, this morning, the city and the Saskatchewan Roughriders mourning the loss of a linebacker and team captain, Jaden Dahlke, who died following a car accident Saturday evening. The Riders were supposed to return to the field yesterday following the bye week, but canceled practice. He was only 30 years old, and they did hold a moment of silence for Dahlke last night at the game in Ottawa.
1: Earlier today, the CFL lost a teammate, a Canadian brother, and a friend. Jaden Dahlke, linebacker and team captain of the Saskatchewan Roughriders, tragically passed away in a car accident yesterday evening. We extend our condolences to Jaden's family, friends, and the entire Roughriders organization. We ask you to please join us in a moment of silence.
0: And police and fire officials have yet to confirm it's the same accident that happened between Regina and Lumsden on Highway 11. Two men were killed, but it's not clear if this crash involved Jaden Dahlke. We have not had official confirmation from the RCMP on that one. And we don't know officially or how many other people were involved. We have reached out to the Mounties several times. Haven't heard anything yet. The Lumsden Fire Department is saying not to get caught up in the social media comment section that you might be rifling through this morning, and adding much of it is wrong. So we'll continue to update this story further, and hopefully we're hearing soon from the RCMP to clear up a lot of which gets messed up and, of course, added to in a inevitably a wrong way on social media. So hopefully the facts are coming out soon. Week 7 of the CFL did see the BC Lions lose to the Elks on Friday night. And perhaps the game of the weekend might have been last night, Winnipeg and Ottawa, right? Drew Brown returning, starting for the Bombers. Jake Mayer, they went to overtime. Remember, the CFL made a change to its overtime format this offseason to eliminate ties. So if the score remains, even after both games have two possessions in overtime, the game is now decided on a series of a two-point convert. But anyhow, Ottawa ended up losing again. And the other big moment on the weekend was this.
2: From right down the middle to win.
0: Wide left, Ticats win after missing a field goal by the Argos. Lots of TSN analysts weighing in on that one. Milt Stegall saying, hey, for years he's been saying you shouldn't get awarded for missing. He's glad the rule book finally agreed. Luke Wilson said tip of the cap to the Board of Governors. They put their necks on the line to make the league better, and it's showing. So a lot of people like the fact of that new rule change. 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It's disappeared a little more. The sunshine, we got more cloud than sun at the moment. There's a 60% chance of showers or a thunderstorm later, and the wind may gust 40 to 60 part of the day here. And then back off to about 20 clicks late this afternoon. Our high is eventually going to be 23. But yeah, we still could get a little moisture. Even overnight, partly cloudy, 30% chance of showers, down to 13. And tomorrow, sunny for the most part, and 24, and then mid-30s return back half of the week here, too. 17 now in Moose Jaw. Regina, partly cloudy. Northwest wind at 20, 18 degrees with Paul Martin on business.
3: Saskatchewan's economic growth will not quite make the 2% mark this year, according to the update from CIBC Capital Markets. They've pegged the province's expansion at 1.9% this year, but with an asterisk, rising oil prices resulting from the Middle East war. The bank's economics unit says the entire country is feeling the pinch of higher oil prices, and its forecast for the various provinces is equally anemic. Most of the other banks have us pegged at slightly more than 2%. However, CIBC also adds a caveat. They say while rising oil prices will further squeeze consumers in most parts of the country, it will be offset in the oil-producing provinces of Saskatchewan, Alberta, and Newfoundland. For Saskatchewan, there will be a secondary win in our sales this year. That's rising potash prices. And at 1.9% this year, Saskatchewan ranks third on their list behind Alberta and Newfoundland. Next year, they forecast further growth of 1.8%, but that will put us back into the middle of the pack. I'm Paul Martin.
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1: It's 8 o'clock. This morning, shock and grief set in for Rider Nation as a current player is killed. New information about the victims of that deadly bear attack, plus an epic tale rules at the box office as expected. Clouds and haze today, good chance of rain and a possible storm. Windy, 23 the expected high. Right now in downtown Regina, cloudy and 17.
0: This is the CJME Morning News with Kevin Martell.
1: A Monday morning, and we are continuing to follow the breaking news of a Rough Rider's death. The team says linebacker Jaden Dahlke was killed in a crash this past weekend on Saturday night. The 980 CJME Green Zone Rider reporter Britton Gray tells us Dahlke was in his fifth season with Saskatchewan.
2: It was tragic news from the Riders as the team got set to return from their bye week. Team captain and linebacker Jaden Dahlke has died. He was 30 years old. The team canceled their originally scheduled practice for Sunday. Dahlke was the team's sixth-round selection in 2022, appearing in 68 games for the team over five seasons. The Riders said in a statement, he had a unique gift of making people around him feel special and valued, and no one ever left a conversation with him without a smile. In Regina, Britton Gray, 980 CJME.
1: Right now, 980 CJME's Abby Zivrink is outside Mosaic Stadium looking at the early tributes that are coming in.
3: A large photo of Jaden Dahlke in his uniform standing on the field with a bandana on his head is on the Jumbotron this morning. It's quiet out here at the stadium with just the sound of birds chirping and the wind rustling. But standing outside the gates in front of his photo is a bouquet of pink, white, yellow, and red flowers wrapped in purple tissue paper and stuffed into the Gate 3 entrance. And it sits in front of a sea of green bleachers. At Mosaic Stadium, Abby Zivrink, 980 CJME.
1: We've reached out to RCMP multiple times, including this morning, but we still haven't heard back about the crash. However, we are getting information about a deadly crash from the Lumsden Fire Department. It says there was a deadly crash on Highway 11 east of Lumsden on Saturday night, and they call it a high-profile incident. One vehicle was in the center median, another was in the southbound ditch when firefighters got there. A man from each vehicle died at the scene. Fire department didn't say if this crash involved Dahlke. There's no confirmation of that, but Lumsden Fire is saying don't get caught up in the social media comments section, adding much of it is wrong. We're also seeing a GoFundMe identifying a 22-year-old man who was killed in a crash on Highway 11. More than $60,000 is raised so far to bring a man named Bhishma back home to India. Again, there's still no confirmation from Mounties on any of this. We're getting new details in a deadly bear attack up north. The victims are identified as Jay and Deb McDonald. Reverend here in the city says the husband and a wife killed were kind people who were taking care of their son with Down syndrome. The Reverend with Christ the King Parish, it says the McDonalds were visiting a cottage last Wednesday in the McTavish Lake area when they were attacked. He says they were loving parents from Regina, and his parish is shocked and saddened by their deaths. The province says conservation officers have since euthanized the suspected bear. It is an historic, a heroic story this morning, that is, we're bringing you, of a bystander who just saved someone from a house fire in Regina. Firefighters responded to a house with heavy smoke and fire on Elliott Street, just south of Victoria, yesterday afternoon. They say a bystander removed one person inside before firefighters got there. And even though they were a bit hurt, they will ultimately be fine. CJME News time is 8:04. There are no signs President Donald Trump is cooling his threat to tariff Canada over wildfire smoke blowing into America. Trump just sat near Prime Minister Mark Carney during yesterday's World Cup final as co-hosts.
4: I told him, I mean, you got to stop these fires from coming in and, you know, poisoning our air. Our air has been poisoned.
1: He says he has a good relationship with Carney, but Trump again says maybe Canada should pay damages or be hit with more tariffs. Carney says Canada is pursuing investments in clean energy while the U.S. is actively working against clean energy. Smoke from nearly 1,000 wildfires burning in parts of the country. That's triggering air quality warnings across the Northern Prairies, Ontario, and parts of BC in the Northwest Territories. The majority of Ontario's fires are burning in the Northwest region of that province. More Northern Ontario communities are preparing for further evacuations as the situation gets worse. Well, the debate over a downtown mosque's outdoor call to prayer in Regina moved from social media into the same room during a community open house. Organizers say they opened their doors to give people the chance to meet face-to-face, ask questions, and have conversations that can't happen online. Supporters and opponents gather to ask questions and share their views before the mosque decides whether the weekly broadcast should return. Councillor David Froh was there.
5: Many of our grandparents fought, or parents fought in the Great Wars, so that everyone can have the right to express their religion.
1: Councillor Dan Rasevich was there as well.
6: I believe in freedom of religion. I believe people should be able to practice whatever they want. But I think keep it within your church, keep it within your mosque, keep it within the walls of your church.
1: The next step is for mosque members to review the survey results with Regina Police before deciding whether to move forward with another outdoor call to prayer. The latest inflation rates are now out, and there's a drop nationally. StatsCan says lower gas prices brought inflation down to 2.8% last month from 3.2% in May. Provincially, it dropped as well from 4.4% in May to a flat 4% last month in June. No surprise what just finished first at the box office.
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8: What if I can't?
1: Christopher Nolan's The Odyssey launched with $264 million worldwide in its opening weekend. That's even better than Oppenheimer's debut. Finally, a recap of our top story. A Rough Rider is dead. Linebacker Jaden Dahlke killed in a weekend crash. Now, we've heard nothing from Mounties yet. Lumsden's fire department says there was a deadly crash on Highway 11 this past Saturday night. They call it a high-profile incident, but haven't said whether it was Dahlke. The latest local news is as close as your phone. Check out CJME.com, Regina's homepage for news. CJME News Time is 8:06. CJME Market Watch. The markets are open. The loonie's trading at 71.22 cents U.S. Oil's down 28 cents to $81.50 U.S. a barrel. TSX is down 12 points at 35,250. The Dow Jones is down 20 points at 52,126. CJME News Time is 8:07.
2: CJME weather now for QP. 30,000 members delivering the public services we count on. Keep the community safe and strong. And right now, the clouds are a little stronger than the sunshine. And there's a 60% chance of a shower or thunderstorm yet, either later this morning or early afternoon. The wind may creep up and gust 40 to 60 during that activity, too. However, mid-afternoon, it should back off again and a high of 23 degrees. And then overnight, partly cloudy, low 13. There's a small chance, 30% chance of showers overnight, too. Sunny and 24 tomorrow. The hot weather creeps back in, particularly towards Thursday, Friday, back into the 30s. And it looks like the upcoming weekend's going to be in the 30s, too. Right now, around the province, Saskatoon is 18, Swift Current 15, Weyburn estimate are 18 degrees, Yorkton now 20, Moose Jaw, big cloudy at 18, and here Regina, more cloud than sun for now. The wind just picking up a touch, gusting to 35, we're 18 degrees as we turn to CJME Sports with Kevin.
1: The Riders and the CFL are mourning the loss of linebacker and Riders team captain Jaden Dahlke after he died in a crash. The team remembers him as a relentless warrior on the field whose toughness and work ethic inspired teammates. The Ottawa Redblacks held a moment of silence before last night's game against the visiting Winnipeg Blue Bombers. Winnipeg would win that game 36-34 in overtime. Oh, the World Cup goes to Spain, beating Argentina 1-0, as we hear this morning from the Green Zone's Jamie Nye.
9: The World Cup comes to an end, and for fans that were riveted for the entire World Cup, they got a one-sided affair. Yes, it went to extra time. They needed the full 120 minutes, but Spain dominant again. What a tournament. That game yesterday, they did not allow a shot on target by Argentina, only allowing one goal through the entire tournament. The first time ever a team's been able to do that at a FIFA World Cup. And Lamine Yamal, is that the changeover from the greatest of all time, Lionel Messi, walking off the pitch, looking at a teenager who's now won a European championship and a World Cup?
1: Blue Jays manager John Schneider says his team needs to start putting wins together if it hopes to make the playoffs. The Jays lost to the White Sox 3-0 yesterday and are now 7 games under 500. And Ryan Fox capped off an amazing week at the British Open with a finish he won't forget. The 39-year-old from New Zealand made a 12-foot birdie putt on the final hole to capture his first major championship. Catch the Green Zone from 2 to 6 this afternoon on 980 CJME. I'm Kevin Martell.
2: Thank you, Kevin. Now CJME's Murray Wood and the Wood File.
10: 2026 is the summer of the mosquito. It's a
7: Saskatchewan summers generally feature mosquitoes, but some years are more prominent, and this is one of them. Not a surprise, really, after all of the standing water in fields, but you know, after several days at a Saskatchewan campground, I'm here to tell you this is one of the worst mosquito summers I can recall. Stories of this camping trip won't be told without talking about the little bloodsuckers. They were relentless. We went through a couple of cans of repellent and still came back with plenty of bites. We spent far too much time in a screened shelter just to avoid them. When the sun came out and we were able to go to the beach, the horseflies were waiting. I realize this isn't a ringing endorsement of camping this summer, but sometimes it's like that. I won't deny, though, after packing, setting up, and taking down in blazing sun with mosquitoes waiting in any shady spot, I was glad to get back to an air-conditioned, bug-free house. But the raspberries are ripe, and you know what's waiting for us in the raspberry patch. I'm Murray Wood.
10: Yeah, the mosquitoes. Man, they were bad on the weekend, no matter where I was. Sitting around the campfire on Saturday night. Just itchy the next day, scratching a few welts on me here. But today, the wind might blow them away. Gusts between 35 to 50, and then maybe as high as 60. It's just picked up the last half hour of the wind right now. But hey, it's not going to be all day like that. It'll back off the wind mid-afternoon. We're headed for a high of 23, but there's a 60% chance of showers or a thunderstorm yet through this day. And then overnight, partly cloudy sky, 30% chance of a shower, low 13. We should be mostly sunny tomorrow and 24. The heat wave, the next one, starts to creep back on Wednesday and carry us through the back half of the weekend and the weekend in the 30s. So right now, 18 in Moose Jaw and cloudy and some haze too in Regina. Wind gusting to 35 out of the northwest. We're 18 degrees.
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10: Well, this morning, if you're passing Mosaic Stadium, the big screens again have been lit up paying tribute to Saskatchewan Roughriders linebacker and team captain Jaden Dahlke, who passed away in a vehicle accident on Saturday night while driving back from the bye week, and he was just 30 years old. Now, we are aware there are two deaths here, right, this morning, but we are still waiting further details and updates from the RCMP, and we'll pass those along as soon as we get them. We've been asking, but have yet to hear anything. Lots of social media blowing up about this, too. Much of it with just information that is just not factual. In fact, even the Lumsden Fire Department is using their Facebook page to say, please, on social media, a lot of facts are wrong there. But you can read more and, of course, listen for more details as we get them here all day long at cjme.com. Riders were set to practice Sunday but canceled after the team was notified. And that's where my next guest, CJME rider reporter Britton Gray, was when he discovered what had happened. And Britton joins me now. And Britton, that must have been a rather jarring moment for you yesterday when you show up thinking this is just another day of practice, right?
17: I hadn't even gotten to practice. They had canceled it before I would have gotten there. It was, I heard in the morning, it started getting text messages about possibly what was happening. And then by the time I got into the office before I normally head into practice, they had already decided no practice today. And then, of course, that's when you start to realize, oh, what you're hearing about, there's probably some truth to it, which is unfortunate when that's what you kind of are hearing about for early in the morning, first thing when you get up and get ready for work.
10: Yeah, I bet. And this young man, 30 years old, had to have been living out his dream, playing with the Saskatchewan Rough Riders from Leduc, Alberta. Was he a draft choice that was kind of like a long shot at the time, too?
17: Not really a long shot, I would say, but a guy was brought in more of as a special teams guy, right, in the sixth round there. A guy who played some junior football, went into U Sports, and brought in to add some Canadian depth. But boy, he turned into quite the player for this team. He started a bunch of games for this team at safety. They move him to linebacker as well. Really good on special teams. And just when you're hearing from some of the players, seeing what they posted, great in the locker room as well. Just Tommy Stevens posted on X that really made him feel like family right from the get-go. I saw a post on social media from Thomas Bertrand Houdon talking about just the impact he has in the locker room, kind of being that guy always with a joke, kind of trying to make everyone smile. And so it's a tough one for this team. Obviously, they lost a brother, they lost a family member, and unfortunately in pro sports, it's going to be interesting how they approach it here with the game coming up right away here, especially against Edmonton, who that's a team. Obviously, he's from Leduc, Alberta. Edmonton was where he went to spend a lot of time while selling 50-50 tickets, going to those games as well. It's going to be a very emotional week for this team and the rest of the season for this team.
10: No doubt about that, yeah. Any personal reaction you ever had with Jaden, and what was it like?
17: Yeah, I got a chance to talk to him a lot of times. I've obviously covered his draft year and everything. And yeah, you can kind of get that. Just always willing to crack a joke there. Very easy to talk to. And then the family as well, the Dalkies were out at every game to cheer him on. And they were very big supporters. They would travel everywhere. You'd see them down at the tailgates and stuff. I remember tailgating the first day there. He made sure to come up and said hi to me. We chatted with the family, his family and everything there. And just a great family, like I said, very supportive, and it's just a terrible news, a tragedy that's occurred here.
10: And we await more information from the RCMP to clarify what exactly has happened here, too. Well, Britton, I know it's going to be with heavy heart everyone returns today, but have you heard anything from the Saskatchewan Rough Riders as to how the day might unfold today yet or when it might start?
17: Nothing yet. It's going to start. It's business as usual. From what I know, it's at 10:40 is when they'll start. And then we'll just kind of have to see how it goes from there. Obviously, you don't know how they're going to react. And so we'll wait and see how practice exactly unfolds. Who knows if they go the full way, if not. But they say it's a tragedy. I don't know if there's really a playbook for a tragedy when this happens. We'll just have to wait and see kind of how the team approaches it this week.
10: All right. We'll check in with you tomorrow then after today's practice. Appreciate it, Britton.
17: Not a problem.
10: CJME rider reporter Britton Gray there. 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If I am off by three or more today and a guaranteed I have 23, well, then Duggar's going to win it all. If I'm within three, I add 25. Keep Doug's name in. He could hear it more than once and pick another contestant to play tomorrow. But yeah, we had a little sunshine. It's behind the clouds now. 60% chance of showers or a thunderstorm even added to that through the late morning or early afternoon here. Windy, too. Starting to pick up now. Gusting to 30. May hit as high as 60 for a bit, too. Overnight, partly cloudy. Low 13. 30% chance of showers. And tomorrow, eventually, sunshine and 24. 18 in Moose Jaw now. And here, Regina, partly cloudy. Gusting to 35 out of the northwest. We are 18 degrees.
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0: were parked there a week or so ago getting ready are all gone now. 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It was a little low-key. 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
2: Let's go!
0: As much as I wanted to see this movie on the IMAX, we wound up going elsewhere because the IMAX was sold out. So, it's 3 hours. Keep that in mind when they ask whether or not you want to upsize your pop when you go in. My partner, Jen, nowhere near as up on the hype of this movie as I am. In fact, she just knew she was going to see the movie. She said Friday afternoon she's at work and she was running late getting out of there. And someone said, what are you doing tonight? She says, oh, I'm going to go see some movie. It starts with, oh, I don't know anything about it, though. So anyhow, I take her to this movie, too, because I'd like to give you her review because it's short and sweet. And she said, quote, I was not expecting it to be part fantasy with a giant cyclops. Indeed, there was. She was not expecting it to startle with a few scares. Indeed, there were. And she was not expecting it to be too long. It was long. And she did say, though, that clearly Matt Damon got into very good shape for this movie. Good observation. Honestly, I think that's a good summary of it all. Because I thought the movie was just okay. But here's the deal. I think the movie about the making of this movie would be even more interesting. Because, as you know, if you're a longtime listener, last week I was sharing a few tidbits about the making of it from director Christopher Nolan and Matt Damon, who stars in it. And that helped me enjoy the movie a little more on Friday night. There's no CGI in this thing. And one of the scenes featuring the dead rising out of the beach of sand, again, it's all real. And knowing how they filmed it made it even more effective when I watched it.
3: Yeah, they were buried. They had snorkels. There were stunt people. When we did that shot, the stunt people were buried and everyone had a safety person on them. And they set a timer from when the first person got covered just in case the snorkel didn't work. They all worked fine. But and then we shot that. And so when you see these like these shades, they're ghosts basically rising up out of the black sand. It's, you know, they were really buried.
0: Knowing that doesn't ruin the movie for you. I think if anything, it just makes the experience even cooler because you know that that is real. And then there's that fantasy scene with the giant cyclops in a cave. Well, Nolan shot that in Greece, in a cave with a massive 60-foot mechanical cyclops.
1: We used every trick in the book. We're going to use all these different techniques, everything from puppetry to animatronics to computer graphics, you know, all of it.
0: It's amazing. The movie was shot in like 91 days, circling six different countries, using zero green screens, using IMAX cameras that never existed before Nolan began filming because the old ones were too loud to use on a set while trying to record the dialogue, so they invented a new one to reduce the sound, and it was all technically challenging.
3: A regular roll of film, standard 35, takes about 11 minutes per magazine. So you load it, you've got 11 minutes to film. IMAX, this goes through in 2.5 minutes. If you're doing a scene that lasts more than 2.5 minutes, you have to stop in the middle and freeze, and they have to reload the camera, which takes about 5 minutes. And then we'd go back a few lines and pick the scene up.
0: Look, I could go back about all the cool stories behind making The Odyssey, because honestly, I think it's more interesting than the story and watching the movie. Not that the movie sucks. It's spectacular. But it's not the best movie ever made, in my opinion. It just looks like the best movie ever made. It is spectacular. And I truly wish I would have seen it on IMAX first. But now I know that it could only look better. But whether or not I'm going to race to the IMAX, probably not race, but just a moderate thumbs up for me on this one. CJME News Time is 8:27.
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7: 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Maybe he's just big boned.
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0: have a shinier coat, and their breath will smell better. 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
6: 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Well, it's going to be a mix of sun and cloud through the day with a 60% chance of showers or thunderstorm later this morning or afternoon and a high of 23 degrees. Overnight, 13 with a partly cloudy sky and a small chance of showers there too. But tomorrow should be mostly sunny. And 24, creeping back into the 30s midweek. 18 now in Moose Jaw, Regina, gusting to 35 out of the northwest. It's 18 degrees.
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8: CJME News Time is 8:30. Good morning, I'm Kevin Martell. The death of a rider, tributes now pour in. It's an heroic effort. Someone saves a person from a burning house. And President Trump is still threatening new tariffs over our wildfire smoke. Right now in Regina, cloudy, 18. It is shock and grief as part of our top story this morning. Saskatchewan Rough Rider just died in a weekend crash. It was team captain Jaden Dahlke. The 980 CJME Green Zone rider reporter Britton Gray tells us about the 30-year-old this morning who spent the last five seasons with the club.
9: It's tragic news from the riders and the entire CFL. The team announced linebacker Jaden Dahlke was killed in a car crash on Saturday night. Saskatchewan was set to return to practice on Sunday, but canceled that session. Dahlke had appeared in 68 games for the riders since he was selected by the team in the 2022 CFL draft. On X, his teammates mourn the loss, including quarterback Tommy Stevens, says Dahlke treated him like family right from the beginning. In Regina, Britton Gray, 980 CJME.
8: And we're now finding out Riders GM Jeremy O'Day will speak to this at 10:30 this morning from Mosaic Stadium. CJME News Time is 8:31. Now, right now, 980 CJME's Abby Ziverink is outside the stadium as tributes trickle in for Dahlke.
10: It's quiet out here this morning, but the Jumbotron has a large photo of Jaden Dahlke with his name and the dates 1996 to 2026. And the wrapper of a bouquet of flowers stuffed into the Gate 3 entrance is rustling in the wind. It's the lone bouquet of flowers at Mosaic Stadium that I've seen this morning, adding pink, red, white, and yellow flowers in front of the green bleachers. At Mosaic Stadium, Abby Ziverink, 980 CJME.
8: To this point, we've heard nothing from Mounties on a deadly crash. We've reached out several times now, including this morning. However, we have heard from the Lumsden Fire Department, who tell us two men are dead after a weekend crash on Highway 11 near that community. Fire Department there calls it a high-profile incident. They're asking people, don't get caught up in social media comments section because much of it is wrong. However, they did not confirm Dahlke was involved. What we do know is one vehicle was in the southbound ditch and another was in the center median when firefighters got there this past Saturday night. Both men died at the scene, two in all, one from each vehicle. We're also learning this morning from a GoFundMe, a man named Bishma was allegedly one of the victims killed in the Highway 11 crash. So far, more than $60,000 is raised to bring the 22-year-old's body back home to India. Again, RCMP haven't confirmed any victims or even the crash. A bystander just jumped into action to save someone from a house fire in Regina. Firefighters got the call to a home on Elliott Street just south of Victoria yesterday afternoon with heavy smoke and flames. Got everything under control quickly. A bystander got one person out before firefighters arrived. That person was treated by paramedics on scene. They'll be fine. We're now learning it was a husband and wife killed by a bear up north, identified as Jay and Deb McDonald. In Regina, the Reverend with Christ the King Parish says they were visiting a cottage last Wednesday in the McTavish Lake area when they were attacked. They're remembered as faithful and kind people. Conservation officers found and euthanized the suspected bear. Just in, inflation went down. Latest figures from StatsCan show the annual rate of inflation eased to 2.8% last month from 3.2% in May, thanks to mostly lower gas prices. Here in Saskatchewan, it dropped as well from 4.4% to 4%. During the World Cup final, Prime Minister Mark Carney sat near U.S. President Donald Trump. Afterwards, Trump talked about smoke from wildfires in Canada, saying Carney needs to stop the fires from poisoning their air.
11: I have a good relationship with Mark Carney, but, you know, we got to stop the fires up there. If we can help them, we'll help them. But maybe they should pay us some damages or something, or we should do some tariffs.
8: Carney says Canada is investing in clean energy while the U.S. is actively working against clean energy. The latest local news is as close as your phone. 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
8: 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The markets are open. Maloney's trading at 71.23 cents U.S. Oil is down just 2 cents to $81.76 U.S. a barrel. TSX is down 149 points at 35,114. Dow Jones is down 136 points at 52,010. CJME News Time is 8:35. CJME weather, a new storm could hit today. Cloudy, 60% chance of rain, risk of a thunderstorm, some haze as well, 60K wind gusts, and a high today of 23. Tonight, a few clouds remain, a 30% chance of rain, so it drops down. There's still a storm risk with a low of 13, and then tomorrow, partly sunny and a high of 24. Right now across the province, Saskatoon's at 18, Swift Current 15, Weyburn 19, Estevan 18, Yorkton 20. In Moose Jaw, cloudy and 18. In Regina, cloudy. Northwest wind gusting at 36, and it's 18 degrees. CJME News Time is 8:36. I'm Kevin Martell. Our next news is at 9, or get news anytime at CJME.com.
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0: Oh, good morning. Great to have you with me and great to be back, too. Back from holidays. Had a week off. A nice week, family wedding. So we had a big, like, it was basically a lot of time with family, like a big family reunion over the last week. Lots of sun, lots of mosquito bites. I had a 5- and a 2-year-old staying with us for the last 5 days. So yes, I'm at work today to try and regain some sort of normalcy. Lots of fun though. And thanks again to Tamara Cherry for taking the show for the last week. Good to be back this morning. Good to be back, but some tough news that we're starting the day off today. The fatal car accident that happened Saturday night between Regina and Lumsden. Still a lot of details yet to be confirmed. We know two people are dead as a result of the accident, and one of them, Saskatchewan Rough Rider Jaden Dulkey. So we are still working to try and confirm more details there. Our newsroom is on this. I know the riders have a special news conference at 10:30 this morning with Jeremy O'Day, and we will continue to try and get information from the Saskatchewan RCMP on that. Trump continues to bellow about Canadian smoke from wildfires, not to mention the fact that wildfires burning in the U.S. are bad as well. We recently lost a Canadian helicopter pilot down in Colorado as a result of us helping them with firefighters down there. So it definitely goes both ways. We'll talk a bit about that. World Cup game yesterday, well, fairly one-sided. Spain winning. They beat Argentina 1-0 in extra time. But if you took the time to watch the entire game, I don't know if it was the most exciting. Very one-sided. Spain, multiple opportunities. Argentina, basically none throughout the game. Right until, I think it was the second period of overtime. You call them periods of overtime? That's the inexperienced soccer fan in me coming out. Nonetheless, it took a long time before Argentina even got their first shot on net or chance at a goal. But didn't happen. Spain, they are the powerhouse. We'll talk a little bit more about that. Also on the program today, the provincial disaster assistance for those affected by flooding and wildfires. We'll talk about that. A report stating that equalization payment formula is broken in Canada. A lot of people say, color me shocked to hear that. We've got the author of that report from the Fraser Institute on a little bit later. Saskatchewan also grappling with another tragic bear attack. Two people killed in the north last week. These deaths come just weeks after a separate fatal attack. So we have Doug Clark on our program. We've had him on before, professor at the University of Saskatchewan, joins us to talk about bear activity and how people can stay safe, what is causing these attacks, those types of things. Also, frustrated by vehicles parking too close to a Saskatoon crosswalk, Derek Cameron painted his own curb markings. He was trying to improve visibility and pedestrian safety. The city removed the paint. I believe he was fined for painting them. Nonetheless, the debate about safer neighborhoods and crosswalks continues in Saskatoon. All that and a lot more coming up on the show. Let's get going. Here is today's Big Talker.
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0: Well, it's not uncommon for a provincial government to say, early on, in right after, for example, a budget is announced, here are some of the changes that we will be making through the year. The Saskatchewan government forecasted some of the changes that they were making to the Saskatchewan Assured Income for Disability Program, otherwise known as SED. The province says the changes simplify the program, reduce paperwork, ensure current clients are not financially impacted. But if you listen to the program last week, we had Inclusion Sask on the program. Tamara Cherry talked with them. They, along others, have said that they are concerned that some people with more complex needs could lose access to important supports, calling for the government to closely monitor the changes to make sure that they don't have adverse effects on certain people. This is where my first guest comes in. Terry Jensen is the minister responsible for social services, and Minister Jensen joins us by phone from his office this morning. Minister, thank you so much for taking the call.
5: Good morning, Evan. Thanks for having me on your show.
0: Just as a refresh for those that don't know, what is SED? What are the services that it helps provide to people in Saskatchewan?
5: Sure. So the Saskatchewan Assured Income for Disabilities program is a program that our government launched in 2009 in recognition of those that have disabilities in our province, really to provide a program that addresses their unique individual needs And it's a program that's worked very, very well over the years. And these improvements that we've announced a couple of weeks ago are basically simplifying the program. It's grown fairly complex over the 17 years initially put in place. And it's a bunch of changes that we're making that are improvements to the system for not only the client, but also, you know, the caregiver or the trustee that is helping that client, as well as the community-based organizations and our frontline workers.
0: So what is the goal of SED, Terry?
5: The goal of SED is to be able to provide provide benefits to those that have enduring significant disabilities so that they can live as independently as possible and really be part of their community, whether that be in the workplace or whether that be just in the community itself, and really provide a sense of pride to that individual that they are able to live their life.
0: Are you able to walk us through now what the changes are? I know we had we saw the news conference that was done late last week, changes to the SED program, but why were they necessary? What were the changes, Minister?
5: So over the last 17 years, there's been different benefits that have been added to the program and different benefits added by other ministries, not benefits, but other programs that are maybe somewhat related to individuals that are on SED. So what we've done is we've taken all those benefits. It's become a very complex, very sometimes confusing set of benefits for each individual. And so what we've done is we've basically taken the group of benefits and simplified the program so it's easier to determine the different benefits than an individual that has been assessed should be eligible for. And we've heard this time and time again. I travel the province a lot, whether it be Creighton, Lloydminster, down south, up north. And I'm also engaged with our community-based partners in those areas. That's what they've been saying to me over the past couple of years. Is SED program is extremely difficult to navigate. Even some of our frontline workers said that as well. Mm-hmm. So what we're doing by simplifying the program is ensuring there's consistency across the entire program and really making sure that the individuals who are eligible for benefits are indeed getting the benefits that they're entitled to.
0: Terry Jensen is my guest, Minister of Social Services. Minister, your phone is cutting out just a little bit. I don't know if there's much we can do about that, but maybe just get yourself to a different location in the room that you're in, your office there. I'm wondering if you can talk to the worry that some future clients might not receive as much money. I know you stated last week in the news conference, no current clients will receive less money. Is there a worry for future clients with these program changes?
2: I don't think so at all, Evan. In fact, what it's going to do is by increasing the living income benefit that everyone is eligible for, anybody coming into the program is going to be at the same level as the current clients that we have. Now, recognizing that each individual has different needs, has different benefits that would apply to them that stack on top of that. So I think everybody coming into the program would be on the same footing as existing clients.
0: I listened to a couple of different interviews over the last few days on this. Some 18,000 clients in Saskatchewan, Minister, is that number correct?
2: That's the total number, and so the changes that we've made are to the individual, the ones that are living independently. So there's three classes. There's individuals that are living independently. There's also the individuals that are living with family members. And then we also have the individuals that are in group homes and personal care homes and really have everything provided to them. So this is primarily for the independent living individuals.
0: So if I look at the benefits that were discussed as being underused, they were considered underused, do you have a sense, Minister Jensen, of why they were underused? Was it because they weren't needed? Was it because people didn't know how to access them or that they were even available? Were you able to delineate that at all?
2: Sure. So we spent quite a bit of time going through the data sets for each individual benefit and what the numbers were, the number of individuals that were utilizing those. And I'll give you one example. So with NSAID, we have a program for education, career training, that type of thing. So what we found was we had a limited number of individuals accessing that, but then we also have, in the Ministry of Advanced Education, we have post-secondary student loan programs, which, you know, individuals in SED would be eligible for those as well. And then we also work with the Ministry of Immigration and Career Training. So we are able to work with other ministries and, you know, for career training and post-secondary. So rather than have those benefits administered through the SED program, we would work with that client, with those other ministries to ensure that if they do need, tuition and books, that we can access the Saskatchewan Student Loan Program. If they're looking for some career training, we can get them into a seat within the Ministry of Immigration and Career Training.
0: Social Services Minister Terry Jensen is my guest. This is one of those topics that it covers such a wide array of people, some with very complex needs, others not as complex. And so the system, as it's set up, maybe works differently for different people. I have heard advocates express concern that people with complex disabilities might be affected negatively by the kind of the amalgamation now of this funding. Is that something that the team has looked at, Minister, and what is your response to that?
2: One of the things that we did, Evan, was make sure that when we were doing these improvements to the SED program, was to ensure that not one single client was going to have their benefits impacted negatively. So if there was somebody that would have seen a change to the negative in their impacts, they are going to be provided with a transitional benefit that will keep them where they are right now. And then as benefit levels increase, they would then increase with them after, you know, it could be down the road, it could be a year, it could be 3 years down the road or more. So one of the things that we were very, very clear on is any current SED recipient will not see a negative impact to their benefits. In fact, about 40% of the families and individuals that are utilizing the program will actually see a benefit of an average of about $46 a month. And we think that's important to make sure that, you know, we have individuals and families that nothing will change. In fact, they might see a few more dollars in their pocket once this is all over. And I should add too that we're in contact with our clients, the 7,200 or so that are affected by this. You know, they should have received their first letter, explaining some of the changes to the program, along with the number for their individual caseworker. So if they have any questions, they can contact their caseworker and they can be walked through it. They'll be receiving a second letter later in August with their September benefits to explain, further some changes and let them know exactly where they sit with the ministry. And so we're in contact with our clients, we're in contact with our community-based organizations and other stakeholders, and we think this is a very, very positive improvement, because it's going to very much simplify what had become a very complex program.
0: Minister Jensen, before we close, I think what I'm hearing a lot of the advocates talk about, saying, you know, some of these changes are absolutely streamlining things, making the system less complicated, which is positive, but they're worried about, you know, people potentially falling through the cracks. Is there something set up where the government will be able to monitor the impact of these changes and, if necessary, make adjustments for people that may be adversely affected?
2: This is exactly where the transitional benefit comes in, Evan. So we've gone through each individual file as a ministry and identified those that maybe would have seen a reduction. They are essentially being grandfathered in along with this, so they'll receive that transitional benefit. And we're very, very much aware that we don't want to see anybody falling through the cracks. Mm-hmm. We've made some changes back in April to a very, very small set of of clients, about 100. And in there, we had also said nobody is going to be negatively impacted, and nobody was. So this is a more full rollout of a larger set of changes that are being made, some improvements to the program. And we're going to be really, really on top of things and making sure that clients don't see a negative impact, that they stay the same or receive additional benefits.
0: Minister, always appreciate the chat. Thanks for the check-in this morning.
2: Absolutely. Anytime. Thanks, Evan.
0: Social Services Minister Terry Jensen will take our break, and then we will come back. Still lots to talk about this morning. Welcome to Monday here on 980 CJME and 650 CKOM.
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0: Thanks again to the Minister of Social Services, Terry Jensen, for stopping by. We're actually going to shift gears just after 9 and talk a bit about PDAP, which is the Provincial Disaster Assistance Program. We've got the executive director of that program joining us on the program, and then we will go to open lines. We've got a little over a half an hour today where we welcome your calls, your texts at 1-877-332-8255. A number of things we can talk about. Wildfires, yeah, they're blazing in Canada, although Saskatchewan's numbers aren't as bad as what we're seeing in other provinces. It's got the President of the United States grumpy. We'll talk a bit about that. World Cup, whatever you want to chat about, that can be the open line discussion coming up a little later. We'll be right back here on 980 CJME and 650 CKOM.
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20: 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Next, get the grill fired up to 350 to 400 degrees. 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Guess what? 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I'm Belton Johnson. 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
25: CJME News Time is 9 o'clock. Good morning, I'm Kevin Martell. Shock and grief set in for Rider Nation as a current player is killed. New information about the victims of that deadly bear attack. Plus, an epic tale rules at the box office, as expected. Right now in Regina, cloudy, 18 degrees. We are continuing to follow the breaking news of a Rough Rider death. The team says linebacker Jaden Dahlke was killed in a crash this past weekend from Saturday night. The team canceled practice yesterday. The 30-year-old was the team's sixth-round selection in 2022, appearing in 68 games for the team over the last five seasons. The team says he had a unique gift of making the people around him feel special and valued, and no one ever left a conversation with him without a smile. We're now finding out Riders GM Jeremy O'Day will speak Dahlke's death at 10:30 this morning from Mosaic Stadium. 980 CJME's Abby Ziverink is outside the stadium this morning looking at the early tributes coming in.
1: A large photo of Jaden Dahlke in his uniform standing on the field with a bandana on his head is on the Jumbotron this morning. It's quiet out here at the stadium with just the sound of birds chirping and the wind rustling. But standing outside the gates in front of his photo is a bouquet of pink, white, yellow, and red flowers wrapped in purple tissue paper and stuffed into the Gate 3 entrance. And it sits in front of a sea of green bleachers. At Mosaic Stadium, Abby Ziverink, 980 CJME.
25: We've reached out to RCMP multiple times, including this morning. Now, we did finally get a response not too long ago, and we're told they are working on a release that will come later. But they couldn't offer a timeline, and we've already gotten information from Lumsden's volunteer fire department who say they were out until 3:30 in the morning responding to a deadly crash on Highway 11 east of that community Saturday night into Sunday morning. They call it a high-profile incident. They say one vehicle was in the center median, another was in the southbound ditch when firefighters got there. A man from each vehicle died at the scene. Fire department didn't say if this crash involved Dahlke. There's no confirmation of that, but Lumsden Fire is saying, don't get caught up in the social media comments section, adding much of it is wrong. We're also seeing a GoFundMe identifying a 22-year-old man who was killed in a Highway 11 crash outside of Regina. More than $60,000 is raised so far to bring a man named Bhishma back home to India. Again, there's still no confirmation from Mounties on any of this. We're getting new details in a deadly bear attack up north. Victims are now identified as Jay and Deb McDonald. A reverend says the husband and wife killed were kind people who are taking care of their son with Down syndrome. A reverend with Christ the King Parish here in this city says the McDonalds were visiting a cottage last Wednesday in the McTavish Lake area when they were attacked. He says they were loving parents from Regina, and his parish is shocked and saddened by their deaths. The province says conservation officers have since euthanized the suspected bear. It is an heroic story this morning we're bringing you of a bystander who just saved someone from a house fire in Regina. Firefighters responded to a house with heavy smoke and fire on Elliott Street, just south of Victoria, yesterday afternoon. They say a bystander removed one person inside before firefighters got there and was a bit hurt, but will be fine. There are no signs President Donald Trump is cooling his threat to tariff Canada over wildfire smoke blowing into America. Trump just sat near Prime Minister Mark Carney during yesterday's World Cup final as co-hosts.
2: I told him, I mean, you got to stop these fires from coming in and, you know, poisoning our air. Our air has been poisoned.
25: He says he has a good relationship with Carney, but Trump again says maybe Canada should pay damages or be hit with more tariffs. Carney says Canada is pursuing investments in clean energy while the U.S. is actively working against clean energy. Carney says this is one of the most intense wildfire seasons in Canadian history. He attributes the wildfires to extreme heat waves and dry conditions this year. There are nearly 1,000 wildfires burning in this country right now. Carney says more than 5,000 firefighters and nearly 300 water bombers and aircraft are battling blazes across Canada. The latest inflation rates are now out. There's a drop. Nationally, StatsCan says lower gas prices brought inflation down to 2.8% last month from 3.2% in May. Provincially, it dropped as well from 4.4% in May to a flat 4% last month in June. Canada's trying to launch new social media platforms. Two Canadian startups named A and Gander are aiming to create alternatives to American platforms, with President Trump continuing to threaten to make Canada the 51st state. Both platforms have about 30,000 users right now. No surprise, what just finished first at the box office.
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25: Christopher Nolan's The Odyssey launched with $264 million worldwide in its opening weekend. That's even better than Oppenheimer's debut. 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CJME weather, a new storm could hit today. There's a 60% chance of rain with the risk of a thunderstorm. Some haze as well, 60K wind gusts, and a high of 23. Tonight, a few clouds remain, though the chance of rain drops to 30%. There's another storm risk with a low of 13. Tomorrow, partly sunny and 24. Right now across the province, Saskatoon's at 18, Swift Current 15, Weyburn 19, Estevan 18, Yorkton 20, and Moose Jaw cloudy and 18, and Regina cloudy, northwest wind gusting at 36 and 18 degrees. 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I'm Kevin Martell. 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

0: of air support. It's a big thing on American people that are really sick of this.
1: So do you think we don't have enough, Ian?
0: I actually don't think we do. But, you know, what I read somewhere was that we have like 2 billion, the metric was, but 2 billion, say, square miles. That might be crazy. And they have like 200,000.
1: Right. Yeah, I mean, it's a big difference from a geography standpoint of the number of forests that we manage compared to the states, for sure. But I am not convinced, and we've had guests on that have talked about it, that we need to supply or be staffed up to the point to always deal with the most serious and tragic situation when it comes to forest fires. I mean, we need to manage them better up front, but we also need to have equipment and reciprocal agreements that allow us in time of challenge to actively fight, contain, put out those forest fires before they become the bigger issue. Ian, thanks so much for the call. Okay, let's take a break. We'll come back. Open lines continuing right up until 10 o'clock this morning. Give us a shout at 1-877-332-8255. We'll be right back here on 980 CJME and 650 CKOM.
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3: CJME News time is 9:30. Good morning, I'm Kevin Martell. This morning, in about an hour's time, Riders General Manager Jeremy O'Day will speak to the death of the team's linebacker, Jaden Dahlke. He died after a weekend crash, which the RCMP still haven't said anything about. Now, we do know from the Lumsden Fire Department there was a deadly crash on Highway 11 near Lumsden where two people lost their lives this past weekend, but didn't say whether Dahlke was involved. Tributes are coming in for the Riders player. Mosaic Stadium's big video board has his picture up. There's also a bouquet of flowers tied to the entrance of one gate. The victims in that recent deadly bear attack up north are identified as Jay and Deb McDonald. The reverend of one church here in Regina calls them loving parents and kind people. A bystander just rescued someone from a house that was on fire in Regina on Elliott Street, south of Victoria. And Christopher Nolan's The Odyssey launched with $264 million worldwide in its opening weekend, easily taking first. CJME weather, a new storm could hit today. Cloudy, 60% chance of rain, risk of a thunderstorm, some haze, 60K wind and a high of 23. Tonight, 30% chance of rain, another storm risk, a low of 13. Tomorrow, partly sunny, getting up to a high of 24. Right now in Regina, cloudy, northwest wind gusting at 34 and 18 degrees. CJME News time is 9:32. I'm Kevin Martell.
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12: Thanks again to Sherry Julay and Jessica Heathcote joining to talk about the Provincial Community Paramedicine Program. I have to say, I love what I've heard and am learning about this program. Reminds me when we started the Police in Crisis Team, the PACT team within the province of Saskatchewan. This is putting a mental health expert with a police officer, and they will respond oftentimes proactively. They will respond in a case of an emergency as well, because they've got a mental health expert there, but many times we'll proactively set up appointments, meet with people. It absolutely mitigated the number of emergency calls that police got over the years. It reduced the number of times people had to be taken into the hospital for an assessment. So it, all in all, it alleviates stress and pressure on the system. This feels to me exactly what this community paramedicine program is doing, and I'm glad that we've got it in the province. I hope we can expand it so all areas will reap the benefits from this. Equalization

0: gets people worked up. Well, we've got a new report that says it is completely broken. We hear from the author of that report. Tegan Hill joins us next from the Fraser Institute on 980 CJME and 650 CKOM.
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2: It's 10:30. Good morning, I'm Kevin Martell. Rough Riders GM Jeremy O'Day is speaking now about the car crash death of team linebacker Jaden Dahlke. Team confirms his death, but RCMP haven't. In fact, there's been no information at all, still, from Mounties. The Lumsden Fire Department talked about a weekend deadly crash on Highway 11 north of Regina, but didn't name Dahlke. This morning, tributes for him are coming in at Mosaic Stadium. The video board has his picture. There are some flowers at one of the gates. Regina's Fire Department says a bystander saved someone from a house fire. A Good Samaritan got one person out before firefighters were able to get there. That person will recover. StatsCan says the annual rate of inflation eased to 2.8% last month from 3.2% in May. In Saskatchewan, it dropped as well from 4.4 to 4%. And there's another new study about coffee out from the American Heart Association. It says anywhere from 3 to 5 8-ounce cups of black coffee a day is considered safe. Coffee could even be linked to lower risk of heart disease and failure, stroke, and type 2 diabetes. A new storm could hit in Saskatoon and central Saskatchewan. 60% chance of rain with a storm risk today. Windy, 24. Few clouds tonight, 30% chance of rain, another storm risk with a low of 14. In Regina and southern Saskatchewan today, cloudy, 60% chance of rain, storm risk, windy and 23. Tonight, 30% chance of rain, another storm risk and a low of 13. In Regina right now, cloudy and 19. In Saskatoon, cloudy and 20. The time now is 10:31. I'm Kevin Martell. And now, the Real Ag Minute with Sean Haney.
3: The Port of Vancouver handles a staggering $1 billion in trade every single day, and the federal government has just unveiled a new strategy aimed at clearing the massive bottlenecks holding our exports back. The new Port of Vancouver Gateway strategy focuses on major priorities like the Roberts Bank Terminal 2 expansion and rail infrastructure optimization. This is a critical file for Saskatchewan. Vancouver is a primary gateway to the global market. Moving $35 million worth of Canadian grain daily, along with millions of tons of prairie potash destined for the Indo-Pacific. Ag industry groups like the Grain Growers of Canada and Fertilizer Canada are calling the strategy a positive step, but they're issuing a clear warning. Expanding port facilities won't mean a thing unless it's matched by heavy rail investments back inland, including key choke points like the Second Narrows Rail Crossing. Building world-class port facilities and capacity means very little if our grain and fertilizer are stuck sitting on a track on the prairies. I'm Sean Haney.
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1: 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What's it going to be like today, especially now that summer is here? We have the same question because we live here too. 980 CJME, the official forecast for your day in the boat.
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9: A quarter of the world's uranium, or a quarter of the world's raw nuclear fuel, comes from Saskatchewan. We've all heard that before, but think about this. The vast majority of the work done to get that uranium out of our ground was by Northern Saskatchewan suppliers. The majority of Cameco's mining operation spending is with Northern contractors, which reflects Cameco's long-standing commitment to maximizing benefits for the people and communities where they operate. And recently, Cameco celebrated a new milestone with more than $5 billion spent with Northern Saskatchewan businesses since 2004. These businesses play an essential role in helping Cameco operate safely, reliably, and successfully while creating long-lasting economic benefits in northern communities. So a major portion of the world's nuclear power is built on the work of a collection of Northern Saskatchewan suppliers. And recently, Cameco celebrated a new milestone with more than $5 billion spent with Northern Saskatchewan businesses since 2004. I'm Eric Anderson from CIMSA.
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0: New text coming in on the topic of equalization payments. Cal in Oxbow completely disagrees with equalization payments, always has. He goes on to say, I didn't agree with them when they were implemented. This feels like a definition of communist-style economics. People are given money, and they haven't produced anything in order to receive the money. It should be up to each province to maximize its potential in order to create revenue. That's Cal in Oxbow. Cameron in Regina bringing up the point that I went into the break making, whether it's Manitoba or Quebec, some of these provinces impacting, decreasing their provincial revenue or cutting rates or making changes that basically allow them better access to equalization payments while benefiting the people in their province. So it's their province benefits, our province does not, basically accusing people of playing games. Aaron in Langham is asking the same question. Why doesn't Saskatchewan start playing that game Manitoba and Quebec are playing? Cut our rates for power, gas by half, and then claim against equalization. Aaron even says it's probably not that simple, but perhaps, question mark. Thank you, Aaron. Thank you, Cameron. Thank you, Cal, everyone that texted in. By the way, Aaron texting from Langham. Busy place as we get Ag in Motion firing up here. It starts officially tomorrow. I will be broadcasting live on location on Wednesday, Thursday. And by the way, live on location Wednesday, Thursday means a couple of changes to regularly scheduled programming. First, Saskatchewan's Smartest Radio Listener is happening tomorrow, Tuesday, instead of Wednesday, because I'm live on location. And it's not as easy to do that sort of a quick, rapid number of callers when you're on location. So we've moved it to tomorrow. So Saskatchewan's Smartest Radio Listener will be tomorrow at 11. On Thursday, Green and White Prognostications, because don't forget, we've got a Rider game on Thursday night. Green and White Progs is happening Thursday, but it will happen during the Green Zone. So instead of happening at noon on this radio program, we are moving it this week to the Green Zone. So you will be able to play it with Jamie Nye in the afternoon on Thursday. Just a couple of heads up to some changes. Speaking of the Green Zone, Green Zone Rider reporter Britton Gray is currently at Mosaic Stadium, where the Saskatchewan Rough Riders are holding a news conference. The news conference in regard to, of course, the sad news that Saskatchewan Rough Rider linebacker Jaden Dahlke died in a vehicle crash on Saturday night. We still don't know the details of the crash. We know there was another person in another vehicle killed in a car accident that night. Really, the RCMP have not yet confirmed. We are drawing the inference that it is this same crash that happened on Highway 11 just outside of Lumsden, just east of Lumsden. The RCMP, I hope, are going to finally put something out in terms of a media statement that will quell some of the misinformation that's bubbling around on social media. But we will do a check-in with Britton Gray coming up just after 11 o'clock. And as I mentioned, the Green Zone this afternoon, starting up at 2 o'clock, we'll have more details on that tragic situation. 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
6: It's 11 o'clock. I'm Lara Fominoff. Breaking news from the Saskatchewan Rough Riders. They've just held a news conference on the death of their team captain. Donald Trump still says Canada should pay for the wildfire smoke drifting into the U.S. and new developments in the lettuce gate illness that sickened thousands in the U.S. In Saskatoon, it's cloudy, 20 degrees. Regina, also cloudy and 19 degrees. Breaking news this hour from the Saskatchewan Rough Riders, who are remembering Jaden Dalkey as a good person and a player who was loved by many. Dalkey passed away in a car crash on Saturday. This is the first time we've been hearing from the team or we've heard from the team since his passing. General Manager of the Riders, Jeremy O'Day, says Dalkey's work ethic on the field was incredible.
7: He never left a conversation with Jaden where you didn't feel happy, positive, someone that was always smiling.
6: O'Day says the team is experiencing grief in different stages right now. We're going to continue, of course, following this story. We're seeing a GoFundMe also identifying a 22-year-old man who was killed in the Highway 11 crash outside of Regina the same night. Nearly $70,000, according to GoFundMe, has been raised so far to bring someone named Bhishma back home to India. There are few other details, though, about him. Now, it's the first time we're officially hearing from Mounties on this deadly crash near Lumsden. Police are not saying how many people died or how many people were even involved. They just say officers responded to a deadly crash on the highway Saturday evening. It says the RCMP is working with investigators and, quote, subject matters to verify details. They expect more details will be revealed sometime later today. Now, the Lumsden Fire Department has made a multi-part social media post with some information. The department says it was involved in a, quote, high-profile incident Saturday night just after 9 p.m. One vehicle was in the center median, another in the southbound ditch when firefighters arrived. Bystanders pulled a man from the vehicle in the ditch, tried to do CPR. Firefighters took over, but the man died. Another man trapped in the other vehicle also died at the scene. Once again, we will keep you updated on this developing story. U.S. President Donald Trump isn't letting up on his threat to tariff Canada over wildfire smoke. Now, Ontario Premier Doug Ford says he's disappointed at Trump's remarks lately, pointing to the time Canada sent the U.S. help in the aftermath of Hurricane Helene in 2024 and during last year's wildfires in California.
8: You know something? Rather than criticize and threaten Canada, your closest friends, maybe one day you're going to need our help like you did last year, and we deployed the people. I get frustrated just listening to these bunch of rubbish.
6: But Trump's remarks come as smoke from Canadian fires has been triggering air quality warnings across Ontario and in multiple states. This morning, there's a new twist to the investigation on the source of the diarrhea-causing parasite. It's hit thousands of people in several U.S. states over the last few weeks. The FDA says one sample of the Taylor Farms lettuce that had tested positive for a parasite was a false positive, but the recall is still on. Here's reporter Elizabeth Schultze with the latest.
9: This recall includes market side brand iceberg lettuce from Walmart with use by dates of between July 18th and August 3rd, plus bagged iceberg salads, shredded and chopped lettuce, and lettuce romaine blends that were sold to grocery stores and restaurants.
6: There is no recall in Canada. The Canadian Food Inspection Agency says so far no cases of the Cyclospora parasite have been detected in connection with what's going on south of the border. A new study about coffee and heart health out today from the American Heart Association. And researchers saying that for most healthy adults, up to 400 milligrams of caffeine a day, that's 3 to 5 8-ounce cups of black coffee, is generally considered safe. Here's reporter Stephanie Ramos with more on that.
10: Studies suggest coffee may even be linked to a lower risk of heart disease, heart failure, stroke, and type 2 diabetes for some people. But before you turn that small into a large cup, experts say more isn't necessarily better. High doses of caffeine, especially from energy drinks and energy shots, have been linked to higher blood pressure and abnormal heart rhythms.
6: And we have the latest inflation rates now out. There is a drop. Nationally, StatsCan says lower gas prices brought inflation down to 2.8% last month from 3.2% in May. Provincially, it dropped as well from 4.4% in May to a flat 4% last month in June. The latest local news is as close as your phone. 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It is 11:05. Your weather for Saskatoon and central Saskatchewan: cloudy with a 60% chance of showers, risk of a thunderstorm this afternoon, and hazy, high of 24. Partly cloudy, 30% chance of showers continuing tonight, maybe a storm, down to 14 degrees. For Regina and southern Saskatchewan, 60% chance of showers this afternoon, risk of a thunderstorm, up to 23 degrees. 30% chance of showers and risk of a storm tonight, partly cloudy, down to 13 degrees. A look at your temperatures across the province. The Battle Fords, Estevan and Moose Jaw, 18 degrees, 19 in Prince Albert and in Weyburn, 15 degrees in Swift Current. Right now, we're just going to get an update on our temperatures. In Regina, cloudy with a northwest wind gusting to 40. It's 20 degrees. Saskatoon, also mostly cloudy, northwest wind to 20, and it's 20 degrees. It's 11:06. I'm Lara Fominoff.
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0: Welcome back to the program. Evan Bray on this Monday morning, just after 11 o'clock. I mentioned that the Saskatchewan Rough Riders were holding a special news conference this morning at 10:30 at Mosaic Stadium in light of the news, the tragic news that we learned over the weekend. Saskatchewan Rough Rider linebacker Jaden Dahlke died in a vehicle crash on Saturday night. The team actually confirmed his death on Sunday. In fact, we got more from the team and from a few other places of input than we got from the Saskatchewan RCMP. They came out with a statement this morning, for the first time officially hearing that the deadly Highway 11 crash near Lumsden, they responded to the deadly crash on Saturday, but they will not say how many people died. They will not say how many were involved. They certainly haven't given any indication as to the cause of the car crash. They say they're working with investigators and subject matters to verify the details. I don't know if that means subject matter experts. Nonetheless, we are hoping to reveal more information from the RCMP later today. Britton Gray, who is our Green Zone Rider reporter, is down at Mosaic Stadium covering the practice that is going to be happening here right away, but also fresh out of that news conference that was hosted by Jeremy O'Day. And I want to go to Britton Gray now. Britton, thanks so much for joining our show.
11: Not a problem, Evan.
0: What did you hear this morning at 10:30 from the organization?
11: Well, obviously, it's a day of mourning. It's going to be a time of mourning for this team. Jeremy O'Day just talked about the type of player Jaden Dahlke was and the type of person he was, saying he's the type of guy who you never left a conversation with him without a smile on your face, and talked about just how much he loved football. I mean, remember to last season, he gets hurt in the first half, goes to the hospital, comes back and plays the second half of a football game. Just love football, love being part of this team, and they've lost a big part of their locker room today. And then Jeremy O'Day mentioned just kind of if players have to work through it, getting back to football kind of helps with that, right? You're in a group, the family setting, and just try and use football as healing, I would say, and just offer support to the players for through this time, as it's going to be a tough time for this team. As mentioned, Jane Dolke, just really a ray of light in that locker room when you talk to seeing what the players have posted on social media, what Jeremy O'Day had to say today.
0: We know that he suited up for 68 games over five seasons, 69 tackles, 31 special team tackles, a sack, an interception, three forced fumbles. I mean, Jaden Dahlke, he was a contributor on the field for sure. The stats speak for themselves. But I think part of why the community loved Jaden so much had to do with his impact in the community and what he did off the field.
11: Yeah, exactly. He's one of those players who was always around, right? Would go out to the foundation events, would go to the schools and stuff. I'd make time for fans at the autograph sessions, be sure to take photos of them and everything. And then part of that too is his family. His family from Saskatchewan, you see him at every game. You know where the Dahlkes are out there. They would travel across Canada to watch him play and be that support system and be around him. And you got to know them throughout the years as they got a chance to watch Jaden kind of live his dream of playing for the Saskatchewan Rough Riders and wearing the green and white here. And so a big loss in the community as well, as you mentioned, Evan.
0: The Riders have a game, of course, on Thursday night this week. Any discussion on maybe a tribute at that part of the game?
11: Yeah, Jeremy O'Day mentioned they're going to do a pregame tribute. They're going to have his number on their helmets for the rest of the season. And then he said probably some other things as well. That's kind of what he shared right now. As like I said, this team kind of mourns through it, right? Kind of has to go through their own grieving process. Everyone does it differently. But that's what they are planning to do, according to Jeremy O'Day, at least for this week.
0: Britton Gray is our guest. Can you give us a sense, I assume, very somber, very sad at Rider practice as they get back on the field?
11: Yeah, exactly. You can kind of tell the energy level just not there as this team deals with it and kind of processes it. They're out on the field going through the things. It is early in practice, but you can definitely tell it's different here. Of course, the big screen still has a tribute to Jaden Dahlke. All the screens in the stadium do. And so this team going to have to figure out a way to get through it, I guess, because a lot of the season to go here. But yeah, for this week right now, especially, it's just very somber as they're kind of going through it out there.
0: Britton, I appreciate the check-in. I know you'll join the Green Zone this afternoon as well after 2, but thanks for the time this morning.
11: No problem, Evan.
0: Green Zone Rider reporter Britton Gray down at Mosaic Stadium Live. They held the news conference this morning. So we know that the Riders grieving this loss of one of their players off of their active roster. This impacts the team, obviously, and impacts the community. I mentioned this earlier, like this is a tragedy with two people that have died, and we know very little about the other individual. We are hearing a little bit more about that, but we also don't know any details of this crash. It was Saturday night that Lumsden Fire Department posted on social media that they were responding to a two-vehicle crash, but no official confirmation whether it was this crash. I mean, we've since, I think, been able to connect those dots, but this is where the RCMP have, I would suggest, not just a role, but they have an obligation to do so. I get it. There's lots going on, but being able to provide some information to the province that helps people understand the basics of what happened, confirm the accident, be able to talk about what that investigation, even if it entails. You don't have to go into details if you're not able to go into details, but what is it that you're investigating to help us understand maybe what caused this accident? That's going to be a big part of this. At the end of the day, two people lost their life. This is a tragic situation. And what we've gotten so far from the RCMP, I mean, this is, to me, it's unacceptable that it's been this long and we still have nothing more than they can confirm that they responded to a deadly crash on the highway. Unless I'm missing something significant here, why can we not provide some level of detail that confirms enough that might squish some of those rumors and misinformation that is appearing on social media right now, because that's what happens. In the void of accurate information, misinformation fills the space, and it's not good. So I am really hoping that the RCMP will be able to come out with some form of an update here in the next little while that will give us a clear indication of where this investigation is at, and ultimately, what was it that led to this tragic, deadly car crash on Saturday night. We'll take our break. We'll be right back here on 980 CJME and 650 CKOM.
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0: countries where you have the majority of people that are Muslim, even in those countries, they often will ban the call to prayer in public spaces like parks and shopping centers because they know not everyone using that public space is of the same faith. So all of this because on Friday, the downtown Regina Mosque held an in-person public survey to gather feedback on whether or not it should be proceeding with this call to prayer. They basically were reading the comments on social media and so decided to have, well, I'm going to suggest that although I'm sure they had a number of people show up, some that would be supporters and some that would be against, I mean, this might be a fair exercise to go through to illustrate where the public feeling is on this, but I do not think this is the exact precise instrument you use to determine whether or not it's appropriate to continue on with this call to prayer. This, to me, has to be a discussion at a greater level, at a higher level. It has to consider a lot of things, including does this butt up against freedom of religion? Many people are suggesting that this is a freedom of religion discussion. Others say freedom of religion means you can exercise your right to believe in and have whatever faith you want. You can go to a location, you can practice it, but it doesn't give you the right to step over and push, for lack of a better term, your religion on someone else. Now, I mentioned this before, but the call to prayer is Arabic words, in Arabic, I should say, where it says, Allah is the greatest. I bear witness that there is no God except Allah. Those words are repeated often throughout the message. So many people saying this is no different than church bells ringing. I beg to differ. I do think it is different. I think it would be closer to the same if you had a Christian church broadcasting a message on or a pronouncement of who God is or part of the Lord's Prayer or something like that. I think that is closer to the same thing, and I would suggest that would probably also meet with some sort of a pushback. But this is a broad topic, and it's one that I think it's healthy to have a discussion on. My only hope is that after they've done their in-person public survey, which they conducted on Friday, they're going to go through the results. They're meeting with the Regina Police Service, who, by the way, we have Chief Laura Lee Davies on our program later this week. So we'll be able to do a bit of a follow-up with her on where that ended up. But I just don't feel like holding an in-person public survey means the majority of people said it's good, so it's good. I don't think it's that simple on this topic. My opinion, maybe you disagree, and if so, feel free to shoot us a text. 1-877-332-8255. Okay, we got lots of different things that we've been following. We haven't even talked about AI data centers. There was the possibility of an AI data center, at least one proposed in Moose Jaw. Well, it's been squashed. Proposed AI data center at Valley View Center. That site in Moose Jaw is not moving ahead because it's been denied the electrical capacity required to operate. This comes from Tim McLeod, who is, of course, the Moose Jaw North MLA, also the justice minister. So it doesn't look like the AI data center in Moose Jaw is going ahead. Will the one just outside of Saskatoon go ahead? That would give us two for the province. A new poll shows the majority of people in Canada are worried about what this is going to do to the cost of power. So we'll dig into AI data centers and this whole topic on the show in more detail tomorrow. Okay, the outbreak in sickness as a result of eating at a fast food restaurant in the United States. We bring in our favorite microbiologist, Dr. Joseph Blondeau, next to explain how this happens and what you can do to keep yourself safe. Coming up next here on 980 CJME and 650 CKOM.
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0: It's 11:30. I'm Laura Fominov. We finally have confirmation from RCMP about a deadly crash on Highway 11 that happened on Saturday night. Police say they've received several media inquiries in relation to that crash. It says they're working with investigators to verify the details. An updated release should be issued later today. The rider's captain died in a crash on Saturday night as well. We're also hearing about another deadly crash on the Trans-Canada early this morning near Chaplin, about halfway between Swift Current and Moose Jaw, this time involving a semi-truck. According to police, a 26-year-old man from Ontario was in the truck and died. His family has been notified. 200 wildfires continuing to burn in Ontario. 100 people are now out of their homes. Air quality advisories blanket northern Canada, including Ontario, northern Saskatchewan, BC, and the Northwest Territories. Right now in Saskatchewan, there are 60 wildfires burning, 8 of them considered out of control. And lower gas prices, the major force pulling the headline inflation rate down in June to 2.8%. Weather for Saskatoon and central Saskatchewan today, 60% chance of showers, a risk of a thunderstorm, hazy and a high of 24. Regina and southern Saskatchewan, 60% chance of showers this afternoon, risk of a storm, high of 23. Saskatoon right now, cloudy, northwest wind at 20, it's 20 degrees. Regina, cloudy, northwest wind to 40, and it's also 20 degrees. It's 11:32. I'm Lara Fominoff.
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0: was going the wrong way, traveling northbound in the southbound lane. Also, that vehicle is the one where alcohol and cannabis was located inside the vehicle. Now, at this point, there still is no evidence that has been released that suggests that it is alcohol and or cannabis that caused the accident. Found in the vehicle, yes, but at this point, no evidence to say that caused the accident. We do know that his vehicle was traveling the wrong way. Again, traveling northbound, but in the southbound lane. The other male, identified as a 22-year-old man from Regina, his family have been notified. The family of Jaden Dahlke have been notified, and the investigation continues along with the Saskatchewan RCMP collision reconstructionist team. So they will be doing a complete collision reconstruction, which will help them understand much more significantly things like speeds, the actual location of the accident, and other information. That, along with the autopsies and toxicology, will give a clear picture as to what actually happened in this tragic collision. The Green Zone will have more on this afternoon, and our news team will be live at the media conference being held at the RCMP headquarters here in the next 5 minutes. Thanks for joining us today. We will be back again bright and early tomorrow morning, and I hope you will join us. It starts up at 8:30 right here on 980 CJME and 650 CKOM.
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10: It's 12:30. I'm Andrew Shepherd. New details from RCMP on a deadly crash involving a Saskatchewan Rough Rider. GM Jeremy O'Day describes what the team is feeling right now.
11: It was a tough day for the players and the staff.
10: And the U.S. needs more oil, and it's looking for it in Saskatchewan. In Saskatoon, cloudy and 20, and in Regina, partly sunny, it's 22. We begin with breaking news. RCMP are now confirming Saskatchewan Rough Rider Jaden Dahlke died in that crash on Highway 11 between Lumsden and Regina Saturday night. A 22-year-old Regina man was also killed. Reporter Jillian Massey has the latest.
12: It's still early in the investigation, but the Mounties say Dahlke was driving a silver SUV on the wrong side of the highway when it crashed into a black SUV. Both weed and alcohol were found inside Dahlke's vehicle. He was driving alone and died at the scene. Bhishma Rajagiru was killed at the scene. He was also alone.

0: It's 12:46 on this Monday, July the 20th. Hope everyone had a great weekend. A little break in the heat with highs today in the low to mid-20s. Maybe some rain later on this afternoon and into tonight. Windy as well, gusts in that 50 to 60K range. And then we'll see a return to the heat later in the week with temperatures hitting the 30s starting on Thursday. We continue to follow breaking news this afternoon. It is our top story, an extremely sad story for everyone involved. It was over the weekend we learned of the death of Riders linebacker Jaden Dalkey, killed in a car crash on Highway 11 between Lumsden and Regina. Now, happening right now, RCMP are holding a news conference. New details today from Mounties before talking to reporters. The first details since news of the crash Saturday night. Now, the Mounties are now telling us that booze and weed were found inside the SUV that Dalkey was driving. Now, the early investigation shows us that Dalkey was driving on the wrong side of the highway and collided with another SUV. The driver of that car was also killed, 22-year-old Bhishma Rasiaguru. A GoFundMe has raised more than $60,000 to bring his body home to India. Both men were alone at the time of the crash. Now, police do remind us that they still have to do autopsies and toxicology reports. Now, before the RCMP news conference, Riders GM Jeremy O'Day spoke with reporters.
1: It's horrible. You know, I think everyone is going to handle it in however they grieve. I think it kind of goes in stages, to be honest with you. You know, I'm just very proud of our head coach for having to give the message to our team. The courage that he showed in letting the team know was obviously very difficult. It was a tough day for the players and the staff, and you know, obviously nice that they're all together and that they were around each other and were able to support each other, obviously, through that tough meeting.
0: So the Riders were back in the practice field today after canceling practice yesterday. They still have a game to play Thursday at home against Edmonton. Again, a lot of moving parts to this story. Again, RCMP are holding a news conference as we speak. We'll have much more from that news conference later on this afternoon, and we'll bring you the very latest as we learn it. It is 12:49. It's time now for the Saskatchewan Afternoon Business Report. Here's Sheena Rozelle.
2: Inflation eased last month, driven largely by lower gas prices. Statistics Canada says the annual inflation rate fell to 2.8% nationally, down from 3.2% in May. In Saskatchewan, inflation also declined, dropping from 4.4% to 4.0%. A Knistino farm equipment business has reopened after sustaining significant damage in a storm about a week ago. Cleanup and repairs are continuing after high winds damaged the roof, doors, and part of the building. The company says it's now focused on restoring operations while preparing to support farmers throughout the upcoming harvest season. New owners say they're planning major upgrades for Prince Albert's Gateway Mall, including roof repairs and efforts to attract new tenants. They're also exploring the possibility of bringing a Costco into the long-vacant former Sears space. The goal is to revitalize the mall and restore it as a major shopping and community destination. Taking a look at the markets, the TSX is down 99 to 35,163. The Dow is down 113 to 52,032. The Canadian dollar is trading at 71.14 cents U.S., and the price of oil is $81.78 U.S. a barrel. With the Saskatchewan Afternoon Business Report, I'm Sheena Rozelle.
0: Coming up.
3: That's probably the best part of the All-Star Game, is just seeing all these guys in a less competitive environment and just enjoying a ball game with them.
0: Yeah, months of planning and preparation paid off for the Saskatoon Berries and the Western Canadian Baseball League as they put a ribbon on All-Star Weekend. 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
4: I guess it's elbows down when it comes to hiring Americans in the Prime Minister's office. Mark Carney has hired an American woman who worked for the Democrats to be the chief operating officer of the PMO, as it's called. Given that Carney ran on a campaign of elbows up with his glitzy video with Canadian-American citizen Mike Myers, one must wonder, was there no Canadian talent available? Most Canadians didn't know Maya Johnson was already working in the office and has been promoted. She's listed as senior advisor, U.S. stakeholder strategy. Shouldn't that job be based in Washington? And how would someone who's worked on the Hillary Clinton campaign know how to deal with Republican Donald Trump? It seems like an odd choice, and the secrecy doesn't sit well either. Anyone paid by the taxpayer and working in the inner circle of the highest office in Canada should be publicly known and rightly scrutinized. This hasn't happened here, begging the question, why? I'm Sarah Mills.
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0: And a memorable All-Star Weekend in Saskatoon is now in the books for the Western Canadian Baseball League. As our Green Zone sports reporter Scott Roblin tells us, it caps off an event months in the making for the host Berries.
3: 3 years in a row, so I love it. I love it.
10: East Division dominance was on full display once again at All-Star Weekend for the Western Canadian Baseball League. And yes, like Regina Red Sox infielder Justin Simard said, it's 3 straight years of bragging rights for the East after a 9-2 drubbing of the West Division at Cairns Field in Saskatoon. Led by All-Star Game MVP Carter Routh of the Medicine Hat Mavericks, who launched a momentum-shifting 2-run homer in the 5th inning.
11: The fans were great. That was so much fun. And honestly, just meeting all the players from around the league, from both sides, East and West. You know, we get to go see them and talk to them, like, away from the field, away from the team. It's a little different, you know? Like, you get to go You know, you play against these guys every weekend, and then all of a sudden, it's like, you're my best friend now.
10: Routh wasn't the only player to go deep for the East, as Saskatoon Berries catcher Gavin Panks added an insurance home run in the seventh inning to help secure the All-Star Game victory.
12: I knew he was going to try to go slider over the plate, so I told myself, stay on it, and with the wind blowing the way it is today, if I knew if I got it in the air, I'd probably have a chance to go, so I did exactly that, didn't try to do too much, and just put bat to ball and let the wind do the rest.
10: Pitcher Adam Cordy watched the ball fly from the East dugout and says he's thrilled his Berries teammate got his moment in the spotlight.
3: It was electric, man. We were hoping one of the Berries would just get a hold of one today, and once he off the bat, we knew it. It was just like, it was awesome, man.
10: All-Star Weekend has closed for the Berries organization after months of planning and preparation. President Steve Hildebrand says the two-day event was well-received by players and WCBL executives.
13: Talking to the players from both sides, they love how relaxed yesterday was. This season is a grind. If they can come and do this and have some fun doing it, good for them. And I think we provided that to them, and we provided a great experience for everybody.
10: He adds the success of All-Star Weekend could mean even bigger events coming to Cairns Field in the future.
13: Whether we bring in kind of a world championship of some sort or whatever, I think, you know, these, we can start looking at these things as we keep growing and learning more as we go. Like I said, like, there's some things we learned about this trip and I, you know, this time around. So we just got to continue to keep growing.
10: The chase for a WCBL championship resumes this week for the league's 12 teams. Long-standing rivalries, which were put on hold for 2 days, with players like Cordy embracing those on the other side of the diamond.
3: We all go back to being opponents, but for today, we can be friends and like enjoy this win together.
10: From Cairns Field in Saskatoon, I'm Scott Roblin.
0: Coming up, the Green Zone's Jamie Nye joins me to talk more about how the Riders push forward with the loss of a teammate. 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
20: It's 1 o'clock. I'm Andrew Shepard. New details from RCMP on the crash on Highway 11 that killed two people, including a Rough Rider. The GM of the team says they are grieving.
1: You know, we're deeply saddened by this tragic event.
20: And there is a desire for Saskatchewan oil in the U.S.
2: We want oil. We need oil.
20: In Saskatoon, cloudy and 20, and in Regina, partly sunny, it's 22 degrees. Breaking news, we are now getting new details from RCMP on the deadly crash on Highway 11 between Regina and Lumsden. We now know that Saskatchewan Rough Rider Jaden Dahlke was killed. Reporter Jillian Massey has the very latest from police.
21: The Mounties say booze and weed were found inside the silver SUV that Dahlke was driving. The early investigation reveals that Dahlke was driving on the wrong side of the highway and collided with a black SUV. Police say they still have to do autopsies and toxicology reports. 22-year-old Bhishma Rajyaguru was in the black SUV, and Dahlke also died on scene. Both men were the only people in each of the vehicles that crashed.
20: Thanks, Jillian. RCMP say they did get a call from a business in Lumsden about Dahlke's vehicle leaving without the driver paying for fuel about 30 minutes before the crash. Stay with us for the latest on this developing story. A GoFundMe has also been launched for the man in the other SUV who was killed in this wrong-way head-on crash. So far, more than $70,000 has been raised to bring Rajyaguru's body back home to India. The Rough Riders are mourning the loss of linebacker Jaden Dahlke just days before their next game. Reporter Mia Holowaychuk brings us the latest from the team's general manager.
22: Jeremy O'Day says the impact Jaden Dahlke left on the team goes far beyond the football field.
1: Always just a pleasure to be around. Someone that loved what he was doing, loved the game of football, loved his teammates.
22: O'Day says on the field, he was tough, reliable, and accountable, and never wanted to let anyone down. The Riders are expected to honor Dahlke with a pregame tribute this week and will wear his initials on their helmets. I'm Mia Holowaychuk.
20: We're learning about another deadly crash, this one involving a semi. Mounties say a semi rolled early this morning along Highway 1 about 6 kilometers east of Chaplin. The 26-year-old driver from Ontario was killed. The Toronto Blue Jays are shocked by the death of a former player. Dwayne Ward traveled to Toronto on Friday ahead of Saturday's statue unveiling, which honors the 92 and 93 World Series championship teams. But the relief pitcher was absent from the ceremony. We later learned that Ward died of natural causes at the age of 62. The U.S. ambassador to Canada says the U.S. needs more oil. Pete Hoekstra says Saskatchewan and Alberta could make the most compelling case to meet the United States oil needs over the next decade. He spoke at an economic conference in Edmonton today about potential trade opportunities between the two countries.
23: I have a problem, and I think that, you know, Canadians don't think very highly of the United States right now. It makes it harder for politicians to get to an agreement.
20: He says Canada is one of the best places to get oil from. During the World Cup final, Prime Minister Mark Carney sat near President Donald Trump. Afterward, Trump talked about smoke from wildfires in Canada, saying Carney needs to stop the fires from poisoning their air.
24: I have a good relationship with Mark Carney, but, you know, we got to stop the fires up there. If we can help them, we'll help them. But maybe they should pay us some damages or something, or should do some tariffs.
20: Carney says Canada is investing in clean energy while the U.S. is actively working against clean energy. Inflation is down. The latest figures from Statistics Canada show the annual rate of inflation eased to 2.8% last month from 3.2% in May, thanks mostly to lower gas prices. Here in Saskatchewan, it dropped from 4.4% to 4%. You'll be able to trade your parka for paradise with a new flight from Saskatchewan to Mexico this winter. WestJet just announced a nonstop weekly flight from Regina to San Jose del Cabo that starts in December. It is almost time for Ag in Motion. The biggest farm show in Western Canada starts tomorrow and is expected to attract about 30,000 people. Director Rob O'Connor says the event has gone international with more than 300 people from over 20 different countries set to attend.
25: We're getting quite a few groups from Australia and Mexico. And then we also get buying delegations from South Africa and Mongolia, Kazakhstan.
20: The doors open tomorrow morning at 8:30 and it runs until Thursday. It's 105. I'm Andrew Shepherd. The latest local news is as close as your phone. 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
0: I'm Justin Blackwell. You're listening to Saskatchewan Afternoon. Turning to weather, cloudy and windy today for Saskatoon and central Saskatchewan. Could see some rain later on, a 60% chance that wind gusting to 50, high of 24. Clouds tonight, 30% chance of showers, low of 14, then partly sunny tomorrow and a high of 26. For Regina and southern Saskatchewan, cloud also, 60% chance of showers, that wind gusting to 60, high of 23. Partly cloudy tonight, 30% chance of rain, a low of 13, and then partly sunny tomorrow and a high of 24. Right now we in Saskatoon, cloud, a wind out of the northwest at 21, 20 degrees. Cloud in Regina, a wind out of the northwest at 41, gusting to 52 and 24 degrees. 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

0: It's 109 and time is ticking on the Toronto Blue Jays season. Another loss last night to the White Sox puts them 7 games under .500. We'll see what happens tonight. The Jays host the AL East, leading Tampa Bay Rays, the first of a 4-game set. This is Saskatchewan Afternoon, heard from 12:30 until 2, Monday to Friday. And then the Green Zone with Jamie Nye from 2 until 6. And Jamie joins me now for a Green Zone moment. And Jamie, obviously going to be a busy show for you today, given what happened over the weekend. Just a sad story for everyone involved after learning of the death of Riders linebacker Jaden Dahlke. And as I mentioned, just a sad story with everything coming to light now.
1: Yeah. I'll be honest, straight up front, I'll talk about it on the Green Zone. Where my head's at on this one is quite complicated, Justin, with the more information that I've been able to gather over the weekend and what is now being released from the RCMP, and balancing that with the death of two young men, a 22-year-old and, of course, 30-year-old Jaden Dahlke of the Saskatchewan Rough Riders. Jaden Dahlke, the player, the football player, of course, well-respected member of that locker room. That's why they made him a captain of the Saskatchewan Rough Riders. I've talked to Jaden a few times. He was in studio, I think, a couple of months ago during their Grey Cup run. He was one of the players that came in studio talking about, you know, their road to a championship. It might have been just after they won the championship as well. And you could see the excitement. But on the other side, I'm also thinking about Ryan and Shannon, his parents, because Ryan especially, he's all over social media. He's following everybody. He was so proud of his boy making the Canadian Football League, playing for the Rough Riders. They have a custom golf cart with Rider logos on it. Like, the Dahlkes were, you know, the heartbeat of Jaden, right? Like, you could tell how much that family was tight and continue to be tight. So thinking of his parents, his brother, as Jeremy O'Day talked about today, was around that celebration for the Saskatchewan Rough Riders, like he was a member of the team. So thinking about the Dahlke family, but also thinking about the other young man. I know there's a GoFundMe out for his family to raise some money for some funeral expenses, if others want to look into that. Because the other tragedy on this is what the RCMP said is the toxicology report has not come back yet, they are reporting that it was Jaden Dahlke's vehicle going the wrong direction on Highway 11, and that alcohol and cannabis were found in that silver SUV that was driven by Jaden Dahlke. So there's that other side you have to balance on what took place on the evening of Saturday.
0: Again, the RCMP are holding a news conference. I'm not sure if it's done yet now. That started at 12:30, so we'll be bringing you the very latest from that news conference. Sticking to the sports side, Jamie, there's a football game that needs to be played Thursday. They called off practice yesterday, held practice today. Obviously, a lot of heavy hearts. So was there ever any talk, do you know, about possibly canceling this game or postponing it?
1: By the sounds of it, no. Jeremy O'Day talked about it today, that they all pretty much came to the agreement quickly that the best for the team is to get back at it, grieve through football. Sadly, Corey Mace has actually been through something, not a car accident, but you remember it was actually 10 years ago when a member of the Calgary Stampeders was shot at a bar in Calgary. It was the evening after a football game. They beat the Bombers. Some of the players went to a club, and one of the players was shot and killed that night. And they kept playing. They played the next week. Despite that tragedy. So Corey Mace was a member of that team. Micah Johnson was there, Josh Bell. So unfortunately, there are people in the Rough Riders organization who have lived this, and they did play that week. If I remember correctly, I think whoever they played, they actually beat the snot out of for the Calgary Stampeders. So that's, I think, part of that decision was, I think Corey and some of the players have been through this and said that was the healing process, is to get back out there and play for a brother. So that's what they'll do Thursday against the Edmonton Elks.
0: And so, well, as you just mentioned, probably the team wouldn't want it any other way than having Corey Mace lead them. Great leader, obviously, with everything football related, but I think with everything off the field, just the perfect person to help lead this team through a trying situation.
1: Yeah. From what Jeremy O'Day let us know today at his news conference is it was Corey. They gathered together as a team yesterday. They were supposed to practice yesterday, so players were arriving at the stadium. They called an earlier meeting, and it was Corey who broke the news for some of the players had already known, of course, in group chats. Probably a lot of them knew, but he broke down the team yesterday, and a raw moment for the Saskatchewan Rough Riders. It's very rare to go through this for any professional organization, really. Now, when you come to it, is losing a player in season, an active player in season. And here are the Rough Riders today trying to grieve through it. And you know this, Justin, from your personal grief and mine, and everybody knows everybody grieves differently. So some players will need different things than other players and vice versa. And I know the team chaplain, I know he'll be doing his work, gathering the team, and whoever needs to talk will find him and chat. They have a mental health expert on staff too, and others that are within the CFLPA and the CFL that will help the Rough Riders get through a very difficult time. I can imagine there's a few players like me who are balancing the reality of hearing the news of Jaden Dahlke's death, and now balancing the other news of what the RCMP is reporting, that what some of the details are on what happened Saturday night that led to the death of two young men.
0: Jamie, who's on the show today?
1: Well, Britton Gray is going to join us, of course. We're actually going to have Evan Bray come in from more of a police standpoint to talk about, you know, an investigation like this when it comes to the potential of an impaired driver and, you know, what the protocols are. I'm a little annoyed the RCMP took until today, almost 48 hours later, because there was a lot of speculation online. So Evan Bray is going to be on. There's a lot coming up here on the Green Zone. We'll also talk about week 7 of the Canadian Football League and a new overtime format we got to see for the first time. And we'll talk a little British Open, see if Trump calls RNA to get Bryson DeChambeau a claret jug.
0: All right, Jamie, have a great show, and we'll chat again tomorrow.
1: Right on, JB.
0: The Green Zone with Jamie and I starts at 2:00. Speaking of the president, coming up.
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0: Yeah, Doug Ford again, it sounds off on Trump for wanting to charge Canada for wildfire smoke. 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Now the Paul Martin commentary.
3: Saskatchewan's economic growth will not quite make the 2% mark this year, according to the update from CIBC Capital Markets. They've pegged the province's expansion at 1.9% this year, but with an asterisk, rising oil prices resulting from the Middle East war. The bank's economics unit says the entire country is feeling the pinch of higher oil prices, and its forecast for the various provinces is equally anemic. Most of the other banks have us pegged at slightly more than 2%. However, CIBC also adds a caveat. They say while rising oil prices will further squeeze consumers in most parts of the country, it will be offset in the oil-producing provinces of Saskatchewan, Alberta, and Newfoundland. For Saskatchewan, there will be a secondary win in our sales this year. That's rising potash prices. And at 1.9% this year, Saskatchewan ranks third on their list behind Alberta and Newfoundland. Next year, they forecast further growth of 1.8%, but that will put us back into the middle of the pack. I'm Paul Martin.
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0: It's 121, and smoke from nearly 1,000 wildfires burning in parts of the country is triggering air quality warnings across the northern prairies, including Saskatchewan, Ontario, parts of BC, and the Northwest Territories. Now, the majority of Ontario's fires are burning in the Northwest region. Around 1,800 people have fled, with more evacuations likely. And U.S. President Donald Trump isn't letting up on his threat to tariff Canada over the smoke. That's drifting into Michigan, Ohio, Illinois, New York, and Indiana.
1: You know, we got to stop the fires up there. If we can help them, we'll help them. But maybe they should pay us some damages or something, or we should do some tariffs.
0: That was Trump yesterday, and today Ontario Premier Doug Ford is reacting with some anger.
2: When they had the inferno wild land fires out in California, who was first there? We were there. We sent two water bombers standby, right ready to go in there. We sent them out west until they could be deployed immediately, and we couldn't get the water in the planes because they had a problem. You got to remind President Trump that there's 3.9 million acres burning in the United States right now. And if we had resources, we would send them down to our closest friends and allies. So, you know something, rather than criticize and threaten Canada, your closest friends, maybe one day you're going to need our help like you did last year, and we deployed the people. I get frustrated just listening to these bunch of rubbish.
0: And Prime Minister Mark Carney is also pushing back against the criticism. Coming up, Provincial News Director Sarah Mills joins me as we talk more about the death of the riders Jaden Dahlke and what our RCMP are now telling us about the crash that also killed another person. Keeping you in the know through your day, this is Saskatchewan Afternoon on 650 CKOM and 980 CJME.
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0: We have just received tape from rider reporter Britton Gray, who is obviously at the resumed rider practice today with this tragic news of the two deaths. This has obviously been difficult from the team, and we've heard clips, and I'm sure listeners and our readers have been and hearing the clips about how he was a beloved team member. Craig Reynolds was asked, president and CEO was asked whether, given the information regarding the drugs and alcohol in the car confirmed by the RCMP, whether this changes anything. And he said, no, it's a tragedy all round. He was asked if there was any previous incidents or any record that Jaden had, and the answer was no, not to his knowledge. So some further information and a lot of reminders from the RCMP to be kind online.
1: Speaking with the provincial news director, Sarah Mills. And Sarah, just, I mean, sad story. I was talking with Jamie and I not long ago. A sad story for everyone involved, not with the death of a rider player, but also another young man. And, you know, money being raised to help for a funeral cross for that young man.
0: Yeah, very, very sad situation from a family that is very, very far from their loved one, and the difficult need to bring him home and to be able to reunite with their loved one. And an absolutely tragic situation, because I think all of us that live in this province have driven Highway 11. I was on that stretch of road this morning, JB, as I took my children to camp. It's a tragedy. And any time someone loses their life in this manner, it's really heartbreaking.
1: Provincial News Director Sarah Mills. Sarah, thanks so much for this, and we'll chat again soon.
0: Sounds good, JB. Thanks.
1: Again, RCMP holding a news conference earlier today on the circumstances surrounding this crash that happened back on Saturday night. And speaking with the Green Zone's Jamie and I earlier, he's going to have Evan Bray on the show later on, of course, the former police chief in Regina. And I know there's a lot of frustration with, even inside our newsroom and outside, with the little details that RCMP were providing until today. So hopefully we'll get a bit more information from Evan on why the details were so late to come out. But again, just an extremely sad story for everyone involved. 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

0: Spain taking home the World Cup trophy in a 1-0 victory over Argentina. Coming up next here on the Green Zone, our Green Zone rider reporter Britton Gray will be here. Also, Evan Bray is going to stop by, and we'll get into the rest of the week around week 7 of the CFL. Some drama in the CFL. A rouge didn't count because there is no rouge on a missed field goal through the back of the end zone. Helped Hamilton beat Toronto, and the first ever 2-point shootout. Britton will weigh in on that. And how the Rough Riders are dealing with the tragedy of Jaden Dahlke's death. This is 980 CJME and 650 CKOM.
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6: It's 2:30. I'm Andrew Shepherd. Mounties say Saskatchewan Rough Rider player Jaden Dahlke was driving on the wrong side of Highway 11 when his SUV collided with another vehicle. Both Dahlke and the driver of the other SUV died Saturday night between Regina and Lumsden. RCMP say they also found alcohol and cannabis in Dahlke's SUV. Police say they got a call from a business in Lumsden about Dahlke's vehicle leaving without the driver paying for fuel about 30 minutes before the crash. The other man has been identified as 22-year-old Bhishma Rajyaguru. He had just moved to Canada in 2022. A GoFundMe has raised more than $70,000 to bring his body back home to India. It calls the crash a senseless tragedy that has shattered the hearts of everyone who knew him. Riders President and CEO Craig Reynolds says the news that police found alcohol and weed in Dahlke's vehicle doesn't change anything. He calls it an unfortunate tragedy. Thursday's Rider game will still go ahead, with GM Jeremy O'Day saying it's what Dahlke would have wanted. The players will have his initials on their helmets. The Riders are remembering Dahlke for his relentless work ethic, love for football, and a pleasure to be around. Another death on the highway, this time a rollover involving a semi. Mounties responded to the crash on Highway 1 early this morning, about 6 kilometers east of Chaplin. The driver, a 26-year-old man from Ontario, was killed. And if you're already dreaming about escaping to somewhere warm this winter, there is a new destination out of Regina. WestJet just announced a weekly nonstop flight to Mexico's San Jose del Cabo beginning in December. It's 2:31. In Regina and southern Saskatchewan, partly cloudy tonight with a 30% chance of showers and a risk of a thunderstorm, low 13. Tomorrow, partly sunny, high 24. Wednesday, sunny, high 29. In Saskatoon and central Saskatchewan, a 30% chance of showers tonight, risk of a thunderstorm, low 14. Tomorrow, partly sunny, high 26. Wednesday, sunny, high 29. In Saskatoon, cloudy. Northwest wind gusting to 34, it's 21 degrees. And in Regina, partly sunny, northwest wind gusting to 56, it's 23 degrees. The time is 2:32. I'm Andrew Shepherd.

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0: This is the Green Zone on a Monday afternoon. Jamie and I with you as we continue on here. Britton Gray is going to join me now from, of course, the Green Zone, our Green Zone writer reporter, who has been on this story on Jaden Dahlke's death since yesterday. Yesterday, of course, Britton, you were supposed to be covering a Rough Rider practice. But early on Sunday, we found out that that practice had been canceled. That was about the same time I started to hear the news on why that Rough Rider practice was canceled and the death of Jaden Dahlke. So since that time, let's just start out with what you kind of learned today on how the team eventually came to know and how they came to the decision to keep going and practice today and play Thursday night against the Edmonton Elks.
1: Yeah, Trevor Harris mentioned he came in early Sunday morning, as he always does, and he could tell something was just wrong right away. He mentioned Corey Mace didn't even really talk to him. Normally he'll say hi or something like that, right? And then he was on the phone, and just on the phone, not one of the conversation with his wife or something, so you could tell something was wrong. Meetings get moved back. The captains get called in by themselves, get told. And then it goes in the morning, right? The team realizes that one of their family members passed away, had died. And then they get back on the field today. And part of that is healing through football. Every person we talked to said Jaden would want us out here playing. He would have said, why cancel Sunday? Just go out there, keep practicing, guys. That's the kind of guy he was when you're talking to him. And then it's going to be tough. Like, this is going to be a big mental hurdle talking to the guys after. You can tell they're still taking it very hard, especially you're out there practicing, trying to get your maybe mind off it a little bit. The graphics are up right now all over the stadium, and it's going to be interesting how this team kind of handles it throughout the week and what happens at the game there when it eventually will get played here on Thursday.
0: Yeah. Unfortunately, there are a few members of the Saskatchewan Roughriders, including the head coach, who has been through a death of a teammate in season. It's very rare that it happens, but in 2016, Mylon Hicks was a shot at a nightclub in Calgary as a member of the Calgary Stampeders. It was after a game. They went out as players after a win, and whatever happened at that club, one of the members of the Calgary Stampeders was shot and killed. And Corey Mace, Micah Johnson and Josh Bell were teammates. Corey Mace was, of course, the defensive line coach. What did Corey kind of say today about any lessons learned on how to go about dealing with losing a teammate in season?
1: It's just being aware that people grieve differently. Everyone kind of goes through their own stuff. Some guys get angry, want to punch a wall. It's just allowing people to grieve the way they need to, work through it, and just be there for each other. He mentioned, unfortunately, this maybe brings the guys even closer. If he didn't think it was possible, maybe it does. It just about allowing you to work through it your own way and allowing the team to come together, be there for you, but allowing you to process everything and get through it as you need to, as you continue on during a CFL season.
0: A Green Zone writer reporter, Britton Gray, they made a few players available today rather than open requests. But Trevor Harris, he's Jameer Thurman, KG Vets, here for the Saskatchewan Roughriders. I imagine a lot of this will lean on those types of individuals outside of the coaching staff, of course, but Trevor Harris spoke to, this sucks, but I need to be the leader this team needs going forward here.
1: Showing leadership and just, it works. Leadership's in different ways, right? There's different ways to be a leader. It's being the leader at the right time. I mean, but they have to go through it too. Jameer Thurman, twice talking to him, had to stop and recollect himself. He sat in meeting rooms with Jaden Dahlke. He was ready to do that again. He's got to know Jaden Dahlke. Got to see kind of Jaden Dahlke and his evolution as a football player. Corey Mace mentioned he sat Jaden Dahlke due to the penalties that he was taking out there. He benched him rather than, I want to leave, this isn't fair. He said, okay, that's on me. And he got better to a point where they did vote him in as a team captain for the hard work he put in, the ability to change his game up and learn from his mistakes. And that sort of hard work is something that they're remembering him for, a guy who loved football, who loved being out there with his teammates and loved. I mean, think back to last year. He left a game, went to the hospital, came back and finished the game.
0: That's the Labor Day game?
1: I believe it was, just where he came back into the game. And that's what they want to remember about him is what football meant to him. And just also his ability. Everyone's always said it, when you're talking to him, you don't leave a conversation without a smile with him. That's how they're remembering their teammate today.
0: Britton Gray, Green Zone Rider reporter, here with us. But it is a complicated story, as I led off the show. Because, as I said earlier, I'm going to give the Rough Riders grace to remember their teammate and their brother, that they lost a dear friend. Now, the other side of the story are the circumstances in which this collision happened. And I'll go through it again. If you're just jumping in the car and listening and you haven't heard the latest, the RCMP is out with more information on the collision that claimed the life of Jaden Dalkey and another man, 22-year-old Bhishma Rajaguru of Regina, who both died, were both declared dead at the scene on Saturday night. But the RCMP said a silver SUV was traveling northbound in the southbound lanes. They located alcohol and cannabis in the silver SUV. Also, at a news conference, they did confirm the rumor, which is no longer a rumor, but they did confirm that the silver SUV, the same one, was at a Lumsden business. There are two gas stations right at the outskirts, right when you enter Lumsden. And there was a gas and dash with this same silver SUV, and they do confirm that was Jaden Dalkey's vehicle. He was this solo occupant. He was the driver. So there's the other side of this. And I'm seeing it. Now, the toxicology report is not finished. So here on CJME and CKOM, we don't do the world of speculation until there is fact. The fact we know is alcohol and cannabis were in the vehicle. The toxicology report is not finished yet. So that's where we're at. However, in the real world, people are going to speculate and people are going to jump to a conclusion. That's what gets this complicated. There are fans who are already upset at the tributes. Now upset about the tributes. And it's going to be interesting on Thursday on how the Rough Riders navigate that. Mm-hmm. Because they can work, in fact, too. The toxicology report isn't in yet. We don't know anything 100% for certain. But there are fans and families who have been impacted by impaired driving, who, give them grace, will jump to that conclusion. So I'm very interested on how this, because they're allowed to grieve a teammate, right? This is their grief. This is their brother. This is their family member in that rider locker room. They're allowed that, right? So we'll give them there for paying tribute to Jaden Dalkey. But this is turned into a very complicated situation for the Saskatchewan Rough Riders to navigate, knowing they are a part of this community.
1: It is. It makes you sick to your stomach just as you hear more and more details about what happened. And then, as you mentioned, the Riders, absolutely, they get a chance to grieve. It's like losing a family member, a teammate. I'm sure some of them are probably just learning. Maybe haven't even learned what was said by the RCMP as they kind of go through it, right? It's a tough situation right now with everything that's gone on.
0: So, of course, our condolences, not only to the Dalkeys, and we know the Dalkeys because his dad, Ryan, is pretty active on social media. He and his mom, Shannon, they're all over the place. They travel. They're almost at every game.
1: They're active at the tailgates. They're active in the stands. You know where the Dalkey section is at pretty much every game. I think there's nearly 100 of them out in Edmonton, friends and family.
0: Yeah, next week when they were going to be in Edmonton, it would have been a huge, there would have been a lot of 38 Rider jerseys there. This is a family who has roots in Saskatchewan, actually. When he was drafted, he talked about that. Doesn't have to go out and buy much Rider gear because his family, a lot of them are already Rider fans. So our condolences to Ryan, Shannon, the entire Dalkey family, but also our condolences to 22-year-old Bhishma Rajaguru's family as well, also died in this awful collision on Highway 11 on Saturday night. Green Zone rider reporter Britton Gray continues to be here on the Green Zone. So he'll have more on this story, CJME.com, CKOM.com, on how the riders are reeling after the loss of a teammate. But there's some other CFL stories to get to next with Britton Gray, as we'll talk a little bit about Week 7, the first time we saw a two-point shootout, and Liram Hirala, who missed a field goal, and instead of celebration for the Rouge to send them to overtime, it was heartbreak because the CFL got rid of a Rouge when it goes out the back of the end zone. That's coming up next on 980 CJME and 650 CKOM.
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15: 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Bidding closes on the Olson Brothers auction in Radville this Thursday, July 23rd at 10 a.m.
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0: Jamie Nye, Britton Gray with you here on The Green Zone. Now, Britton Gray will have the latest from the rider side of things as they grieve their teammate, Jaden Dahlke, after he was killed in a two-vehicle collision on Highway 11. Another young man, 22-year-old Bhishma Rajaguru from Regina, was also killed. And RCMP, you can also read the latest from the RCMP, say the vehicle Jaden Dahlke was driving was going the wrong direction. Northbound in the southbound lane, and alcohol and cannabis were located in the silver SUV of Jaden Dahlke. Toxicology report is not finished yet to confirm anything else in that collision. Britton Gray will have more on that. But Britton, let's dig in a little bit to week 7 in the Canadian Football League. The Ottawa Redblacks were so close to winning their first football game yesterday. It went, was our first two. They had that game wrapped.
1: 26-9 at the opponent's 2 on first down. You can't get a touchdown?
0: Nope. And they had dropped interceptions. It goes to the first ever 2-point convert, and nobody knew the rules. I couldn't believe it. It was like the Rouge.
1: The rules weren't properly described.
0: The three things that have happened this year. The Rouge, which has happened a few times. Some players have looked confused on, wait, that's not a point, or that is a point, and when they're a point. Then there was the end of game a few weeks ago. No timeouts, under 40 seconds. A team can just take one knee and it's game over. That happened the other day, and everybody got up and looked like they're ready to snap the ball again. And the ref's like, no, we're done. We're leaving. And the other team was like, what? We're done? They didn't. So the first 2-point shootout, ref says, after Winnipeg tied it again, Ottawa goes again, which I thought was just going to be Ottawa, Winnipeg, Ottawa, back and forth, like a hockey shootout. Ryan Dinwiddie loses his mind saying Winnipeg should go first and it rotates. I don't see that in any rule book, but that's the way they did it. But anyways, we had a 2-point shootout. I'm not sure if I like it or not. Like, I get it. You want a winner, but it's a little gimmicky from the 3-yard line.
1: Like I said, you should just go for maybe the 5 or 10 and just count them as touchdowns. Let's get those points up into the 70s, like the NCAA does. Let's get touchdown after touchdown. That's how we'll increase scoring.
0: Oh, you don't want it to be a 2-point convert shootout. You just want it to be a shootout. So those plays would have been 6 points instead of 2.
1: Exactly. That's all that needs to be fixed in it. That's how we increase scoring, Jamie.
0: Oh, my goodness.
1: I was promised more scoring in the CFL.
0: That's how you get 60 more touchdowns a year, I guess. Now, the other big story and another rule change is Liram Harulahu. Remember a few years ago against the Rough Riders, he kicks the field goal, he misses, and he celebrates because the Rouge wins the game. This time, he kicks the field goal, he misses, and they lose because there's no point. And Hamilton with Trey Ford wins by 1. Hey, Stu, good job on changing the Rouge. Way to go. I was so happy that didn't go to overtime.
1: I am shocked people still wanted to see the loser point and have that game go to overtime because a kicker missed a field goal, but hey, he got enough leg on it to get it out the back of the end zone. What are we doing?
0: Yeah, Peter Diakowski, again, He hates everything that Stuart Johnson does. I'm sure he's called him a clown a few times. He thinks that game should have gone to overtime. And his defense is, that would have been exciting to have overtime in that game. No! Because if you allow overtime in that game, you have what you got 2 years ago, which is Liam Haralu-Lahu missing on a tie, but winning because of the Rouge. If that were to happen in a Grey Cup game, my goodness, that's bad PR for a league to finish that way. Oh, a point, game-winning field goal for a championship. Missed it, but they still win? Like, dumb. It's dumb. They amended it. Now we'll see if kickers on those field goals try to take a little bit off of it so it doesn't clear out the back of the end zone and maybe still force the other team into a point.
1: Until next season, where you have to boot it through the back of the end zone to get it through the uprights, which is another great move. Count. I am so glad that they are moving those goalposts back.
0: So there you have it. Ottawa almost wins. And Liam Haralu, he's having a Brett Lawther 2025 type campaign for Liam Haralu and the Toronto Argonauts right now. Britain will come back a little bit later on as they get set. The Riders do against the Edmonton Elks. As yes, there still is a game to play on Thursday. Time now for the Green Zone 1 minute drill. The latest in sports. The RCMP are reporting Saskatchewan Rough Rider Jaden Dahlke was driving on the wrong side of a highway. Alcohol and cannabis were found in his vehicle after the fatal collision. He and another man, 22-year-old Bhishma Rayaguru, died on Saturday night because of that crash. The Rough Riders will play the Elks on Thursday. The Blue Jays back at it today. They take on the Tampa Bay Rays, who actually got off to a slow start after the All-Star break. They got swept over the weekend. The Blue Jays lost 2 of 3. The Jays still struggling along to try to find their way back into the playoff picture. A lot more to come here on the Green Zone. I also have my failing grades and my top grades from week 7 in the CFL, and we'll look back at the World Cup and a very controversial Open Championship in golf. 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

0: Supreme and the Open Championship, an unlikely winner and controversy amongst the game's biggest stars. 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

0: 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I'm Sean Haney.
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3: 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Two Westward M150 swathers with low, low hours. Plus a whole lot more. Bidding closes on the Olsen Brothers auction in Radville this Thursday, July 23rd at 10 a.m.
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0: This is the Green Zone on a Monday afternoon. Jamie and I with you as we continue to cover the heartbreaking story of the Saskatchewan Roughrider linebacker Jaden Dahlke and another man, 22-year-old Bhishma Rajaguru from Regina. They were the two killed in that two-vehicle collision, the only two in that collision. Both drivers, Jaden Dahlke, Roughrider since he was drafted a few years ago, now a captain of one of the captains of the team, voted on by his teammates. So there's the respect he had in that room as the Roughriders continue to grieve a teammate. Also, Bhishma's family grieving him as well at 22 years old. You can find it on our website, cjme.com, ckom.com. There is a GoFundMe for Bhishma's family. I believe they've already reached their goal, but they put out a call of the amount of money it's going to cost to have his remains sent back to India to his family to be buried there. So that is the latest on the story of the RCMP also putting out a statement today that alcohol and cannabis were found in Jaden Dahlke's silver SUV. It was that SUV that was traveling northbound in the southbound lane when the collision occurred. A toxicology report has not come back yet, nor autopsy for this story. So that's where we're at today when it comes to the tragic loss of two lives Saturday night on Highway 11 that shut down a portion of the highway between Lumsden and Regina for quite some time. So more to come here on the Green Zone. We're going to talk a little bit about the Open Championship. Quite the conclusion with a birdie on 18. Quite the drama that played out on the fifth hole on Friday. We were watching it live here on the Green Zone. I remember that Friday last week going, what is Bryson doing? He's like yelling at the judges. Apparently, there are stories out that Bryson, it sounds like he cited Donald Trump. Like, I'll call mom. Apparently, in that argument, not only did he threaten not to play on Saturday, which held the tee times for about an hour for other players to find out what time they should show up at the course the next day, but he not only threatening to not play because of a two-stroke penalty for improving his backswing when he hit it into the weeds, but apparently there's other stories that say he actually said, I'll call Donald. Remember Donald Trump in the red card at the World Cup. So apparently now if Donald Trump's a fan of yours, you can just call him up and he can try to get you out of trouble with sporting organizations, or at least Bryson thought so. That's part of the Open Championship story. What a weird one. But last week in the Canadian Football League, week 7 in the CFL, more drama all over the place. And each and every week, I do it for Rider games, but of course the Rough Riders didn't play in week 7. It was their bye week. So how about some top grades and failing grades from week 7 across the Canadian Football League? So my first top grade goes to Davis Alexander of the Montreal Alouettes. Congratulations to Davis Alexander. He broke a Darian Durant record over the weekend. On Saturday, he broke the record for consecutive passes without an interception. He's getting close to 350 pass attempts without an interception. And he, like Darian, this is spread out over 3 years because of injuries. Darian was too, 2014, 15, 16, that he had the record. But congratulations, Davis Alexander, my first top grade, for a record-breaking performance in the 38-32 win over the Calgary Stampeders on Saturday. Failing grade. How about we go to the Ottawa Red Blacks defenders? They had that game wrapped up and a few times had the ball in their hands for an interception that would have ended the game, but couldn't come down with it. Oh, another failing grade for the Red Blacks offense. First down from the 2. It would have been over, and they get stuffed 3 times. What's the saying about shooting yourself in the foot? Ottawa goes to 0-6. And Drew Brown gets to dance around celebratory, shaking hands with his former teammates that he beat them for the Winnipeg Blue Bombers against the Ottawa Red Blacks. But the inability to close out a game for Ottawa again hands them their sixth consecutive loss to start the season. Okay, I have another top grade from week 7 in the CFL. And this is, I'm calling it the Jamie Nye rule, because the CFL must have been listening to the Green Zone the last several years that I've been saying they don't need to get rid of the rouge. They need to amend it. That if a ball sails out the back of the end zone on a missed field goal and the other team doesn't have the ability to play the ball, it should not be a point. So top grade for the conclusion of the Hamilton-Toronto game.
1: Pirelau from right down the middle to win it. It's left. It heads out, and under the new rules, that is not a point. Pirelau misses it left again, and with that, Tiger Cats hang on and defeat the Argos by 1 point.
0: Thank you. If there's anything Stuart Johnston has done that I agree the most with, it's that. The rouge doesn't count if the ball sails out the back of the end zone. Chip shot field goal, Liram Haralahu. How do you miss that? And that is why it shouldn't be a point. I don't care what Peter Diakowski says on social media. That game going to overtime on a missed field goal from that close is a joke, and it happened before. It actually happened against the Rough Riders with Liram Haralahu missing another short field goal. That game allowed the Argos to win by a point. Remember that night? He missed a field goal, and they almost carried him off the field like a hero because he won the game on a rouge. It was a joke then. It's not a joke anymore because they got rid of the rouge after that scenario. So top grade for that game being over in regulation because of a missed chip shot. And my other failing grade is the 2-point convert shootout at the end of the Winnipeg-Ottawa game. Now, it's not so much about the shootout itself, because I'm not sure yet how I feel about the 2-point shootout. Is it good? Is it bad? It was somewhat entertaining. Not the most entertaining. It was just like a 2-yard pass. Winnipeg made it twice, made it look easy. Eugene Lewis made an exceptional catch. So it's not like it was big plays, and I think they should move it back to the 10-yard line. That'd be a little bit more exciting. Probably lead to more drama of quarterbacks running out of the pocket and making ridiculous plays, potentially. But for now, it's a 2-point shootout. That's not what I'm failing. What I'm failing is that nobody knew the rule on what happens after the first 2-point convert shootout. Ottawa scores with that great catch by Eugene Lewis. Winnipeg follows that up, and the ref announces Ottawa will go next. And that's how I interpreted how the shootout. It was going to be like the Olympic hockey shootout. It would go team A, team B, team A, team B, back and forth until you got a winner. Ryan Dinwiddie loses it, because he thinks it should switch. So Ottawa first, Winnipeg second, and then the next round is Winnipeg first, Ottawa second, and then Ottawa and then Winnipeg. To me, that's dumb. Just go back and forth. But anyways, so the ref announces Ottawa's next. Ryan Dinwiddie loses his mind. Then he says, okay, no, Winnipeg's going to go. Mike O'Shea's going, what's going on? Now his offense, it looked Bush League. How does either the ref got it wrong or Ryan Dinwiddie got it wrong and he talked the refs into changing it? I'm not sure. Failing grade for nobody knowing what was supposed to happen in a 2-point convert. And if it was Ryan who was right and the refs were wrong, failing grade to the refs for not knowing the rule book. There's my top grades, failing grades from the 4 games that happened in week 7. in the Canadian Football League. Do you have any top grades or failing grades from the football you watched this weekend? Of course, Edmonton, they almost lost to the backup quarterback in BC. The Edmonton Elks, 19-17. Nathan Rourke is hurt, probably out weeks, not months, but Chase Bryce looked terrible and then nearly beat the Edmonton Elks on Friday night. Jamie and I with you here on the Green Zone. More coming up on a day, a hard day to cover. The Rough Riders reacting for the first time since the loss of teammate Jaden Dahlke, and the RCMP out with more details of the crash that killed he and another man, and troubling details when it comes to the vehicle Jaden Dahlke was driving Saturday night. It's all coming up here on the Green Zone on 980 CJME and 650 CKOM.
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0: Jamie and I with you here on a Monday edition of the Green Zone as a text came in here from Tom. What a weekend of football to be a CFL fan. Every game entertaining. Of course, last week you had it 19-17 down to the wire in Edmonton. Heard a lot out of Edmonton, actually, about the crowd. Now, they went over 20,000, and I went back. That's the second time I should have had my tweet that I actually sent out myself. Second time since 2024. So 2024, 2025, and this season. Only the second time they went over 20,000 for a game that didn't involve the Labor Day rematch against Calgary or a Rough Rider game. So the last one was 2024. So I think it was a Bomber game. But everything else has been under 21. Everybody. So there you had it. BC came to town. They had over 20,000. Barely over, but they got there. Montreal, Calgary, another, you know, Montreal's up 22-0. I thought that was game over. Calgary darn near came back and won against the Alouettes. Hamilton, Toronto, we already talked about it. Came down to a missed field goal at the end. And then the first two-point shootout ever in CFL history. Still not sure how I feel about it. As someone, that was Kirk, said, instead of two-point shootout, it should be a one-point shootout. Bring in the field goal kickers from 30. It moves back 5 yards per kick. Give the kickers more action, as says Kirk. I'm still not sure. Still not sure about the two-point shootout when it comes to the Canadian Football League. But of course, the major story when it comes to the CFL and the Saskatchewan Roughriders is the tragic death of not only Jaden Dahlke of the Riders, but another young man, 22-year-old Beachman Roger Gruer of Regina, both killed in that collision on Highway 11. The RCMP held a news conference earlier today.
1: Initial investigation determined a silver SUV and a black SUV collided. The silver SUV was traveling northbound in the southbound lane when the collision occurred. As part of the investigation following, officers located and seized alcohol and cannabis in the silver SUV. Autopsies and toxicology will be conducted as part of the ongoing investigation. We do not have the results of those right now. The drivers, who were the sole occupants of both vehicles, were declared deceased by EMS at the scene. The driver of the silver SUV has been identified as 30-year-old Jaden Dahlke from Leduc, Alberta.
0: So that's what we know. The important part of what was said by Mandy Meyer of the RCMP today was the toxicology report is not concluded yet. So that is an important piece of information. Yes, alcohol and cannabis were in the vehicle. But the toxicology report will tell us whether or not neither were being consumed at the time of the crash or previous by Jaden Dahlke. That's the latest from the RCMP on a tragic story involving the Saskatchewan Rough Riders. The Rough Riders were back at practice today for the first time. Trying to get through the loss of a teammate. All the players themselves say that's how they're going to have to deal with grief, is getting through it one step at a time. And there still will be a game on Thursday against the Edmonton Elks. The Toronto Blue Jays are back at it tonight. They are taking on Tampa, the best team in the American League East. The Jays lost 2 of 3 over the weekend. Bumbling their way through after the All-Star break. Really need to pick it up. Because what, do they need to go 39-23 now in their final? That's best of luck to you. Coming up next, here on the Green Zone, we'll have more from what the Rough Riders are saying about their teammate, Jaden Dahlke, after a tragic accident on Highway 11 on Saturday night. 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
7: CJME News Time, 4 o'clock. I'm Andrew Shepard. Two dead, including a Rough Rider following a head-on wrong-way crash on Highway 11. The riders respond to new details of alcohol and cannabis found in Jaden Dahlke's vehicle.
8: It's just an unfortunate tragedy, and we're really sorry for both victims.
7: And Donald Trump tariffs Canada once again. In Regina, sunny, it's 24 degrees. We're now getting new information on a crash that's left two people dead, including a Rough Rider. RCMP say Jaden Dahlke drove the wrong way down Highway 11 between Regina and Lumsden and crashed into another SUV, killing a 22-year-old man. Alcohol and cannabis were also found inside Dahlke's vehicle. 980 CJME's Jillian Massey has the very latest from RCMP headquarters.
1: Entire families' lives have changed since this occurred.
9: Mandy Meyer with RCMP says officers only got a report of the collision. No reports of wild driving. However, Meyer says the Mounties did get a call about a silver SUV that drove off from a business in Lumsden, alleging the driver didn't pay for gas.
1: Investigation has determined that this was the same silver SUV that was involved in the collision.
9: RCMP says Dahlke's SUV struck and killed 22-year-old Bhishma Rajyaguru. Meyer says she didn't have any information on how much alcohol and cannabis was in Dahlke's vehicle, or if it was open. At RCMP headquarters, Jillian Massey, 980 CJME.
7: CJME News Time, 4:02. The Rough Rider president and CEO is responding to the news that alcohol and cannabis were found in Dahlke's vehicle. Craig Reynolds says the team found out the same time as the public, adding Dahlke had no previous charges or issues related to alcohol before the crash.
8: Doesn't change anything. We lost a member of our organization, a beloved teammate, somebody that meant a lot to us.
7: He says the outpouring of support from around the CFL is helping the team get through this. As Mounties spoke to reporters today, the Rider players were out on the field unaware of these new details. To them, they're remembering one of their lost family members. Green Zone Rider reporter Britton Gray has more.
10: He was so excited to get back. He missed all of us during the bye week and just wanted to see all his boys again, and he was just excited to see everybody.
11: Riders linebacker Nick Weig spoke to Jaden Dahlke on the phone just hours before the crash that killed him and another driver.
10: The last thing I ever said was him that I loved him, so yeah, I think that's something I'll always be able to take solace in, at least.
11: The players will now try to balance mourning his loss while trying to remain focused on the goal this week. Amalzaic Stadium, Britton Gray, 980 CJME.
7: The Riders plan to honor Dahlke during their next home game on Thursday. Reporter Mia Holowaychuk brings us the latest from the team's general manager.
12: Jeremy O'Day says the impact Jaden Dahlke left on the team goes far beyond the football field.
13: Always just a pleasure to be around. Someone that loved what he was doing, loved the game of football, loved his teammates.
12: O'Day says on the field, he was tough, reliable, and accountable, and never wanted to let anyone down. The Riders are expected to honor Dahlke with a pregame tribute this week and will wear his initials on their helmets. I'm Mia Holowaychuk.
7: Now, GoFundMe has also been launched for the man in the other SUV who was killed in this crash. It calls it a senseless tragedy that has shattered the hearts of everyone who knew him. So far, more than $70,000 has been raised to bring Rajia Guru's body back home to India. He had just moved to Canada in 2022. We're learning about another deadly crash that happened early this morning. Mounties say a semi rolled along Highway 1. About 6 kilometers east of Chaplin, the 26-year-old driver from Ontario was killed. RCMP are also out with new details about a deadly crash east of Outlook. A car and a motorcycle collided on Highway 219 near Highway 15 Thursday afternoon. The 57-year-old man from Saskatoon on the motorcycle died, along with a 99-year-old man who was a passenger in the car. He's from Outlook. It's not clear yet what caused that crash. U.S. President Donald Trump just signed off on more tariffs against Canada. Reports say it's a 50% tariff taking effect in 30 days on a wide range of products from wine to hockey sticks to cement. This round is reportedly in response to provincial bans on U.S. liquor, Canada's supply-managed dairy system, and quotas on certain U.S. vehicles. But it also comes just days after Trump threatened to increase tariffs on Canada over the wildfire smoke blowing into his country. You'll be able to trade your parka for paradise with a new flight from Saskatchewan to Mexico this winter. WestJet just announced a non-stop weekly flight from Regina to San Jose del Cabo that starts in December. And it's almost time for Ag in Motion. The biggest farm show in Western Canada starts tomorrow. It's expected to attract about 30,000 people. Director Rob O'Connor says the event has gone international with more than 300 people from over 20 different countries set to attend.
14: We're getting quite a few groups from Australia and Mexico. And then we also get buying delegations from South Africa and Mongolia, Kazakhstan.
7: The doors open tomorrow morning at 8:30 with the event running until Thursday. 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
7: CJME Market Watch, the TSX is down 304 points to 34,960. The Dow Jones down 307 points to 51,839. Oil up 70 cents to $82.48 U.S. per barrel. The dollar down 21 one-hundredths of a cent at 71.15 cents U.S. CJME weather, partly cloudy tonight with a 30% chance of showers and a risk of a thunderstorm, low 13. Then tomorrow, partly sunny, high 24. Sunshine for Wednesday, high 29. Across Saskatchewan, Saskatoon 22, Swift Current 21, Weyburn 23, Estevan 23, Yorkton 18. Moose Jaw, partly sunny in 24, and in Regina, partly sunny. Northwest wind, gusting to 50, it's 24 degrees. CJME News Time at 4:07. I'm Andrew Shepherd. 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

0: alcohol and cannabis were found in his SUV after the crash. The toxicology report is not back. As we continue here on the Green Zone on 980 CJME and 650 CKOM.
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6: CJME News Time 431. I'm Andrew Shepherd. Heads up on the highways. The Trans-Canada is closed east of Maple Creek right now near the intersection of Highway 614. That's near the hamlet of Piapot. RCMP say they're on the scene of a serious crash with detours in place. Mounties say Saskatchewan Rough Rider player Jaden Dahlke was driving on the wrong side of Highway 11 when his SUV collided with another vehicle. Both Dahlke and the driver of the other SUV died Saturday night between Regina and Lumsden. RCMP say they found alcohol and cannabis in Dahlke's SUV. Police also say they got a call from a business in Lumsden about Dahlke's vehicle leaving without the driver paying for fuel about 30 minutes before that crash. The other man has been identified as 22-year-old Bhishma Rajaguru. He had just moved to Canada in 2022. A GoFundMe has raised more than $70,000 to bring his body back home to India. It calls the crash a senseless tragedy that has shattered the hearts of everyone who knew him. We are also hearing from the Riders president and CEO with new details from police about the alcohol and cannabis in Dahlke's car and driving away without paying gas. Craig Reynolds says it doesn't change anything.
7: We lost a member of our organization, a beloved teammate, somebody that meant a lot to us here in our organization. It's been tough 24 hours.
6: He calls it an unfortunate tragedy. Thursday's Rider game will still go ahead with GM Jeremy O'Day saying it's what Dahlke would have wanted. The team plans to honor him with a pregame tribute, and the players will have his initials on their helmets. The Riders are remembering Dahlke for his relentless work ethic, love for football, and a pleasure to be around. There are more deaths on the highways. Mounties responded to a semi-rollover on Highway 1 early this morning. About 6 kilometers east of Chaplin, the driver, a 26-year-old man from Ontario, was killed. RCMP say a car and motorcycle also collided east of Outlook. This was last Thursday. 2 people died. The 57-year-old man on the motorcycle from Saskatoon and the 99-year-old passenger in the car from Outlook. It's not clear what caused that crash. U.S. President Donald Trump is imposing even more tariffs on Canada. He signed an executive order today adding 50% tariffs on a wide range of products from wine to hockey sticks to cement. This round is reportedly in response to provincial bans on U.S. liquor, Canada's supply-managed dairy system, and quotas on certain U.S. vehicles. And if you're already dreaming about escaping to somewhere warm this winter, there's a new destination out of Regina. WestJet just announced a weekly non-stop flight to Mexico's San Jose del Cabo beginning in December. CJME News Time 4:33.

0: CJME weather tonight, partly cloudy with a 30% chance of showers and a risk of a thunderstorm, low 13. Then tomorrow, partly sunny, high 24. Sunshine for Wednesday, high 29. In Moose Jaw, partly sunny and 24. And in Regina, partly sunny. Northwest wind gusting to 44. It's 25 degrees. With all the day's stories on your drive home, I'm Andrew Shepherd, 980 CJME.
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0: This is The Green Zone. I'm Jamie Nye. Thanks for tuning in on this Monday afternoon. As tomorrow, we are broadcasting live from Ag in Motion. Come check us out there. I believe Drew Romanda is going to stop by tomorrow. Like, outside? I'm so excited. I think I'm going to bring him a treat bag of Pepsi's. And is it, he's a Twizzler guy, right? I think he's Twizzlers. Is Davis or Donovan opping today? You don't know? They could help me out if they're listening. Also, Scott Roblin's going to be around. We're going to talk to Lee Cormish, who had quite the adventure around the World Cup. We'll see how close he came. He was trying to get to 16 stadiums, all 16. But the flight screwed up the one to Miami. So we'll see if he actually got her done for the World Cup that came to a conclusion. Adam Scully's going to talk a little bit about the Open Championship with us tomorrow and the drama that played out there. But we continue here on the Green Zone. And of course, the big talker around Saskatchewan is the death of Rough Rider linebacker, one of the team captains, Jaden Dahlke. And I think I can say this quite confidently. This is a tough story to navigate as more details come out. And in different ways to navigate, how we talk about it here on the Green Zone. How you, Rider Nation, might react to a tribute on Thursday. We have gotten a lot of texts today, and I've been reading them, and I understand some of the thought process behind them, because this is the complexity of a story. And I'll admit, I'm having a hard time navigating my true feelings on this story. Of course, the first emotion, this is tragic. And this is extremely sad stuff. This has been a heavy, heavy day or two. The Riders canceled practice yesterday morning. Shortly before that, I had learned, I knew of the collision the night before, but then on Sunday morning, I was up early that day. I was actually watching F1. And that's when I was informed that a Rough Rider was involved in that fatal collision near Lumsden, Saskatchewan on Saturday. And it was Jaden Dahlke. And also, there's another, a person who died in that crash, 22-year-old Bhishma Rajaguru. So, at its premise, holy bleep, is this sad. Two people lost their lives. And yesterday, you saw the tributes. TSN did a tribute to Jaden Dahlke. They did a moment of silence in Ottawa. The team, the Rough Riders put up on Mosaic Stadium, the big screens and the video boards, tributes to Jaden Dahlke. This is their family member. This is someone they went to battle with every day at practice, in meetings, won a Grey Cup championship with. So when they say brotherhood, what Corey Mace has built in that locker room, I think I said it last week or the week before, this is different from teams I have covered previously on the coaching relationship with the players amongst players, the defense hanging with offense, special teams guy. Like, it does feel like a family. And that's what Corey Mace wanted when he arrived. He wanted that family atmosphere. You see kids running around the stadium. This team is a family. They lost a member of their family because I've also read we should stop the tributes because of some of the information that's coming out from the RCMP. And if you're just joining us and you haven't been up to date and you've been working hard all day and all those things, I can understand that. But the details from the RCMP, here are the facts that we know from the RCMP. A crash happens at 9 o'clock Saturday night. Local fire, EMS respond. And there's one person trying to be resuscitated. EMS declare that person dead at the scene. There's another person in another vehicle that was declared dead on arrival. And we know the victim is Jaden Dahlke, Rough Rider, and 22-year-old Bhishma Rajwaguru. RCMP also say silver SUV traveling northbound in the southbound lane when the collision occurred. Officers located alcohol and cannabis in that SUV. That SUV was being driven by Jaden Dahlke of the Rough Riders. A half an hour previous, we now know from an RCMP news conference that that same silver SUV being driven by Jaden Dahlke was in Lumsden at one of the gas stations, and RCMP were notified of the vehicle because they did not pay for their gas. So I know that's been a rumor and rumblings. That was confirmed today by the RCMP. The other fact of this story is the toxicology report, which is very important to the whole story, has not been completed. So that is an important question that needs to be answered. Is that toxicology report? And this is where it gets hard. Is I want to give the Rough Riders as much grace as possible. They lost a family member. They are grieving. They are going to say a lot of things about Jaden Dahlke. A lot of good things, because for the Saskatchewan, there's a reason he was named team captain. He was named team captain because of the respect in that room they had for Jaden Dahlke. But on the flip side, you see all the facts starting to be laid out in this case. And I also understand the anger that is starting to form in Saskatchewan. I understand you. I hear you. I see you. Okay? There's that aspect to this story that we have to read, react to, because Thursday is going to be a tough one. At Mosaic Stadium. You're going to go to that stadium, and the team will pay tribute to a teammate. They will. I'd be shocked if they didn't. Because some in Rider Nation, I've seen it. I'll walk out if they do because of some of the other details we are finding out. And again, the toxicology report has not been concluded. So factually, here on the Green Zone and on CJME and CKOM, we cannot say this is an impaired driving situation because we don't know that fact yet. All you can do is speculate. I hate doing that. We've had a lot of speculation about this story over the last 24 hours. Too much speculation. There are, I think, organizations in the community that are part of the problem, which I'll get to a little bit later on why there was so much speculation over the last 24, 48 hours since this tragedy. So that's where I'm at today. I'm in, because you know my job and Britain's job. We've interacted. Jaden Dahlke was in this studio with me last year during their Grey Cup run. He was here. We were joking around. We were having fun. I would be in the camp of what I know of Jaden Dahlke is a fun-loving, football-loving dude with a heck of a family support system. And I think Orion and Shannon, those are his parents. They have golf carts that are Rider. Like, when he was drafted by the Riders, they came unglued. Like, his family, much as they're from Leduc, Alberta, he was like, yeah, all my family's pretty well Rider fans anyways. He said some of them were those like elk fans who would go to elk games and elk gear. And then when the Riders were there, they'd be in Riders. Like, so there's that aspect to it. And you're gutted for everybody involved in this. Especially on the potential of this story being a collision that was absolutely preventable. We could be in that story. Factually, the RCMP can't confirm that side of it. Hey, this sucks. It absolutely sucks. Because on the other side, Bhishma Rajaguru's family, some of which are still back in India, are raising money to have his body returned to where he is originally from. And he came to Regina. And judging by some of the posts about him, he was very involved in the community here in Regina on some of the, like the Indian community and things like that, that he was a part of as a 22-year-old who lost his life on a highway in Saskatchewan as another driver was going the wrong way on the highway towards him. So this is, it's a crappy day. And it's gotten worse from what the RCMP is reporting as some of the facts that they found at the scene of that crash on Saturday night. Jamie and I with you here on the Green Zone. So, well, as the team is doing, they're taking it one day at a time. They're back on the field today, getting ready for the Edmonton Elks. Trying to grieve through football. And they're allowed that. Because I couldn't imagine being in the shoes of either family today, to be quite honest. The young 22-year-old or Rough Rider linebacker Jaden Dahlke's family. This is the Green Zone. Britton Gray's going to have more as he spoke to a lot of members of the Rough Riders today. He was there for the Jeremy O'Day news conference, then Craig. So the timing was awkward today because Jeremy O'Day speaks to the media at 10:30. He was asked how much he knows. He said, I don't know much other than we lost Jaden and another person. That's about it. He wrapped up around 10:50-ish. So it was about a half an hour later when the RCMP released more information. Then Craig Reynolds spoke to that aspect of some of the more details on how the organization's reacting to that news. Then the players who were on the field when all this was going on, then they're tasked to speak to media today. So Britton Gray will run through what it looked like today on a difficult practice for the Riders on this Monday afternoon. Britton Gray's coming up 5:05 here on 980 CJME and 650 CKOM.
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0: Jamie Nye here on the Green Zone. Again, Britton Gray is coming up at 5:05. He's been at Mosaic Stadium talking to Jeremy O'Day, Craig Reynolds, Corey Mace, Trevor Harris, and others today as the team continues to grieve a loss of a teammate in Jaden Dahlke. Of course, as they do that, they're trying to get ready for the Edmonton Elks. It is, as Corey Mace, you might have heard earlier, said, it's also a big game to get ready for. It's a home-and-home set against the Elks. 5-1 Elks, 4-1 Rough Riders. And we'll see what is likely to be an emotional night at Mosaic Stadium on Thursday. Now let's get to the one-minute drill. The latest in sports is this. The Toronto Blue Jays are trying to get back into the race, but losing 2-3 didn't help against the White Sox. They are home to against the Rays, so it doesn't get much easier, as the Rays just so happen to be the best team in the American League, though they just lost a stretch of games against the Boston Red Sox, who remain red hot. The All-Star break did not cool off the Red Sox. They extended their winning streak over the weekend to 13 games for Boston. They take on the Orioles tonight, another team the Blue Jays are chasing. So at least one of those teams will lose. Unfortunately, the other one will win. Coming up next, as mentioned, Britton Gray will join us, Green Zone Rider Reporter, right here on 980 CJME and 650 CKOM.
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11: CJME News Time, 5 o'clock. I'm Andrew Shepard. Two dead, including a Rough Rider following a head-on wrong-way crash on Highway 11. The riders respond to new details of alcohol and cannabis found in Jaden Dahlke's vehicle.
12: It's just an unfortunate tragedy, and we're really sorry for both victims.
11: And Donald Trump tariffs Canada once again. In Regina, partly sunny, it's 25 degrees. We begin with a heads up for your drive home. Highway 1 is closed right now because of a serious crash east of Maple Creek. RCMP say it's at the intersection with Highway 614 and a detour is in place. We don't know yet if anyone is hurt or killed. CJME News Time 501. We're now getting new information on a crash that's left two people dead, including a Rough Rider. RCMP say Jaden Dahlke drove the wrong way down Highway 11 between Regina and Lumsden and crashed into another SUV, killing a 22-year-old man. Alcohol and cannabis were also found inside Dahlke's vehicle. 980 CJME's Jillian Massey has the very latest from RCMP headquarters.
13: Entire families' lives have changed since this occurred.
14: Mandy Meyer with RCMP says officers only got a report of the collision. No reports of wild driving. However, Meyer says the Mounties did get a call about a silver SUV that drove off from a business in Lumsden, alleging the driver didn't pay for gas.
13: Investigation has determined that this was the same silver SUV that was involved in the collision.
14: RCMP says Dahlke's SUV struck and killed 22-year-old Bhishma Rajyaguru. Meyer says she didn't have any information on how much alcohol and cannabis was in Dahlke's vehicle, or if it was open. At RCMP headquarters, Jillian Massey, 980, CJME.
11: The Rough Rider president and CEO is responding to the news that alcohol and cannabis were found in Dahlke's vehicle. Craig Reynolds says the team found out the same time as the public, adding Dahlke had no previous charges or issues related to alcohol before the crash.
12: Doesn't change anything. We lost a member of our organization, a beloved teammate, somebody that meant a lot to us.
11: He says the outpouring of support from around the CFL is helping the team get through this. As Mounties spoke to reporters today, the Rider players were on the field, unaware of these new details. To them, they're remembering one of their lost family members. Green Zone Rider reporter Britton Gray has more.
15: He was so excited to get back. He missed all of us during the bye week and just wanted to see all his boys again, and he was just excited to see everybody.
16: Riders linebacker Nick Weig spoke to Jaden Dahlke on the phone just hours before the crash that killed him and another driver.
15: The last thing I ever said was him that I loved him, so I think that's something I'll always be able to take solace in, at least.
16: The players will now try to balance mourning his loss while trying to remain focused on the goal this week. At Mosaic Stadium, Britton Gray, 980 CJME.
11: The Riders plan to honor Dahlke during their next home game on Thursday. Reporter Mia Holloway-Chuck brings us the latest from the team's general manager.
17: Jeremy O'Day says the impact Jaden Dahlke left on the team goes far beyond the football field.
18: Always just a pleasure to be around. Someone that loved what he was doing, loved the game of football, loved his teammates.
17: O'Day says on the field, he was tough, reliable, and accountable, and never wanted to let anyone down. The Riders are expected to honor Dahlke with a pregame tribute this week and will wear his initials on their helmets. I'm Mia Holloway-Chuck.
11: A GoFundMe has also been launched for the man in the other SUV who was killed in this crash. It calls it a senseless tragedy that has shattered the hearts of everyone who knew him. So far, more than $70,000 has been raised to bring Rajyaguru's body back home to India. He had just moved to Canada in 2022. We are learning about another deadly crash that happened early this morning. Mounties say a semi rolled along Highway 1 about 6 kilometers east of Chaplin. The 26-year-old driver from Ontario was killed. RCMP are also out with new details about a deadly crash east of Outlook. A car and motorcycle collided on Highway 219 near Highway 15 Thursday afternoon. The 57-year-old man from Saskatoon on the motorcycle died, along with the 99-year-old man who was a passenger in the car. He's from Outlook. It is not yet clear what caused that crash. U.S. President Donald Trump just signed off on more tariffs against Canada. Reports say it's a 50% tariff taking effect in 30 days on a wide range of products from wine to hockey sticks to cement. This round is reportedly in response to provincial bans on U.S. liquor, Canada's supply-managed dairy system, and quotas on certain U.S. vehicles. But it also comes just days after Trump threatened to increase tariffs on Canada over the wildfire smoke blowing into his country. You'll be able to trade your parka for paradise with a new flight from Saskatchewan to Mexico this winter. WestJet just announced a non-stop weekly flight from Regina to San Jose del Cabo that starts in December. The latest local news is as close as your phone. 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
11: CJME Market Watch, the TSX is down 304 points to 34,960. The Dow Jones down 307 points to 51,839. Oil up 70 cents to $82.48 U.S. per barrel. The dollar down 21 one-hundredths of a cent at 71.15 cents U.S. CJME weather tonight, partly cloudy with a 30% chance of showers and a risk of a thunderstorm, low 13. Tomorrow, partly sunny, high 24. Wednesday, sunny, high 29. Across Saskatchewan, Saskatoon 23, Swift Current 22, Weyburn 23, Estevan 23, Yorkton 18. In Moose Jaw, partly sunny and 24, and in Regina, partly sunny. Northwest wind gusting to 44, it's 25 degrees. CJME News Time, 5:06. I'm Andrew Shepherd. 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

0: This is the Green Zone on a Monday afternoon. Jamie and I are with you as the CFL had an interesting week in week seven. Of course, the Rough Riders on their bye week, but Edmonton won by two. Montreal held off Calgary late to win by six. Hamilton wins with a missed field goal by Toronto. No rouge means it was 24-23. And Winnipeg and Ottawa, for the first time ever, a two-point shootout decided that one. Yeah, no more ties in the Canadian Football League. It went to the second round of the two-point shootout before Winnipeg prevailed with the 36-34 victory. Drew Brown gets the win back in Ottawa, although the Red Blacks had so many chances to win that football game in the fourth quarter. Didn't get it done. 0-6 for the Red Blacks. But joining me right now is Green Zone Rider reporter Britton Gray, who, of course, has been covering the Riders' day back at practice following a tragic collision on Saturday night. That happened on Highway 11 between Regina and Lumsden. That led to the death of 30-year-old Jaden Dahlke, a Riders linebacker, and another man, 22-year-old Bishma Rajaguru, also of Regina, who died there. Now, Britton, let's talk about the Rough Riders canceling practice yesterday. Corey Mace addressed the team, and I don't envy them at all for what would have it been like yesterday to tell a bunch of teammates of Jaden Dahlke that he had died in a crash the night previous. But Corey Mace brought the leaders in for a meeting, I guess individually, and then told the team as a group early in the morning, and that's why practice was canceled yesterday.
1: Yeah, it's a heavy day for them yesterday as they deal with that. Jane Dahlke's been around this team a long time, longer than the coaching staff has been here, right? Came here in 2022 when they drafted him. Been through the ups and downs. He's someone who the players said, I mean, look at his injury stuff. He'd battle back from injury, went to the hospital one time, comes back, plays in the second half of a game, gets benched, doesn't complain about it, just fixes the way he plays. And that's how they were choosing to remember him this morning as they kind of dealt with it. And it's a tough time right now, and I couldn't even imagine what it was like yesterday. Nick Wiebe did say that the team got together last night after everything just to kind of process it and deal with it. Corey Mace mentioned it. When this happens, everyone grieves in their own way. It's important to allow them to do that, but be good teammates and be there for them when they need them.
0: And Corey Mace, when he was talking about, you know, everybody grieves differently, he said that was kind of a lesson learned. He's been through this, not a car accident, but it was actually a shooting in Calgary in 2016 that killed a member of the Calgary Stampeders that season. And he was a coach. Josh Bell and Micah Johnson were on the roster. They were teammates. So there's lived experience, and that's one of the things Corey Mace learned from that situation, albeit 10 years ago, that he tried to learn from to apply to this tragedy for the Rough Riders.
1: Even when you have that experience, everything's so different. There's really no way to know what's going to happen, how people will take it. Ultimately, as well, there's a game to be played, and this team has said Jaden Dahlke would want them preparing for the game and getting ready to go out there, and that's something they're going to have to balance this week. Trevor Harris says two things can be true. You can be focused on the goal at hand, as well as mourn what's happening and grieve what's going on, and that's kind of what this team needs to do this week and the rest of the season here.
0: Yeah, and the team itself and people within the organization are going to have to are battling the same thing I think a lot of people are with the family member of Jaden Dahlke, but also as more details come out from the RCMP, it's troubling of what potentially led to that crash on Highway 11. And it felt like the team, well, you can go through it. Like Jeremy O'Day holds his news conference, then the RCMP send out more details. They bring Craig Reynolds down. Corey Mace is pretty much told right after practice, before he talks to you, what the RCMP said. He's asked about it. It's a huge, complex situation. I think a lot of people in Rider Nation are battling on such a tragedy. And without a toxicology report, we don't know of yet, but a tragedy that might have been preventable.
1: Yeah, it's a tough position. What did the riders know ahead of time? Did they said they found out pretty much when we were finding out, and it's just it adds something to it, right? Because one moment is you're focused on just the death here, and then all of a sudden it comes out, well, RCMP said he was one on the wrong side of the road. It's a tough kind of tightrope to be on mm-hmm. for them as a team, because they are grieving. They've lost one of their family members. They've lost someone who they held in high regard and by all accounts, a great personality. But at the same time, now you have to balance it with, well, what happened here? You do have to take that into account whenever you're doing whatever's going to happen this week at Rider practice and at the game.
0: Yeah. Thursday, Jeremy O'Day did say, well, they have his number or initials, something on their helmets.
1: Something on the helmets. I believe it was the number on the helmets, and then some kind of pregame tribute. Once again, that was the first media of the day. Things
0: before the RCMP came out with their details.
1: So,
0: yeah.
1: Interesting.
0: It's a tough story to navigate, and reading the text line, Rider Nation's all over the place.
1: Mm-hmm.
0: Leave it be. Let's honor Jaden because of a life lived, and there's others who are completely opposite of that now with more details. But that's a step too far for me without the official word of a toxicology report. I know it doesn't look good on the details, but I don't know. That's the journalist in me, Britain, others here mm-hmm. that go, we can only work on fact. And the fact is that toxicology report is not back yet to confirm anything. Yes, speculation will lead one way, but I think we can only react in fact right now, which is what's going on with the RCMP as they continue their investigation into what happened. But for the Saskatchewan Rough Riders, the one story that Jaden Dahlke, that's been talked about a bit, Labor Day last year, first half has to go to hospital, and then he finishes the game. Now, thankfully, the Pasqua Hospital is not very far away from Mosaic Stadium, so it mm-hmm. wasn't a long jaunt, but as Corey May said, not a lot of players on the team love being on the field as much as Jaden Dahlke, and that was an example of how passionate he was to be on the field as much as possible, because he said a lot of guys would have gone to the hospital and that was it. He found out he was cleared and he was back on the field an hour later.
1: Yeah, absolutely. It's kind of his love of football. That's what everyone's brought up, and just the ability to work through things. He was hurt this year already. He already mm-hmm. had to miss some games due to an injury. I forget which interview it was. Someone mentioned he's the type of guy who, if you told him he was missing the game, he'd have tears about it, because that's how much he wanted to play. That's how much he wanted to be out there. And you can just tell the impact he had on his teammates. Everyone talks about him glowingly, always had a smile on his face, and always did things the hard way. Corey Mace mentioned that. His entire football career comes up through the junior ranks, goes to U Sports, eventually gets drafted, always kind of did it the hard way. And that's something that they liked about him. And it's a loss on the field in that locker room, and I can only imagine what these players are going through as well.
0: Of course, there's a lot more with the Rough Riders. We'll get into the day-to-day business. They made a few signings. Actually, a UFL standout on the defensive line, which was rumored over the weekend, Derek Roberson, who had, I think, 7 sacks in 9 games in the UFL, has joined the Saskatchewan Rough Riders. And Roland Milligan Jr. hauling a full practice today, recovering from that shoulder injury suffered in week one.
1: Yeah, he was out there in full. One of the first things noticed when you get out there is, okay, Roland Milligan's back. That's good. And then, yeah, Derek Roberson here, just he looks like a defensive end. He has that size to him. Ready to see what he can kind of bring. And the pass rush hasn't been bad by any means. He kind of just adds that. I think it was 8 sacks in the UFL last year, 12 tackles for loss mm-hmm. as well. He gets after it in the backfield and now brings that sort of another pass rusher for this team. As we know, we saw last year, Corey Mace likes his teams to have a lot of pass rushers on that game day roster.
0: So we'll see how things shape up. Of course, Britton will be back tomorrow with a full look at the Rough Riders as they get set for the Edmonton Elks, but a very sad 48 hours around Rider Nation with the troubling story of the accident that happened on Highway 11 that claimed the life of Rough Rider Jaden Dalkey and 22-year-old Bhishma Rajaguru. 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
17: 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What's it going to be like today? Especially now that summer is here. We have the same question because we live here too. 980 CJME has the official forecast for laying in the sun. We cover Saskatchewan sports. 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
1: CJME News Time, 5:30. I'm Andrew Shepherd. Heads up on the highways. The Trans-Canada is closed east of Maple Creek near the intersection of Highway 614. RCMP say they're on the scene of a serious crash with detours in place. Mounties say Saskatchewan Rough Rider player Jaden Dahlke was driving on the wrong side of Highway 11 when his SUV collided with another vehicle. Both Dahlke and the driver of the other SUV died Saturday night between Regina and Lumsden. RCMP say they found alcohol and cannabis in Dahlke's SUV. Police also say they got a call from a business in Lumsden about Dahlke's vehicle leaving without the driver paying for fuel about 30 minutes before the crash. The other man has been identified as 22-year-old Bhishma Rajyaguru. He had just moved to Canada in 2022. A GoFundMe has raised more than $70,000 to bring his body back home to India. It calls the crash a senseless tragedy that has shattered the hearts of everyone who knew him. We're also hearing from the Riders president and CEO with the new details from police about alcohol and cannabis in Dahlke's car and driving away without paying gas. Craig Reynolds says it doesn't change anything.
2: We lost a member of our organization, a beloved teammate, somebody that meant a lot to us here in our organization. It's been tough 24 hours.
1: He calls it an unfortunate tragedy. Thursday's Rider game is still going ahead, with GM Jeremy O'Day saying it's what Dahlke would have wanted. The team plans to honor him with a pre-game tribute, and the players will have his initials on their helmets. The Riders are remembering Dahlke for his relentless work ethic, love for football, and pleasure to be around. There are more deaths on the highways. Mounties responded to a semi-rollover on Highway 1 early this morning, about 6 kilometers east of Chaplin. The driver, a 26-year-old man from Ontario, was killed. RCMP say a car and motorcycle also collided east of Outlook last Thursday. Two people died, the 57-year-old man on the motorcycle from Saskatoon and the 99-year-old passenger in the car from Outlook. It's not clear what caused that crash. U.S. President Donald Trump is imposing even more tariffs on Canada. He signed an executive order today, adding 50% tariffs on a wide range of products from wine to hockey sticks to cement. This round is reportedly in response to provincial bans on U.S. liquor, Canada's supply-managed dairy system, and quotas on certain U.S. vehicles. If you're already dreaming about escaping to somewhere warm this winter, there is a new destination out of Regina. WestJet just announced a weekly nonstop flight to Mexico's San Jose del Cabo beginning in December. CJME News Time, 5:33. CJME weather, partly cloudy tonight with a 30% chance of showers, a risk of a thunderstorm, low 13. Tomorrow, partly sunny, high 24. Wednesday, sunny, high 29. In Moose Jaw, mostly cloudy and 22. And in Regina, partly sunny, north wind gusting to 42. It's 23 degrees. With all the day's stories on your drive home, I'm Andrew Shepherd, 980 CJME.
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0: Jamie Nye with you here on the Green Zone on this Monday edition. Thanks for spending some of your afternoon with us. Of course, week 7 in the CFL wrapped up, where the Riders and the Elks will kick off week 8 on Thursday at Mosaic Stadium on what could be an emotional evening with the Rough Riders playing for the first time since the tragic collision that took the life of their teammate Jaden Dahlke and another young man, 22-year-old Bhishma Rajaguru, who was in the other vehicle on the collision that happened on Highway 11 between Lumsden and Regina Saturday night. So the Riders held a news conference with Jeremy O'Day. That was before the RCMP release that came out. And then Craig Reynolds came out and talked. Then, of course, the team, Corey Mace, and some of the players, Nick Weeb, Jameer Thurman, and Trevor Harris, as they deal with a loss of a teammate. And another family deals with a loss of a young man. By the way, for Bhishma's family, they did post a GoFundMe to help fund trying to get his body and remains back to his home, his family in India. So that is another aspect of this story, is that family grieving and trying to honor him by bringing him home. And a GoFundMe is set up for that. Now, we had Evan Bray join us, and I want to bring that conversation back to you today, the host of the Evan Bray Show, but also you also probably realize he was the former police chief and a police officer himself, to talk about how in-depth this investigation has been going on since EMS, local fire, and RCMP arrived on the scene around 9 o'clock when the collision happened on Highway 11. And the other side of it is he's also a broadcaster like me, trying to navigate a very difficult story in those grieving, those lost, but also a very complex story that is coming in with more and more troubling detail of what led to the death of Jaden Dahlke and Bhishma Rajaguru.
1: You're right, Jamie. I mean, that was kind of my philosophy going into the show today. I mean, let's face facts first. Tragic event that a collision has resulted in two people being killed. Tragedy there. I had lots of information through the weekend, as I know you did as well, that were, you know, people that were either close to this. I knew a number of first responders who were on scene that talked about the wrong direction of travel. I heard the information about, you know, not paying for gas at a gas station. I had heard insinuations that there is potentially liquor involved, but with nothing officially being released, you have to be very, very careful. And so to me, it's all we can do is report on the facts as they come out. When we learn facts, and by the way, facts come from credible sources, not something that you read on social media. And so for many people, they're like, well, this is what they're saying on social media. Yeah, well, we need to be able to confirm that with an official source, which was part of my frustration this morning, Jamie, that we were hearing nothing from the RCMP. Trust me, I get it. They're busy. They've got a lot going on. But a case like this, I think you need to get out in front of it as best you can to try and alleviate at least some of those rumors, put them to rest so that you can at least steer people in the right direction with factual information.
0: So on the police investigation side of this, I know you said in Regina, this is an RCMP investigation, but the one major little, well, it's a major fact, is the toxicology report. It is not in yet. Can you kind of give us a hint on how long it usually takes for autopsy toxicology report to confirm whether or not this is an impaired driving situation?
1: Yeah, I mean, it shouldn't take that long. I mean, the RCMP able to get that information very quickly. I would assume autopsy could be happening tomorrow, could be happening the day after. Those results can come very quickly to a police service. It's what they do with it at that point. Will they be announcing the results? I mean, we heard in the news conference at 12:30 today, there were hints that agencies that are interested, like media agencies, might have to get a Freedom of Information request, which in this situation, I don't think that's the way to go. I mean, I think there's a province wanting to know what happened, and I think there's a responsibility for the police agencies involved, in this case, the RCMP, to conclude that investigation and let people know publicly what they can.
0: Yeah, especially when this is such a public case.
1: Right.
0: There are other situations where a Saskatchewan Rough Rider is not involved. And that's what they kind of explain. Well, there's no victim here that's alive or no person here that's going to be charged. So we'll just almost, they said, we might just leave it be and just inform the families and that'll be that. But with all the rumor and speculation, yeah, which I will say kind of is at fault on the RCMP for not disclosing anything until Monday morning, when all of Sunday and early Monday morning, we had so much speculation that a pretty public case that you can, you know, damper all the speculation pretty quickly by disclosing a toxicology report.
1: Yeah, although, Jamie, I will say, you know, I can think of instances in the past where police, certainly the Regina Police Service, have released information after an investigation in toxicology when the offending driver died as a result of the collision, that released the fact that alcohol was a factor. Like that is not unprecedented to do that. And so, you know, I think that there is an obligation there to conclude this investigation in a way that helps the public understand what happened. It doesn't diminish the impact that he had on the football field or in the community. And ultimately, cases like this sometimes, and keep in mind, I'm going to be very careful to say, at this point, we don't know at all. We have no evidence to prove that it was an impaired driving situation, right? But sometimes cases like this, if it ends up being that way, they become a very focal point of public conversations, which lead to important conversations for people to have with their children, with others, about the dangers of drinking and driving, if that is the case.
0: Evan Bray is joining us, host of the Evan Bray Show. Of course, before that was the chief of police and a police officer himself. As we go through an investigation like this, and we heard from Lumsden Volunteer Fire that they assisted until 3:30 in the morning. There was no actual official word from the RCMP that highway was even closed. But Evan, how much detail goes into collision reconstruction, especially in a case where there's two young people dead?
1: Yeah, this is a massive investigation. They would have brought in their level 4 accident reconstructionists. So that's the highest level of accident reconstructionist you can bring in. And they will be looking at literally every single piece of evidence, because every evidence, Jamie, is important. If there's a broken headlight laying on the highway, where that headlight is situated is an important piece of evidence that can help talk about speed. They'll be looking obviously for things like skid marks or swerve marks. When vehicles collide, they collide and they go downwards into the pavement. So that point of impact in the highway will have actual physical marks, indentations. That is an important piece of this, because it helps talk about the angle of the vehicles. So, you know, that ability to reconstruct the accident, along with, think about the task of trying to get statements and video evidence where they can from people that were other users of the roadway. A number of people either witnessed this accident happen, witnessed events leading up to this accident happen, like direction of driving and those types of things, or rendered or attempted to render assistance and made observations while they were doing that. Often that's an important piece of the investigation. That could be how police were tipped off initially that there was some alcohol or cannabis in the car, because there were a number of civilian people that rushed to the scene to try and help with this situation. So gathering all of that evidence is going to be crucial in this investigation. And I will also add that this would have unfolded for the investigators in a way that you always have to be so careful as an investigator not to get out in front of the investigation. So if you hear things like, well, there was a failure to pay it for gas, there was a vehicle driving the wrong way down the road, now we found some alcohol and cannabis in the vehicle, I mean, right away, most people are starting to draw a line and a conclusion. You have to be very careful not to get out in front of that, because you need the evidence to lead you to where the truth is, to what this investigation is going to unfold. So investigators are going to be very systematic in this. They're not going to rush through it. They'll take their time because they want to be able to have a definitive evidence trail that leads them to whatever the truth is, what happened in that accident on Saturday night.
0: And finally, as we close here, Evan, there's two families grieving, but there, as you said, there are several other people who came upon a very ugly scene on Saturday night, both the first people on scene who are just bystanders, and of course, those from the Lumsden RCMP, Volunteer Fire Department, and other emergency crews on scene having to deal with a tragedy. I can't imagine what, when you live that life, what those things are like.
1: Yeah, I've actually had conversations now with three people who were on scene, two of them who are actively involved in trying to do CPR on the two victims. They happen to be two people that I knew from my former life. Neither of them were out there in an official capacity, just happened to be on the roadway, came upon the accident. One of them witnessed the accident, and as a result, they jumped into action. But yeah, I mean, these are tough, tragic, tough, complicated, wicked situations to deal with. It doesn't matter if you're a trained professional or not. And I often think about, of course, we worry about the first responders who are trained to do this. Many of them do it as a full-time job. But you mentioned volunteer firefighters. I mean, these are individuals who have a day job to go to the next morning. They've got a family at home waiting for them, and they too are seeing this very, very traumatic. It's a very tough situation, Jamie, for sure. And we've got, like happens in these cases, we've got a province in mourning, families and communities that have been impacted, and trust that through time, through learning more factual information about what happened, will help us get to a place where we at least understand what occurred on Saturday night and somehow come to peace with it.
0: That is Evan Bray. He actually has level 4 collision reconstructionist joining him on the Evan Bray Show tomorrow. On further details on how much detail they have to figure out exactly what took place on Highway 11 Saturday night. Champs and Chumps coming up next on 980 CJME and 650 CKOM.
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7: The Rough Rider season is here, and the biggest 50-50 in Saskatchewan is back. Last year's 50-50 raised over $3.3 million for amateur football in Saskatchewan, and we couldn't do it without you. Thank you, Rider Nation. This year, we have bigger loyalty and early bird prizes than ever before. 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
6: Each and every day, champs and chumps. First off, chumps. And I have to be clear on this. I'm not chumping RCMP officers and what they do. However, the decline in communications within the RCMP is awful. There was a little bit of a preacher moment from the RCMP today about speculation and people not speculating, and there's been a lot of speculation, and we shouldn't do that. And here's the issue. The RCMP did not say anything about the crash on Highway 11 until 11:28 a.m. Monday morning. They had all day on Sunday to end any speculation about what took place on Highway 11, and for whatever reason didn't. And here's my story on the decline of the communication and how, and it's not only the RCMP, it's others, handle their business. It was Canada Day 2004. I was a young reporter in the newsroom, and a collision like this happened on Canada Day near Cochin, Saskatchewan. A lot of people who live in the area and remember that crash. Killed six people. I called the communications person of the RCMP that day. He was at his kid's baseball tournament. He not only took my call, but he took time out of his way to get details and call me back and then forward me to the next person in charge who was at, he wasn't even on call. But he knew, it was Brian Jones. He knew, oh, this is a major crash. Okay, let me get you the details. That within hours of the crash, I know this happened at night. It's wrong that we have to wait till 11:28 on a Monday. They didn't even disclose that the highway was closed, by the way, Saturday night. They said the highway hotline had it closed. Please. Be better. The speculation happens when we don't get information, and we tried our best to get information. And then the other side of that, and champs, is to those first responders who are first on the scene, from the bystanders who were there, and then to volunteer fire departments, the RCMP officers, as well as EMS, who have to go to such a horrific scene and do their job. And then because of the lack of the RCMP, I found it ironic that the Lumsden Volunteer Fire Department did a better job of public relations than the Royal Canadian Mounted Police did on Sunday. There's your champs and your chumps as we get to the one-minute drill. Here on the green. Well, the Toronto Blue Jays are losing again. It's 2-0 to the Rays right now. The New York Yankees are beating the Pirates. Well, the Red Sox, who have won 13 games, are in the lead against the Baltimore Orioles tonight. Of course, Dane Review will have a lot more on a tragic story involving Rough Rider Jaden Dahlke and another young man lost on Saturday night. That's it for me here on the Green Zone. Thanks for spending a very difficult show with me today. Tomorrow, I am live from Ag in Motion near Saskatoon out in Langham. I hope to see you there. This is 980 CJME and 650 CKOM.
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